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0: The Holy Reminder of the Week is the Chaplet of the

0: the most precious blood. 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

0: The topics, the issues we bring to people into their living rooms, into their dens, on the world over. Much of this is very subjective. These are the issues and the things I'm concerned about. These are the topics I wrestle with. And to have the opportunity to invite really knowledgeable people in, people on the front lines in whatever this discipline is, to explain, to work through, to answer our questions, it's a great gift to me first, and then of course to the audience.
1: Our Lord Jesus prayed for the unity of the church. This oneness in the truth has joined believers across time and space, forming the mystical body of Christ.
2: The body of Christ could refer to Jesus' physical body he still has in glory in heaven.

of the causes. We'll discuss when we return. And special meal, Pope Leo XIV breaks bread with the poor, demanding society eliminate the root causes of injustice.

0: the government incentives. So that's an open discussion, and we're going to be producing more on the culture front in the coming months, and there should be a big report out in October where we get into that. For the report that we've just released, we're suggesting, well, we can help with the finances now. And for less than the cost of a year of public schooling, you can seed a fund that then will yield tens of thousands of dollars when a child born today becomes a parent, to which they could then have access.
1: Peter, for sure. Brooks, thank you.
0: Thanks for having me.
1: Up next on EWTN News Nightly, Breaking Bread. For them, it started as an ordinary Saturday, but their afternoon took an extraordinary turn. We have the story.
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0: In the name of the Father, and of the Son, and of the Holy Spirit.
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0: 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Wherever you are, whether in Lourdes or far abroad, let us join together in prayer. Since the apparitions of the Virgin Mary to Saint Bernadette, in this very same place, millions, including many saints and popes, have come to pray and ask for God's mercy. Let us join together in praying the joyful mysteries of the Holy Rosary and ask the Virgin Mary, Mother of Mercy, to comfort and cure us for our infirmities, both spiritual and corporal. The prayer request we have received from you over the internet and social networks have been placed in a box, which is now going to be laid on the altar of the grotto. May the Virgin Mary give courage and hope to those in trouble. I believe in one God,
1: the Father Almighty, Creator of heaven and earth, and in Jesus Christ, His only Son, our Lord, who was conceived by the Holy Spirit, born of the Virgin Mary, suffered under Pontius Pilate, was crucified, died, and was buried. He descended into hell. On the third day, He rose again from the dead. He ascended into heaven, and is seated at the right hand of God, the Father Almighty. From there He will come to judge the living and the dead. I believe in the Holy Spirit, the Holy Catholic Church, the communion of saints, the forgiveness of sins, the resurrection of the body, and life everlasting. Amen.
0: Let us pray for our Holy Father, Pope Leo, and his intentions, and in a very special way for his coming apostolic visit to France. Our Father, who art in heaven, hallowed be thy name. Thy kingdom come, thy will be done on earth as it is in heaven.
1: Give us this day our daily bread, and forgive us our trespasses, as we forgive those who trespass against us. And lead us not into temptation, but deliver us from evil. Amen.
0: Hail Mary, full of grace, the Lord is with thee. Blessed are you among women, and blessed is the fruit of your womb, Jesus.
1: Holy Mary, Mother of God, pray for us sinners, now and at the hour of our death. Amen.
0: Hail Mary, full of grace, the Lord is with thee.

0: Lady, blessed are you among women, and blessed is the fruit of your womb, Jesus.
1: Holy Mary, Mother of God, pray for us sinners, now and at the hour of our death. Amen.
0: Hail Mary, full of grace, the Lord is with thee. Blessed are you among women, and blessed is the fruit of your womb, Jesus.
1: Holy Mary, Mother of God, pray for us sinners, now and at the hour of our death. Amen.
0: Glory be to the Father, and to the Son, and to the Holy Spirit.
1: As it was in the beginning, is now, and ever shall be, world without end. Amen.
0: Joyful Mysteries. The first joyful mystery, the Annunciation of the Angel to Mary. From the Gospel according to St. Luke. In the sixth month, the angel Gabriel was sent from God to a town of Galilee called Nazareth, to a virgin betrothed to a man named Joseph of the house of David. And the virgin's name was Mary. And coming to her, he said, Hail, favored one, the Lord is with you. O Lord, we offer you this mystery in praise of Annunciation, and we ask you, through the intercessions of your Holy Mother, the grace of faith.
2: Our Father, who art in heaven, hallowed be thy name. Thy kingdom come, thy will be done, on earth as it is in heaven.
1: Give us this day our daily bread, and forgive us our trespasses, as we forgive those who trespass against us. And lead us not into temptation, but deliver us from evil. Amen.
2: Hail Mary, full of grace, the Lord is with thee. Blessed art thou among women, and blessed is the fruit of thy womb, Jesus.
1: Holy Mary, Mother of God, pray for us sinners, now and at the hour of our death. Amen.
2: Hail Mary, full of grace, the Lord is with thee. Blessed art thou among women, and blessed is the fruit of thy womb, Jesus.
1: Holy Mary, Mother of God, pray for us sinners, now and at the hour of our death. Amen.
2: Hail Mary, full of grace, the Lord is with thee. Blessed art thou among all women, and blessed is the fruit of thy womb, Jesus.
1: Holy Mary, Mother of God, pray for us sinners, now and at the hour of our death. Amen.
2: Hail Mary, full of grace, the Lord is with thee. Blessed art thou among women, and blessed is the fruit of thy womb, Jesus.
1: Holy Mary, Mother of God, pray for us sinners, now and at the hour of our death. Amen.
2: Hail Mary, full of grace, the Lord is with thee. Blessed art thou among women, and blessed is the fruit of thy womb, Jesus.
1: Holy Mary, Mother of God, pray for us sinners, now and at the hour of our death. Amen.
2: Hail Mary, full of grace, the Lord is with thee. Blessed art thou among women, and blessed is the fruit of thy womb, Jesus.
1: Holy Mary, Mother of God, pray for us sinners, now and at the hour of our death. Amen.
2: Hail Mary, full of grace, the Lord is with thee. Blessed art thou among women, and blessed is the fruit of thy womb, Jesus.
1: Holy Mary, Mother of God, pray for us sinners, now and at the hour of our death. Amen.
2: Hail Mary, full of grace, the Lord is with thee. Blessed art thou among women, and blessed is the fruit of thy womb, Jesus.
1: Holy Mary, Mother of God, pray for us sinners, now and at the hour of our death. Amen.
2: Hail Mary, full of grace, the Lord is with thee. Blessed art thou among women, and blessed is the fruit of thy womb, Jesus.
1: Holy Mary, Mother of God, pray for us sinners, now and at the hour of our death. Amen.
2: Hail Mary, full of grace, the Lord is with thee. Blessed art thou among women, and blessed is the fruit of thy womb, Jesus.
1: Holy Mary, Mother of God, pray for us sinners, now and at the hour of our death. Amen.
2: Glory be to the Father, and to the Son, and to the Holy Spirit.
1: As it was in the beginning, is now, and ever shall be, world without end. Amen.
0: O Mary, conceived without sin,
1: pray for us who have recourse to thee.
0: The second joyful mystery, the visitation of Mary to Elizabeth. From the Gospel according to St. Luke.

0: and said, Most blessed are you among women, and blessed is the fruit of your womb. O Lord, we pray, we offer you this mystery in praise of the visitation of your mother Mary to Elizabeth, and we ask you, through the intercessions of your Holy Mother, the grace of hope.
1: Our Father, who art in heaven, hallowed be thy name. Thy kingdom come, thy will be done on earth as it is in heaven.
2: Give us this day our daily bread, and forgive us our trespasses, as we forgive those who trespass against us. And lead us not into temptation, but deliver us from evil. Amen.
1: Hail Mary, full of grace, the Lord is with thee. Blessed art thou amongst women, and blessed is the fruit of thy womb, Jesus.
2: Holy Mary, Mother of God, pray for us sinners, now and at the hour of our death. Amen.
1: Hail Mary, full of grace, the Lord is with thee. Blessed art thou amongst women, and blessed is the fruit of thy womb, Jesus.
2: Holy Mary, Mother of God, pray for us sinners, now and at the hour of our death. Amen.
1: Hail Mary, full of grace, the Lord is with thee. Blessed art thou amongst women, and blessed is the fruit of thy womb, Jesus.
2: Holy Mary, Mother of God, pray for us sinners, now and at the hour of our death. Amen.
1: Hail Mary, full of grace, the Lord is with thee. Blessed art thou amongst women, and blessed is the fruit of thy womb, Jesus.
2: Holy Mary, Mother of God, pray for us sinners, now and at the hour of our death. Amen.
1: Hail Mary, full of grace, the Lord is with thee. Blessed art thou amongst women, and blessed is the fruit of thy womb, Jesus.
2: Holy Mary, Mother of God, pray for us sinners, now and at the hour of our death. Amen.
1: Hail Mary, full of grace, the Lord is with thee. Blessed art thou amongst women, and blessed is the fruit of thy womb, Jesus.
2: Holy Mary, Mother of God, pray for us sinners, now and at the hour of our death. Amen.
1: Hail Mary, full of grace, the Lord is with thee. Blessed art thou amongst women, and blessed is the fruit of thy womb, Jesus.
2: Holy Mary, Mother of God, pray for us sinners, now and at the hour of our death. Amen.
1: Hail Mary, full of grace, the Lord is with thee. Blessed art thou amongst women, and blessed is the fruit of thy womb, Jesus.
2: Holy Mary, Mother of God, pray for us sinners, now and at the hour of our death. Amen.
1: Hail Mary, full of grace, the Lord is with thee. Blessed art thou amongst women, and blessed is the fruit of thy womb, Jesus.
2: Holy Mary, Mother of God, pray for us sinners, now and at the hour of our death. Amen.
1: Hail Mary, full of grace, the Lord is with thee. Blessed art thou amongst women, and blessed is the fruit of thy womb, Jesus.
2: Holy Mary, Mother of God, pray for us sinners, now and at the hour of our death. Amen.
1: Glory be to the Father, to the Son, to the Holy Spirit.
2: As it was in the beginning, is now, and ever shall be, world without end. Amen.
1: O Mary, conceived without sin,
2: pray for us who have recourse to thee.
0: The third joyful mystery, the Nativity of Jesus. From the Gospel according to St. Luke, while Joseph and Mary were in Bethlehem, the time came for her to have her child, and she gave birth to her firstborn son. She wrapped him in a swaddling clothes and laid him in a manger, because there was no room for them in the inn. O Lord, we offer you this mystery in praise of your Nativity, and we ask you, through the intercessions of your Holy Mother, the grace of charity.
3: Our Father, who art in heaven, hallowed be thy name. 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
1: Give us this day our daily bread, and forgive us our trespasses, as we forgive those who trespass against us. And lead us not into temptation, but deliver us from evil. Amen.
0: Hail Mary, full of grace, the Lord is with thee. Blessed art thou among women, and blessed is the fruit of thy womb, Jesus.
1: Holy Mary, Mother of God, pray for us sinners, now and at the hour of our death. Amen.
0: Hail Mary, full of grace, the Lord is with thee. Blessed art thou among women, and blessed is the fruit of thy womb, Jesus.
1: Holy Mary, Mother of God, pray for us sinners, now and at the hour of our death. Amen.
0: Hail Mary, full of grace, the Lord is with thee. Blessed art thou among women, and blessed is the fruit of thy womb, Jesus.
1: Holy Mary, Mother of God, pray for us sinners, now and at the hour of our death. Amen.
0: Hail Mary, full of grace, the Lord is with thee. Blessed art thou among women, and blessed is the fruit of thy womb, Jesus.
1: Holy Mary, Mother of God, pray for us sinners, now and at the hour of our death. Amen.
0: Hail Mary, full of grace, the Lord is with thee. Blessed art thou among women, and blessed is the fruit of thy womb, Jesus.
1: Holy Mary, Mother of God, pray for us sinners, now and at the hour of our death. Amen.
0: Hail Mary, full of grace, the Lord is with thee. Blessed art thou among women, and blessed is the fruit of thy womb, Jesus.
1: Holy Mary, Mother of God, pray for us sinners, now and at the hour of our death. Amen.
0: Hail Mary, full of grace, the Lord is with thee. Blessed art thou among women, and blessed is the fruit of thy womb, Jesus.
1: Holy Mary, Mother of God, pray for us sinners, now and at the hour of our death. Amen.
0: Hail Mary, full of grace, the Lord is with thee. Blessed art thou among women, and blessed is the fruit of thy womb, Jesus.
1: Holy Mary, Mother of God, pray for us sinners, now and at the hour of our death. Amen.
0: Hail Mary, full of grace, the Lord is with thee. Blessed art thou among women, and blessed is the fruit of thy womb, Jesus.
1: Holy Mary, Mother of God, pray for us sinners, now and at the hour of our death. Amen.
0: Hail Mary, full of grace, the Lord is with thee. Blessed art thou among women, and blessed is the fruit of thy womb, Jesus.
1: Holy Mary, Mother of God, pray for us sinners, now and at the hour of our death. Amen.
0: Glory be to the Father, and to the Son, and to the Holy Spirit.
1: As it was in the beginning, is now, and ever shall be, world without end. Amen.
0: O Mary, conceived without sin,
1: pray for us who have recourse to thee.
2: The fourth joyful mystery, the presentation of Jesus in the temple. From the Gospel according to St. Luke. Now there was a man in Jerusalem whose name was Simon. It had been revealed to him by the Holy Spirit that he should not see death before he had seen the Messiah of the Lord. He came in the Spirit into the temple. And when the parents brought the child Jesus to perform the custom of the law in regard to him, he took him into his arms and blessed God. O Lord, we offer you this mystery in praise of your presentation in the temple, and we ask you, through the intercession of your Holy Mother, the grace of greater devotion to Mary.
3: Our Father, who art in heaven, hallowed be thy name. Thy kingdom come, thy will be done, on earth as it is in heaven.
1: Give us this day our daily bread, and forgive us our trespasses, as we forgive those who trespass against us. And lead us not into temptation, but deliver us from evil. Amen.
3: Hail Mary, full of grace, the Lord is with thee. Blessed art thou among women, and blessed is the fruit of thy womb, Jesus.
1: Holy Mary, Mother of God, pray for us sinners, now and at the hour of our death. Amen.
3: Hail Mary, full of grace, the Lord is with thee. Blessed art thou among women, and blessed is the fruit of thy womb, Jesus.
1: Holy Mary, Mother of God, pray for us sinners, now and at the hour of our death.

0: death. Amen.
1: Hail Mary, full of grace, the Lord is with thee. Blessed art thou among women, and blessed is the fruit of thy womb, Jesus.
0: Holy Mary, Mother of God, pray for us sinners, now and at the hour of our death. Amen.
1: Hail Mary, full of grace, the Lord is with thee. Blessed art thou among women, and blessed is the fruit of thy womb, Jesus.
0: Holy Mary, Mother of God, pray for us sinners, now and at the hour of our death. Amen.
1: Hail Mary, full of grace, the Lord is with thee. Blessed art thou among women, and blessed is the fruit of thy womb, Jesus.
0: Holy Mary, Mother of God, pray for us sinners, now and at the hour of our death. Amen.
1: Hail Mary, full of grace, the Lord is with thee. Blessed art thou among women, and blessed is the fruit of thy womb, Jesus.
0: Holy Mary, Mother of God, pray for us sinners, now and at the hour of our death. Amen.
1: Hail Mary, full of grace, the Lord is with thee. Blessed art thou among women, and blessed is the fruit of thy womb, Jesus.
0: Holy Mary, Mother of God, pray for us sinners, now and at the hour of our death. Amen.
1: Hail Mary, full of grace, the Lord is with thee. Blessed art thou among women, and blessed is the fruit of thy womb, Jesus.
0: Holy Mary, Mother of God, pray for us sinners, now and at the hour of our death. Amen.
1: Hail Mary, full of grace, the Lord is with thee. Blessed art thou among women, and blessed is the fruit of thy womb, Jesus.
0: Holy Mary, Mother of God, pray for us sinners, now and at the hour of our death. Amen.
1: Glory be to the Father, and to the Son, and to the Holy Spirit.
0: As it was in the beginning, is now, and ever shall be, world without end. Amen.
1: O Mary, conceived without sin,
0: pray for us who have recourse to thee.
2: The fifth joyful mystery, the finding of Jesus in the temple. From the Gospel according to St. Luke. After searching for 3 days, Mary and Joseph found Jesus in the temple, sitting in the midst of the teachers, listening to them and asking them questions. And all who heard him were astounded at his understanding and his answers. O Lord, we offer you this mystery in praise of the finding of Jesus, child Jesus, in the temple. And we ask you, through the intercessions of your Holy Mother, the grace of final perseverance.
3: Our Father, who art in heaven, hallowed be thy name. Thy kingdom come, thy will be done, on earth as it is in heaven.
0: Give us this day our daily bread, and forgive us our trespasses, as we forgive those who trespass against us. And lead us not into temptation, but deliver us from evil. Amen.
3: Hail Mary, full of grace, the Lord is with thee. Blessed art thou amongst women, and blessed is the fruit of thy womb, Jesus.
0: Holy Mary, Mother of God, pray for us sinners, now and at the hour of our death. Amen.
3: Hail Mary, full of grace, the Lord is with thee. Blessed art thou amongst women, and blessed is the fruit of thy womb, Jesus.
0: Holy Mary, Mother of God, pray for us sinners, now and at the hour of our death. Amen.
3: Hail Mary, full of grace, the Lord is with thee. Blessed art thou amongst women, and blessed is the fruit of thy womb, Jesus.
0: Holy Mary, Mother of God, pray for us sinners, now and at the hour of our death. Amen.
3: Hail Mary, full of grace, the Lord is with thee. Blessed art thou amongst women, and blessed is the fruit of thy womb, Jesus.
0: Holy Mary, Mother of God, pray for us sinners, now and at the hour of our death. Amen.
3: Hail Mary, full of grace, the Lord is with thee. Blessed art thou amongst women, and blessed is the fruit of thy womb, Jesus.
0: Holy Mary, Mother of God, pray for us sinners, now and at the hour of our death. Amen.
3: Hail Mary, full of grace, the Lord is with thee. Blessed art thou amongst women, and blessed is the fruit of thy womb, Jesus.
0: Holy Mary, Mother of God, pray for us sinners, now and at the hour of our death. Amen.
3: Hail Mary.

0: Be full of grace, the Lord is with thee. Blessed art thou amongst women, and blessed is the fruit of thy womb, Jesus.
1: Holy Mary, Mother of God, pray for us sinners, now and at the hour of our death. Amen.
0: Hail Mary, full of grace, the Lord is with thee. Blessed art thou amongst women, and blessed is the fruit of thy womb, Jesus.
1: Holy Mary, Mother of God, pray for us sinners, now and at the hour of our death. Amen.
0: Hail Mary, full of grace, the Lord is with thee. Blessed art thou amongst women, and blessed is the fruit of thy womb, Jesus.
1: Holy Mary, Mother of God, pray for us sinners, now and at the hour of our death. Amen.
0: Hail Mary, full of grace, the Lord is with thee. Blessed art thou amongst women, and blessed is the fruit of thy womb, Jesus.
1: Holy Mary, Mother of God, pray for us sinners, now and at the hour of our death. Amen.
0: Glory be to the Father, and to the Son, and to the Holy Spirit.
1: As it was in the beginning, is now, and ever shall be, world without end. Amen.
0: O Mary, conceived without sin,
1: pray for us who have recourse to thee.
2: Let us pray. Lord God, you chose the Blessed Virgin Mary, queen of humble and poor, as the mother of Savior. Grant that by following her example, we may offer you the homage of heartfelt faith and a place in you alone, our hope and salvation. We make our prayer through our Lord Jesus Christ, your Son, who lives and reigns with you, and the Holy Spirit, God forever and ever.
1: Amen.
2: The Lord be with you.
1: And with your spirit.
2: May the blessings of the Almighty God, the Father, and the Son, and the Holy Spirit come down on you and remain with you forever.
1: Amen.
2: Hail, Holy Queen,
1: Mother of Mercy, hail our life, our sweetness, and our hope. To thee do we cry, poor banished children of Eve. To thee do we send up our sighs, mourning and weeping in this valley of tears. Turn then, most gracious Advocate, thine eyes of mercy towards us, and after this our exile, show unto us the blessed fruit of thy womb, Jesus. O clement, O loving, O sweet Virgin Mary,
2: pray for us, O Holy Mother of God,
1: that we may be made worthy of the promises of Christ.
2: Our Lady of Lourdes,
1: pray for us.
2: Our Lady of Lourdes,
1: pray for us.
2: Our Lady of Lourdes,
1: pray for us.
2: Saint Bernadette,
1: pray for us.
2: In the name of the Father, and of the Son, and of the Holy Spirit.
1: Amen.
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Academy Award nominated actor Gary Sinise is here to reflect on the true nature and cost of freedom and the latest on his new music from his late son, Mac. Historian and author Victor Davis Hanson discusses patriotism, national identity, and what the Founding Fathers had in mind when they created the country. And we revisit some great American heroes, Korean and Vietnam War veterans, Lieutenant General Hal Moore, and Vietnam prisoner of war retired Navy Rear Admiral Jeremiah Denton share their stories. The world over, Independence Day edition is right here.

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1: A warm welcome to all of you joining us in the United States and the world over as we celebrate our 30th year and America's 250th. We have a great show for you this evening. If you'd like to send us a comment, drop something at maybe X. I'm at Raymond Arroyo there and at Arroyo Grande Show on YouTube. He's an Emmy Award-winning actor, Tony Award winner, and Oscar-nominated performer best known for his portrayal of Lieutenant Dan Taylor in Forrest Gump. As we mark America's 250th birthday, he joins me to talk about the true cost of freedom, honoring our nation's heroes, both living and fallen, and how he continues to honor his late son, Mac, with the release of new music. Please welcome our pal, Gary Sinise, back to the show. Gary, so good to have you here on this on the eve of this important birthday for the country. You've spent decades with the men and women who have given a lot to protect the rights so many of us take for granted, Gary. What does this anniversary mean to you, this 250? And do you think most Americans have a true understanding of what freedom actually costs?
2: Well, thanks for having me, Raymond. Good to be with you. I'm actually going to be a part of the big festivities in Washington, D.C., and I'll be narrating a piece on the 4th about veterans. And, you know, I've been spending a lot of time with veterans over the many decades and have many veterans in my own family. Great respect for our veterans, the men and women who serve. And when I think about the 250 years of our history, I think about the cost of preserving that freedom all these years and preserving the Union. I mean, think about Abraham Lincoln and what that and the difficulty of what he had to face keeping the Union together during a time of great, great division. And we think about of our country right now as being divided. But think about that period of time and the cost to keep that Union strong and to keep that Union together. And then, you know, when I think of the men and women who have sacrificed all these years for us, I think about what is my responsibility to that. There's a great line at the end of Saving Private Ryan. I don't know, you probably remember this, Raymond, where Private Ryan is standing amongst the graves in Normandy, and he's looking down at the grave of the character that Tom Hanks played, the man who saved him, and he looks down at these with these graves all around him, and he turns to his wife and he says,
3: "Tell me I'm a good man.
2: Have I been a good man? Tell me that I've lived a good life." Mm-hmm. And of course he's saying that because he wants to know that the sacrifices that were made to keep him safe and to save him have not been in vain, that he has gone on to live a good life because of the freedom and the sacrifice of so many others and the freedom that's been provided for us. So when I think of the men and women who serve our country, I just feel like as a citizen who's benefited from their sacrifices, I have a role to play in kind of shining a spotlight on them, guiding maybe perhaps young people a little bit more to an understanding that there is a cost of freedom and that there are people that pay for that freedom, and that we should always honor them and support them, no matter what the divisions are in the country. These are our defenders, and we owe them a great deal, especially if you look back at 250 years and the sacrifices that have been made.
1: Gary, you've been to war zones in Iraq, Afghanistan. You visited, I think, over 200 bases with a Lieutenant Dan Band, if I have that right. You've sat with our wounded. Describe what you see in those places and faces that most Americans don't see or miss.
2: Yeah, it's nearly, you know, we have nearly 800 military bases at home and abroad around the world. And I remember when I started visiting military bases, I thought, oh, my goal is going to be to visit every single one and to talk to people that are serving on these bases and to get to know them. Well, I have been to about 25%, you know, nearly 200 bases, and some of them multiple times over the years. And every time I go, and I just returned 2 weeks ago from a tour to three different bases, two that I haven't been to before. And every time I go and I talk to the people that are serving there, I'm just so grateful I'm so thankful that we have such a dedicated and qualified and highly capable military of people that are dedicated to preserving our freedom for us. It really is heartening. And so many people in this country are slightly disconnected from the men and women who serve. If you don't have a personal relationship with somebody who's serving in the military, or you don't have, you know, veterans, you know, that you know, or anything like that, you may not actually have any understanding of why somebody would want to do it and what it is that they actually do. And I found that there's a role for me to play as somebody who's in the public eye and somebody who can visit military bases and see what our troops are doing and actually experience some of the things that they get to do. I've landed on aircraft carriers. I've trained with special forces. I've been in the U-2 spy plane, you know, at 72,000 feet and done some remarkable things. And I've gotten to witness, you know, the capability and the quality of the people that we have serving our country. And each time I go and do that, I think it makes me a better advocate, somebody who can actually go out there and just shine a spotlight on the people that keep us free. Where would we be, Raymond, if nobody wanted to do that? If there was nobody who wanted to serve our country, where would our country be?
1: As I listen to you, it occurs to me, who could have predicted that a fictional character, Lieutenant Dan, would become the key that really unlocked this entire second vocation of service to the country, to its fighting men and women, for you personally? Tell us quickly how Lieutenant Dan did that for you, that role in Forrest Gump.
2: As I may have mentioned, I have a lot of veterans in my own family, so a lot of it kind of starts there.
1: Yeah.
2: But when I played that particular character, I had not spent a lot of time with our wounded service members prior to that. I had met some and gotten to know some. And I have veterans in my own family, but none of them are severely wounded. But when I started Forrest Gump and I played Lieutenant Dan, that led me to an association with the Disabled American Veterans Organization, who at that time represented about 1.5 million wounded veterans. And I went to their national convention about 6 weeks after the movie opened, and that was eye-opening. Mm-hmm. Walking into a ballroom filled with 2,000 amputees, wounded veterans, you know, traumatically injured veterans, people that were living with their disabilities for multiple years, and then other people that were just new to their injuries. I remember Forrest Gump was right after, I mean, the Gulf War happened, you know, just a few years before Forrest Gump came out. So there were World War II veterans there, and there were Gulf War veterans there, and in between, Vietnam veterans and Korean War veterans, all injured, you know, wounded veterans, people that were living with disabilities. And it was really eye-opening and profoundly impactful to me. And it made, and they all wanted to honor me for playing a part in a movie because they felt like Lieutenant Dan was the story. I think they felt like the story of Lieutenant Dan was something that they had not seen in terms of a portrayal of a wounded veteran, because at the end of that story, what happens? It's a happy ending, right? Lieutenant Dan is doing well. He's standing up. He's moving on. He's got a business. He's wealthy. He's successful. He went through all the understandable anguish and despair and pain of losing his legs and, you know, and feeling guilty about walking his platoon into an ambush and people getting killed and all the things that the traumatic post-traumatic stress that he was dealing with.
1: Right.
2: But in the end, he's standing up again and he's moving on with his life. And that was very, very positive. And I found that, wow, Lieutenant Dan is going to be a part of my life. He's just going to be a character I'm going to be associated with. And I'm going to meet a lot of real life Lieutenant Dans in the coming years. And I have.
1: Yeah, it's amazing. And the Gary Sinise Foundation has raised more than $600 million for our wounded vets, their families. You built custom homes for severely wounded veterans, Gary, deployed new equipment to first responders. I know you run retreats for Gold Star families. You've said you can never do enough. Where does that drive come from? And what more do you want to do with the foundation?
2: Well, Raymond, I guess it comes from just the people that I've met. All these years, I've met thousands of people that have served our country and sacrificed for our country. I've met, as you've attended some of our events for the families of our fallen heroes and the children.
1: Incredible.
2: And when you see these families, you see, like, we built 104 specially adapted smart technology mortgage-free houses for badly wounded service members. And we have another 25 that are lined up in the queue that have been badly wounded. And they're going to have challenges for the rest of their lives. So when I engage with them and I meet them and I see that just simply showing up or raising a little money or doing something positive to let them know that they're appreciated and that we're not going to forget about them, when I see what that does, it makes me just want to continue to do it again. And the foundation now, we are in our 15th year. June 30th, our 15th anniversary. And I'm very, very proud of that. We've done a lot, as you mentioned. We've raised a lot of money over the years. We've deployed those resources all over multiple programs at the Gary Sinise Foundation. You can learn about it at GarySiniseFoundation.org, and you can support us. I just wanted to create kind of a rallying point for our citizens who were looking for a way to support the men and women who serve our country, our first responders, their families. And to have a reliable means to do that. And I think, I feel very good that we've earned the trust of the American people who support us.
1: Gary, how do we achieve unity in this divided nation? What's the secret to bringing the nation together at this time? And is perhaps the service to our service people a part of that?
2: Well, I think so. I think one of the hard lessons that we learned from the Vietnam era was how not to treat the men and women who serve our country, right? The men and women who served during the Vietnam War got caught in between a political divide that was very damaging, and they fell through the cracks, and they were swept under the rug, and they were spit on, and they were yelled at, and they had to crawl into the shadows because they served our country. And we never want that to happen again. And I think, we learned some hard lessons there. And as we started deploying to Iraq and Afghanistan in reaction to what happened on September 11th, when people really did come together after that terrible event, we were all afraid. Our backs felt like they were against the wall, and we wanted to do something. And one thing we wanted to do was support the men and women who were deploying in reaction to that terrible, tragic day of September 11th, 2001. And that brought us together. And, I think if you stop and just recognize, if you're in an airport and you see somebody who's in uniform, pat them on the back. It'll make you feel good that you gave them a little encouragement and a little bit of appreciation for serving our country. As I said, where would we be if nobody wanted to do that?

0: I always, that's what always brings me around. I just look at these people, these amazing people that we have serving our country, and I'm proud of them, and I'm supportive of them, and I'm grateful to them. And if, if I can provide an avenue for our citizens to come together in unity to support those men and women who are serving our country, then that's another way that I can serve.
1: I want to talk about your son Mac. McKenna was a composer, a drummer, an employee of your foundation. He fought a rare spinal cancer for more than 5 years. Even in those years of suffering, he was creating music, Gary. For those who haven't seen our interviews and profiles, tell us about Mac, the man, and the music he left behind.
0: Oh, Raymond, you've been so kind and supportive throughout this. I remember calling you, Raymond, when Mac had finished his first album, and he went to work. It was his last year of life. We didn't know that at the time that I called you, what we were facing in the coming weeks. But in his last year in life, he went back to finish a piece of music, Arctic Circles, that he had started to write in college, and that led him to create a whole album of music that was finished just days before he died.

0: And after he died, I started looking through his files and I found more music. And so I produced a second album. The first is called Resurrection and Revival. The second is Resurrection and Revival Part Two. And now there's a third, Raymond. I mean, believe it or not, I went back into his files last year. I thought 2024 I had found all the music.
1: Yeah.
0: And I remember you did an interview with me and we played some of the music from Part Two.
1: Yep.
0: And I thought, found it all. Well, I was wrong. I went back in and I started to find one piece and then I found another. Then I found melodies. Then I found little guitar riffs. Then I found Max singing. And I brought all his buddies together, buddies in my band, and we went to work on all this music for Mac. And we created Max Sinise Resurrection and Revival Part Three. It's a three-disc album now. The first record has one disc, the second has two, and the third has three. There's so much music. And we posted some videos on YouTube, and we plan to put some more videos up. And that record, all these records are available at GarySiniseFoundation.org. And this music is really music, these great gifts that Mac left us. I mean, it's music that the foundation has embraced. The vinyls are selling at the foundation with all the proceeds going to the Gary Sinise Foundation. That's what Mac wanted. And I just feel blessed to have found all these beautiful treasures and to bring them and to be able to share them.
2: Well, what an amazing way to honor him and the music he left behind and really extend the heart of his life and his work through the music. I want to share some of Mac's new music with our viewers. I know you discovered pages of lyrics Mac had written in his journals for a song he was working on in college. Here's a little bit of Walk Before You Run.

0: What was that like for you, Gary, finding those lyrics? And tell us about the recording of that song.
1: Yeah, Walk Before You Run. It's a great song. It's I'll tell you, I was going through Mac's journal, and I'm writing a book, Raymond, right now. It's called Graceful Warrior. It's going to come out on Mac's birthday, November 10th. And in looking for details and researching and trying to follow the history and everything like that, I went through a lot of his files, and I went through a lot of his journal, and I found all this written stuff, ideas, thoughts he was having, song lyrics, and I found tons of song lyrics, things that, and one of them was called Walk Before You Run. And the idea, the theme is very, very good, very, very positive. It's slow down, take a minute, walk before you run. The lyrics are great. And I teamed up with my buddy Dan Myers, who plays with my band. Dan actually wrote a song with Mac that's on Resurrection and Revival Part 2. And I gave Dan the lyrics, and then I found Mac playing guitar. And at the end of that video you just played, you actually hear Mac playing the guitar, and it's the guitar riff that I found. And I gave that guitar riff to Dan, and I gave him the lyrics, and I said, I think there's a great song here. Let's put them all together. And we went into the studio and recorded Walk Before You Run, and that's the video that you see right there. And they surprised me a little bit. You'll see at the beginning of the video, they surprised me by the entire band dressing up as Lieutenant Dan, because it was Halloween. And they all came in dressed as Lieutenant Dan that day, and it really knocked me out. It was a lot of fun.
2: So where'd you get all these?
0: At the Memorial Day concert in D.C. in May, the National Symphony Orchestra played Mac's music. This week at the Capitol 4th, they will play his song Triumphant. And then I know on the 28th and 29th of August, you're taking the music on the road. You're going to the Skylight Music Theater in Milwaukee for a concert called Graceful Warrior. What does it mean to you, Gary, to become really the ambassador for your son's music? And what do you want audiences to leave with?
1: Oh, thank you, Raymond. Yeah, you're absolutely right. I want orchestras to know this music and to play this music. And we have at our 15th anniversary, big orchestra playing a bunch of the music that night as we celebrate our heroes. And then, as you said, they're going to play Triumphant on the 4th. This is beautiful music. The National Symphony Orchestra has played two of his pieces at the Memorial Day concert. So, and also the President's Own Marine Band have played two of Mac's pieces. So if these quality orchestras are playing this music, you know that the music is good. It's good. And for me to be able to get it out there and to have worked on these projects for the last couple of years since losing Mac, and to be working on a book, and in the book I talk about the music too and talk about Mac's courage and grace, those projects have been really something special for me. I got to tell you, I said the same thing to you after the second record, but how important having a focus on bringing his music to life has been for me as a grieving father who lost his son. That has all been very, very positive. And I just keep feeling like Mac is on my shoulder, just smiling away, just kind of very shyly, because he was a very humble and quiet guy. As I said, he wrote a lot of this music and put it in his laptop and never told me about it. I had to discover it. So I have a feeling he's just kind of shaking his head at dad kind of going crazy over his music right now, but he's loving it at the same time.
0: Yeah, well, it's a beautiful gift to so many, and I love that it's woven into these times of remembrance and memorial and celebration for the entire country. I think he would have been excited and moved by that, as we are.

0: Before I let you go, what is your prayer for America as we celebrate this 250th anniversary of our independence?
1: Well, I would just hope that we kind of stop and take a moment to recognize that a lot of sacrifice has been made during the 250 years of our nation, and to feel for the families that have lost loved ones. If you know somebody who's served, or if you see somebody who's serving, police officers, firefighters, these are all people that, where would we be if nobody wanted to do this work? And we're lucky to have those people. And I just, I'm grateful. I'm a grateful American. I'm grateful to live in this country. And I hope others will just take a moment to recognize, hey, while we have our flaws like any other country, there's a lot to be thankful for.
0: Yeah, no, we have a lot to be thankful for. And it is, the greatness, when the greatness of a country is obscured, it's difficult for people to, I think, take a moment and celebrate the great bounty and the graces you've been given as an American. And I think that's for whatever reason, that's the default position of a lot of folks now. And I hope they'll come around and at least see that there are people who put their lives on the line to ensure that these rights continue and that this experiment in liberty go forward. And Gary, I thank you for being such a great and important part of that for the nation and for our fighting men and women and first responders. We'll leave it there, but we'll have you back in November to talk about Graceful Warrior for sure. Have a blessed Independence Day, Resurrection and Revival Part 3, a special 3LP vinyl edition is available to order now at GarySinisFoundation.org. Gary, thank you for being here.
1: Thanks so much, Raymond.
0: Over on the Arroyo Grande podcast, I sat down recently with historian Victor Davis Hanson for an inspiring conversation about patriotism, national identity, and the precarious nature of freedom as America celebrates its 250th anniversary. Division and disagreement is really nothing new in our national politics.
2: No.
0: I mean, you look at the founders, they actually argued about a lot. They were anything but unified. There was Jefferson versus Hamilton and Jefferson versus Madison. I mean, the debates were pretty ferocious, Victor. But what distinguished those disagreements from what we're seeing today?
2: They started with a shared base that they felt that they had inherited a rich European and especially Scottish British Enlightenment, and they were deist or Christians, and they had a shared morality, and they were going to improve upon that. So they were going to have a constitution, a Bill of Rights, a Declaration of Independence. They didn't reject it and say, oh, we're in the colonies, we hate the British, they're horrible, and just try to erase all of their legacies. They tried to improve upon it. It wasn't like the French Revolution. They didn't behead people. They didn't have a guillotine. They didn't rename the days of the week and the days of the month. They didn't worship a god called Ratio or reason. Okay. So they were moderate, pragmatic people, and they deeply believed in the European Enlightenment and the ethos that they had inherited from Britain and Scottish Enlightenment. And so I guess the word I'm looking for, Raymond, is they had gratitude.
0: The full Arroyo Grande episode featuring Victor Davis Hanson, as well as Rachel Campos Duffy talking about patriotism, is on YouTube at Arroyo Grande Show or wherever you get your podcasts, Spotify, Apple, iHeart. 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A Korean War veteran and commander of the first U.S. engagement of the Vietnam War, Lieutenant General Hal Moore, was a true American hero. Respected by his men and by his enemies, he was a West Point graduate, an author, beloved husband and father. Mel Gibson immortalized him on the big screen in We Were Soldiers, based on General Moore's memoirs. Well, Hal Moore passed away in 2017, but I sat down with him here in D.C. to talk about the Catholic faith, his military service, and the life that made such a difference in so many other lives. Let's talk for a moment about one of the battles that defined your life, the Yadrang battle. Tell me what that was like and what lingering marks it has left on you 40 plus years later.

0: This battle occurred in November of 1965. I was a lieutenant colonel in infantry commanding 450 men of the 11th of the 1st Cavalry Division, Air Mobile. And we were ordered into the Iadrang Valley of South Vietnam, next to the Cambodian border, to find and kill a suspected large enemy force. The enemy was indeed there, and we wound up fighting for 3 days and nights nonstop against probably over 2,000 North Vietnamese regulars, well-armed, automatic weapons, and they were not afraid to die. I lost 79 of my precious men killed and 120 wounded, and none missing in action. One of my proudest accomplishments in two wars in Asia is that I have never lost a man prisoner of war or missing in action. I brought them all home.
1: And that was a vow you made to those men. You vowed to them that you'd bring every one of them back, and you made them promise that they'd bring you back if you fell on that battlefield.
0: That's exactly right.
1: And you made good on that promise.
0: Yes, that promise was made at a formation in Fort Benning, Georgia, before we went to Vietnam. And I promised my men I'd bring them all home. And I said, if I go down, I want you to bring me home, too.
1: Let's talk for a moment about those men. I know they mean a lot to you. You get together with them, what is it, every Veterans Day?
0: Yeah. Well, we get together over Veterans Day, and also on occasion we have reunions during the year. My men in 1965 were a mixture of regular Army volunteers and draftees. Wow. So, in fact, probably over maybe three-fourths of my troopers were draftees. But they fought hard, they fought well for each other, and they were not afraid to die. I was born in a Catholic family in a small town in Kentucky. I was raised by Catholic teachers through the eighth grade by the nuns of St. Francis Xavier, by the Sisters of Charity. And then I went to St. Joseph Prep School, run by the Brothers of St. Francis Xavier. I went to Mass almost every day. And then when I went to West Point, I was so dumb at West Point that the only reason that I got through West Point was going to Mass almost daily and praying to God to help me get through West Point. But I'm proud to say that I graduated at the top of the bottom 20% of my class.
1: All right, that a boy. You were right there with me. We were in the same class. You had a Father Murdoch who was your spiritual director and kind of mentor at West Point. What influence did he have on you?
0: My first week at West Point, I think I got there on a Wednesday. We reported in, and we were treated very sternly by the upperclassmen, I'll put it mildly. But on Saturday, after the inspection at noon, and at 1 o'clock Saturday inspection of ranks, we were formed as a group, and we were told that each of you now have an opportunity to go to a church of your choice. And we had a non-denominational chaplain, and we had a Catholic chaplain. And I chose to go to the Catholic chaplain. I was born and raised a Catholic. And I met Father Murdoch at that time. And I became very close friends with Father Murdoch all through my years at West Point. I was very dumb in mathematics, which was is based on West Point was based on mathematics in those days. And I had to study late at night till 2, 3 o'clock in the morning. And I went to Mass every morning at 6:30. And that's when you had to fast the night before. You couldn't eat before communion. But I went to Mass every morning at 7 o'clock, 20-minute Mass by Father Murdoch, and that got me through West Point. And all through my life, I have tried to keep fresh in my mind that the whole purpose of life on earth is to qualify for life hereafter in heaven with our Father in heaven. And I've tried to do that in my life, and this booklet here, A General Spiritual Journey, documents my firm religious beliefs.

0: I'm a Catholic, but I was raised a Catholic, but my mother was a non-Catholic. Mm. She raised us all Catholic. My father was a Catholic. And I really, it doesn't matter to me what religion that a person has, if he's Jewish, if he's Protestant, Methodist, Baptist. Mm-hmm. We all come from the same God, and we all must worship the same God. And someday we will all meet that same God, and He'll pronounce judgment on us. Mm. And I'm going to do my best to qualify to make the cut.
1: Did you always want to be a soldier?
0: Probably so. I was a Boy Scout. I loved being in uniform as a Boy Scout. I read every book I could find in the school library on West Point. And I developed at an early age a firm ambition and desire to go to West Point and be an Army officer. I tried hard to get an appointment through my regular senators and congressmen, mm-hmm. but I was unable to do that. And finally, at the age of 17, I was offered a job in Washington, D.C., in the Senate warehouse. And I immediately left St. Joe Prep. I finished high school at night with taxi cab drivers and government workers in Washington.
1: All alone?
0: I lived in with an elderly couple. And then I finished high school at night. Then I went to George Washington University at night for 2.5 years. Wow. I joined a fraternity, Kappa Sigma fraternity, lived in the house. And every 2 weeks, I would get the list from the Army on which senators and congressmen had not yet appointed a board of West Point. And I knocked on those doors. And without success for 2 years, 2.5 years now. Wow. Now I'm talking about I was from 17 to 18 to 19 to 20 years old. And then when the war began after Pearl Harbor, in the spring of 1941, 42, the Congress authorized every senator and congressman to have one additional appointment to West Point and to Annapolis.
1: And you made the cut.
0: And at that time, I went to my congressman, and he said, "I'm sorry, but I've already given that to another boy. And I said, "Well, can I have your appointment to Annapolis, to the Naval Academy?" And he said, "Yes, I'll give that to you." Then I said, "Sir, if I can find another congressman to swap and appoint me to West Point, would you appoint his kid to Annapolis?" And he said, "I hadn't heard of that. But if you can pull it off, I'll do it."
1: You're like Monty Hall. You're making deals all over the place. I love this.
0: It took me 10 days, and I found a congressman from Georgia who would appoint me to West Point. And I was appointed to West Point from the 2nd District of Georgia, Thomasville, Thomas County, Georgia.
1: I love it. And you've never been there?
0: I've never been to Georgia in my life.
1: You know, I remember talking to Mel Gibson several years ago, and he mentioned that the first time he met you, you were praying, he heard you praying a prayer. And when he heard it, he completed the prayer along with you. And it was a prayer from Pope Clement the 11th. And I'll read this prayer. It says, "Discover to me, O my God, the nothingness of this world, the greatness of heaven, the shortness of time, and the length of eternity." And you say in this book, someone's asked you, "What business are you in?" And you say what?
0: I tell them all, I'm in the business of eternity. And that's the business that I am in. And I hope I'm successful in that business personally.
1: I want to share with people before we run out of time. You recently wrote an open letter. This was an Independence Day letter to America, and it was called A Pledge of Sacred Honor. Yes. And in it, you write, "The national door of principled leadership is wide open for sacred honor, civility, and a sense of kinship and trust." And you're really urging all Americans, but particularly these presidential contenders, to be aware and sign a promise of civility. Why is that so important to you?
0: Whether or not they sign a paper advocating civility is irrelevant. It would be helpful if they did. But I'm convinced that any person, man or woman, running for public office should be civil towards

0: towards their opposite numbers who are trying to beat them. Mm-hmm. I think it's very important. Civility is not only important in the political arena, but in day-to-day activities in all professions. Men and women should be respected and treated civilly. Mm-hmm. With respect.
1: Well, sir, I just want to say personally, you have not only spoken words that are inspiring and lead us, I think, in the right direction, but you've demonstrated them throughout your life. Happy Independence Day, and I thank you for being here.

0: spent nearly 8 years as a captive in the notorious Hanoi Hilton. He famously blinked the words torture in Morse code during an orchestrated propaganda broadcast in 1966. He really exemplified bravery, heroism, and sacrifice shown by American POWs during the Vietnam War. I sat down with Jeremiah Denton to talk about what being a soldier meant to him and the faith that was crucial to his survival when hell was in session. Here's my interview with the late Rear Admiral and former U.S. Senator of Alabama, Jeremiah Denton.
1: Admiral, to begin, 1965, I want to take you back to Vietnam. You're shot down, you land in a river, and they begin fishing you out. What is going through your mind at that moment?
2: Anger, frustration. But before we start, I have to say, all this hero stuff, the only hero of my story is Jesus Christ, not me, okay?
1: Okay. Well, we will definitely get to that as well.
2: Yeah.
1: When you're in there, when they're fishing you out, you're angry, and then they take you and they confine you, they begin to imprison you. What was that like?
2: Well, from there, they took me blindfolded back to Hanoi, put me in a prison. And what was it like? It's a disorientation. You first start fearing you're going to lose track of time, and you start making calendars on the wall like the mythical prisoners do. Yeah. And then you learn that Sundays come and it's quiet and you're able to keep track of time, and you're very conscious that you better know the day because you're going to be accountable later when you get home for what happened. And suddenly time and events per time mean a tremendous amount. That's one of the first impressions. Then when you settle down and realize what your condition is, the next thing that comes in is fear. They're going to torture you for military information or right. for propaganda stuff. When I was shot down, they weren't torturing, but we were scared they were. They would put a gun to your head and say, tell us so-and-so or we're going to shoot. And I'd say, well, shoot, and it'd click. But we thought that they might start doing it for real, which they did in October of that year, and then it was quite a ride from then on.
1: What were they after? I know they wanted biographies, confessions. What were those designed for?
2: Right. The search for military information was not conventional as in wartime. For the Japanese and Germans in certain situations it may have been, but for us, they knew we didn't know anything. The plans were being, when I was shut down, were being made in the White House virtually.
1: Right.
2: And nobody knew. No general or admiral knew what was going to happen the next day. So that's one thing they'd like to know. So, and the weaponry, it didn't matter much to them. They couldn't do anything about what we had, so they weren't after that. Their strategy and their determination was to bend us to be used, break us to be used for propaganda, because their whole strategy of the war was to go through a few little military dilatory diversions and win the war back in Washington, New York, and Chicago, and in college campuses. And so we were to be broken and to advocate their side in the war. That was their principal objective. In that, they, I think, lost that war. They managed to get a few guys to do that, but most of us didn't give them anything credible in that respect.
1: You all used to come up with fictitious biographies and that sort of thing to pacify them and to get out.
2: Yeah, and we'd make them torturous for that, and to say to unconsciousness, you know, you can't be tortured any further than that. Or pull a guy's arms out of socket and then he'd give him a biography and it would be absurd. I had a particularly flamboyant one I would like to see printed on New York Times, and I made them torture me every time they got it. But it was like that.
1: What sort of torture were they doing
2: almost
1: in the beginning?
2: Almost different. Mostly the rope tricks by which they would bind you up in ropes, cut off the blood circulation, which sounds nothing, but pretty soon your heart's pounding so hard, trying to send blood through your body that you can hear it pounding, and you pass out after. And then maybe the first time that happens to you, you break and give them a biography or something. But after you can take it and pass out, maybe fast a little bit and get real weak, that doesn't work too well. It was hard for them. But men are subject to different levels of pain that they can take, you know.
1: And you were very resolute that you weren't going to give them certainly any military secrets. And

0: You even stashed a little piece of glass in your cell. Why did you do that?
1: Yeah, I'm a little discomforted. I think they've said something in the code about you resist until the point of no return. But there's a weak part in there. I still think I wasn't able to go to that debriefing. Mm-hmm. I was asked, but I couldn't. I was doing something else. But I don't think that we should forget that if you give classified military information, particularly sensitive, that you know about, such as ECM, where you turn it, when you turn mm-hmm. it on, how you turn it on, you can cost the lives of other men, many men. So you got to think about whether you ever should do that. Shouldn't that be an absolute rule that, to the point of ultimate will or resistance, you mm-hmm. don't give classified military information? I intended not to, and I had broken glass in my cell, and in case they started, they give you plenty of days to make up your mind. They mm-hmm. threaten you before. If they gotten on that tack, I would have cut my wrists. Hmm.
0: Your faith and your honor really fused in that experience, in all your experience in this time.
1: I don't know why you're throwing honor in there, but faith, yes. Faith, that was the most terrific product of a prayer, of an answer to a prayer that I ever gotten. Mm-hmm. But all the way through prison, it was like that. They say, you know, anybody in pain or suffering is going to pray. No atheists in foxholes. Some woman with a difficult delivery. They're going to pray, and they're going to get relief of some kind. God's going to help them in some way. Right. And we had so many examples of that because we were under such constant pressure and pain and suffering and fear that we prayed a lot, and we got a lot of answers, and there's nothing new about that. It's throughout the history of the world and in most everybody's lives. And so I don't like to be, you know, praised for receiving grace from God. You always do.
0: But you cooperated with it, and you understood it when it was going on, and some people don't. They waste that suffering. They waste that pain.
1: Well, I don't know about that, but I think most people cooperate when they're in pain and they're getting help.
0: Admiral, at this point, tell me what freedom means to you after this experience, and faith, and how they're really bound in your mind.
1: Well, before the experience, intensely during the experience, and intensely after the experience, I've devoted a lot of thought to the relationship between faith and freedom. If you go back to Athens, the first time democracy was really tried, and darn near the last, because the next time it was Switzerland, and they didn't really complete their democracy the way we did. But in Athens, it failed. It became a classic example, which indicated to the political world, the political science world, that democracy won't work. Sooner or later, the people just can't handle it. They get to the point where demagogues, which is a word that came in then, mm-hmm. can, knowing that they all have special interests, can demagogically talk to them, get them in groups, mess up the unity of the country,
0: right.
1: Promise them things that they can't afford for the state to give. And in other words, they lack self-discipline and compassion. They're trying to be, they're just greedy. That's us. We're greedy. But if you have the self-discipline, compassion, let's say it's morality, our founding fathers realized that if you have sufficient self-discipline and compassion, they knew that morality was necessary. And I'd like to read a quote from George Washington because it's so darn important. It takes about, this is what our government ought to read now. Of all the dispositions and habits which lead to political prosperity, religion and morals are indispensable supports. Let us with caution indulge the supposition that morality can be maintained without religion. Whatever may be conceded to the influence of refined education on minds of peculiar stature, both reason and experience forbid us to expect that national morality can prevail in exclusion of religious principle. When I came home, after all the meditation on things like that, realizing that compassion and self-discipline are indispensable to a democracy, and that the only source of that kind of morality comes from religion, where your life, your eternal life, depends on whether you love your neighbor as you love yourself, which is just compassion. We've thrown that out now, subtly, or by a period

0: of judicial and legislative, following the judicial rulings based on nothing, that you can't have the Ten Commandments in a school, because the kids might look at the Ten Commandments and start thinking about them. Well, the country was built on that. Our founding fathers recognized that God, this nation was based on God. And William Penn said it as well as any, men must choose to be governed by God or condemn themselves to be ruled by tyrants. Why? What happened to those statements which founded this country? We soft people, enjoying the consumption of what the previous good principles have produced in a way of a system blessed by God, and we respecting him. Think of the founding fathers. They came over from a nation where they'd been persecuted from before. They crossed a hazardous ocean. They landed on a hostile shore with Indians in the climate. They, like POWs or any other soldiers, suffered. They knew about the reality of God. And they were able to be formed into a nation which was knowingly dependent upon God. There were numerous references to God. And in addition, the system was, it was a greater revolution than that. It said, all men are created equal, endowed by their creator with certain inalienable rights. Never before. It was God, king, divine right of kings, then the people. God, the revolution says, man, individual man, then government, the servant of the people. And they invented a system to do that, and it worked beautifully for a long time. And starting in about after 1950, the premise was questioned. And now, instead of being one nation under God, we are conscientiously and formally and officially one nation without God. And we're wondering why we're having problems. We haven't seen any problems yet, unless this reverses.
1: I want to talk about how you, as an outgrowth of your faith and this conviction and this understanding of freedom, when given the opportunity to go before the cameras and during your interrogation as a POW, you did something extraordinary. And I have tape of that. I want you to look at this and tell me what you're doing here. This is during an interrogation, a television interview.
0: Well, 3 days ago, they hit me for confession. I'd been tortured unconscious a number of times. I gave them what I hope was a not credible confession. Then they told me, set me up on the top of two stools placed on top of each other and told me they were going to do this to me, have me interviewed, and I was to condemn my government.
1: Right.
0: But
1: the blinking thing.
0: Reisner and I prayed about what I should do. Should I just refuse to go to the interview or go and try to blow it up? And the chances of that working were 1,000,000 to 1, because I go there and I defy them, and then they burn the tape and torture me some more. But I decided to try that, okay? And I got there, and they entered the room, and as they came in, there were these lights like that, and I said, in case they change the words that I intend to say, I'm going to blink the word torture to prove that they at least had to torture me to get me here. And then when he asked me the questions, they asked me twice, the key sentence being, what do you think of the policy of your government in Vietnam? The first time I said, I don't know what the policy of my government is, because the only sources of news I have are North Vietnamese. But whatever the policy of my government is, I support it, and I will support it as long as I live. They asked me another time, and I said, I don't know what the policy is now, but whatever, but I am a member of that government, and it is my job to support it, and I will support it as long as I live. Well, I thought when they dragged me out of there that nobody was ever going to see that, and I was going to get hurt pretty bad. I was hurt pretty bad, the worst torture I ever got after that. But by the grace of God, that Japanese photographer who had been having such interviews and taping tortured confessions knew he had a big scoop. He sneaked out of Hanoi that night, went back to Tokyo and auctioned it off. The first bidder was ABC for $50,000. And I didn't learn until 3 days before I was released that when Red McDaniel, who was in that movie you just showed, he was one of the two shown, told me that he had seen it. I didn't know how much they'd seen it. I didn't know how that a lot of people had seen it.
1: Right, and Navy intelligence
0: and I was
1: read
0: so grateful
1: torture.
0: To God, that was the most great. Yeah, they read the torture, but I believe they knew guys were already being tortured by the fact that some were confession. I was not proud of that. I was proud that I defied them.
1: What is the message you would give people? What should they remember as a result of this interview and your experience?
0: Semper Fidelis, always faithful.
2: That is all the time we have for now. Be sure to catch us next week. Until then, a very happy Independence Day, and we will be scouting the world over for all that is seen and unseen. On behalf of the staff and crew of EWTN News, thank you for watching. I'm Raymond Arroyo. Bye now.

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6: The topics, the issues we bring to people into their living rooms, into their dens, on the world over. Much of this is very subjective. These are the issues and the things I'm concerned about. These are the topics I wrestle with. And to have the opportunity to invite really knowledgeable people in, people on the front lines in whatever this discipline is, to explain, to work through, to answer our questions, it's a great gift to me first, and then of course to the audience.

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1: Hello and welcome to Women of Grace. I'm Johnette Williams. In a day and time searching for meaning, longing for truth, and hungry for authentic love, women are discovering who they truly are, the dignity that is theirs and the graces that flow from holy friendship. And they're discovering something more as well, the profound love God has for them and the power of that love to lead them to joy, hope, and new life. That's the

0: woman comes to know who she truly is in Christ Jesus, everything begins to change. Her relationships are renewed, her choices are strengthened, and her vision for the future is reoriented by hope and confidence in God's plan for her, even in the midst of adversity and trial. For her, grace is not an abstract idea, but rather a living act of power that transforms everything, including herself. This is what tens of thousands of women have come to know by way of the apostolic work of Women of Grace, a spiritual formation program for women that has lasting, deep-rooted effects. Let me introduce you today to Cindy Westbrook, a regional coordinator for Women of Grace and Young Women of Grace, and a former elementary teacher of 43 years. Wendy Thornton is with us too, an attorney by profession and a Women of Grace facilitator right here in Birmingham, Alabama. Let's welcome our two Southern Belles, Cindy Westbrook and Wendy Thornton. Hello, ladies.
1: Hello, Jeanette. Thank you for having us.
0: You're so welcome. It's so good to have you here. And I know you're going to hear the precious Southern accents, which just make me giddy with joy. But it's so good to have you on the set today to talk about Women of Grace. And both of you have experience now in facilitating, and you, Cindy, in terms of being a regional coordinator right here in Birmingham, Alabama. And I know that you've both seen remarkable evidence of the power of this study. And I think it's really an amazing thing what God has done through it. So why don't you just share your stories with us? So Wendy, how did you come by Women of Grace?
1: My soul sister Cindy brought me to the study, and we were talking about it because we were on a journey of trying to heal some wounds of our heart. And we ended up with the Women of Grace, and we did the online study with Lynn, and that started our journey.
0: Oh, that is beautiful. Mm-hmm. Yeah, and that's oftentimes what happens, you know. And we do want to make you aware of the fact, friends, that, of course, Women of Grace is available to you in lots of locales, and we're always looking for facilitators. So if you have an interest in it, just get in touch with us at womenofgrace.com or give us a call. Our phone number is out there as well, and we can begin to work with you to make that happen. But we also offer it online, and so many women have come by way of that, and it was really through COVID that opened up and developed. So we were able to pull women in from vast parts of the country and truly the world and introduce them to a whole new way of looking at who they are in Christ Jesus and what he wants to do in them. And so the two of you were there together. So tell me a little bit, Cindy, about your first experience with it.
2: Well, I actually began Young Women of Grace first with the students in the school that I taught. And so I feel like I almost came through the back door, maybe, a little bit, but without even a realization that there were other programs and studies that Women of Grace offered. So ultimately, through working with the staff of Women of Grace, and of course with you, Jeanette, knowing what you would like for all of us to have an opportunity to experience, I discovered Women of Grace. And the beauty of that program, the deep spiritual formation that is involved, led me to become involved initially in finding out when, what, where, how. And so the program, through the online effort, became available, and I thought, well, this works for me. And then, of course, Wendy, I had to hook her and get her involved as well. So it was quite a profound experience. And to say that healing occurred within both of our lives, that a reminder about such powerful topics as learning how to pray, two chapters of Women of Grace covered in regard to that, and just being able to revisit topics that I grew up knowing, you know, through Catholic schools and catechesis and so on, but to connect with the Eucharist again, to realize the importance of virtue in our lives, and then of course healing, the healing that only Christ can give us, was extremely transformative.
0: Yeah. Yeah, you know, and I've shared, and we now have our little introductory piece there that goes, I think, with the very first of the lessons that talks about where this study came from. And it was really born out of the loss of my son.
2: Yes.
0: You know, as I was working through this study, I really felt as though the Lord was giving me insight into those areas that were very necessary for women to find and discover the fullness that is theirs by way of a life in Jesus Christ, but mm-hmm. also by way of their authentic femininity. You know, and that was something that had been on my mind for a long time because we had come out of, as a matter of fact, when I say we came out of it, the radical feminist movement, which used to be so very apparent, but now has been so imbued into the culture of the day that it's not recognizable, really had a profound effect on women in a negative way. And they were suffering from the fallout of that without even realizing that they were suffering. So that healing component is helpful there, but also to go back even further into those wounds of the heart that sometimes come from our families of origin or from the sufferings that we experience at the hands of others, the unfortunate occurrences that can take place.
2: Yes.
0: So it really does encompass the whole woman, the emotional, the spiritual, the psychological, you know, as well as that very real place that the emotions play in our lives. Did you discover that to be the case for you, Wendy?
1: I did, and I think something that Cindy said about being catechized, I was probably not properly catechized. And so doing this reminded me that it's all pretty basic and foundational. And if you don't have those sacraments and you don't have the foundation, you can't build on it and grow from it. Mm-hmm. And this study definitely opened those doors for me and to embrace being a wife and a mother more fully, because like you said, the culture has sort of, women have been defined by what career path that they have taken, and I fell into that trap as well. So it allowed me to fulfill my vocation as wife and mother in a better sense, because I know who I am.
0: Yeah. Isn't that a beautiful thing? And it's not unusual to hear women say the same thing that you said with regard to catechesis. Mm-hmm. You know, we came through a period of time after the Second Vatican Council where the very firm foundation upon which children were educated was kind of usurped from them. And so catechesis was very thin. You talked to a lot of individuals who are in their 50s, even in their 60s now, and they'll tell you, you know, that, yeah, it was just all balloons and clouds in the sky, and Jesus is nice, you know? It was no real substance to it. And they find, you know, that they're lacking something. They didn't know what they were lacking until
1: right.
0: they began to taste it, right? Isn't that the way it goes? Yeah,
2: so
0: yeah.
2: True.
0: Yeah.
2: So Cindy? True. And, oh, absolutely. And we were somewhat victims of that time and that place mm-hmm. in the history of the Catholic Church, as well as in the culture around us. And of course, here we are again,
0: yes.
2: feeling a need to bring both young girls as soon as possible to an understanding of their identity. And just by knowing that you are truly, all of us women are made to be an unrepeatable daughter of God, changes the dynamic of who we are, mm-hmm. our basic identity. And then

0: to realize that in addition to that, or as, excuse me, a part of that, that indeed God has that special plan for each one of us that will never be fulfilled. And, you know, I commend Wendy for her decisions along the path of life and her attention to who she is regarding her vocation and the importance of that in fulfilling her vocation that God has given her.
1: Yes.
0: And it can become quite a sacrifice, but the glory is always yet to come. Mm-hmm. And in your case, it certainly has, Wendy. Just beautiful results, beautiful outcomes yet to come.
1: Well, it is a lovely thing, and I think that this is why the Young Women of Grace program is so important. You know, we're facing different challenges today, challenges mm-hmm. that in the 60s we didn't face. We faced our own challenges, there's no question about that, right? But not those kinds of challenges. We didn't have the complete disregard for a moral base. We didn't have the complete disregard for, you know, objective truth. Our kids live in a day and time that is just filled with the hoof prints of the zeitgeist, you know, relativism and humanism, materialism, you know, all of these agendas that have been laid on these children at younger ages, and they can't sort through it. So we want for our daughters to know who they are. Certainly we want our sons to know who they are too, but we're women, so we work with women, you know. I can't write for guys, but you know, the change that we even see in the young girls, the very young girls, as they come in. And you've got stories about that. Both of you have stories about that. So share with us some of those stories.
2: Well, I can talk about my own daughters that they went to Catholic schools, and I'm so grateful for that formation, because it kind of brought me back into the faith, learning through them. But the things that are important to them are foundational. Like, they want to be wives and they want to be mothers, and you don't hear that being said every day, and that to me speaks volumes of how it's transformed me, but also is transforming them as they've grown up in the faith.
1: Yeah, it's a beautiful thing. And of course, you know, we know that vocational paths are also an option for women. I'm thinking about Edith Stein, who basically is the guiding, if you will, saint, now St. Teresa Benedict of the Cross, of course, for the work that we do. But the fact of the matter is, it's having the priorities understood, mm-hmm. right? So I know you have a daughter in college right now at university.
2: Yes.
1: And so we encourage that. But we want the girls primarily to understand the giftedness that is theirs, mm-hmm. and that it certainly is a very good thing to acknowledge that, mm-hmm. and to live that truth and to live that reality in a day and time where so few people are sharing that kind of good news with our girls. So friends, more with our guest today. When we come back, we're talking about Women of Grace. If you want more information about it, I'm encouraging you to get out there to our website, womenofgrace.com. Our phone number, our contact information is there. Website is very robust, all kinds of good things archived there. Our television programs, our radio programs are there. We tell you about the study materials there. And let me just send you out to EWTN's Religious Catalog, because Religious Catalog carries all of these. And I'm gonna hold up for you right now the study guide for the women's study, Full of Grace, Women in the Abundant Life. It is accompanied by the book. They go together. This becomes a set. So both of these are available for you there, as well as our Young Women of Grace study. And I'm going to hold this one up. This is a journey to discover your beautiful you, Young Women of Grace. Cindy was talking about how she has been leading this for a long time at one of our Catholic schools here, Our Lady of Sorrows Catholic School. A wonderful program. If you want your daughter to understand who she truly is in Christ Jesus, if you want to understand who you truly are in Christ Jesus, the Women of Grace Foundational Study is something you're going to want to check out. We're going to be right back, inviting you to stay with us.

0: These days, our lives are so busy. Our families have varying demands, and the stress of work and even our social lives can leave things feeling topsy-turvy and overwhelming. Have you ever struggled with anxiety, fear, worry, depression, or something more challenging? Have you ever questioned what causes it? If God is at work in you, or how all of this is affecting your spiritual life? 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Our speakers, Johnette Williams, Father Hans Chamorro, Dr. Robert Enright, Gary Zimak, and Vivian Akeel will address these concerns, give us insight and practical tools to establish emotional balance so that we can live free in Christ Jesus. 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And bring your daughter for the Young Women of Grace Retreat Day. 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

0: Welcome back, friends. We're visiting with our guest today. We have Cindy Westbrook with us. We have Wendy Thornton with us. We're talking about Women of Grace, this beautiful opportunity for women and for young women to enter into a deeper understanding of who they are in Christ Jesus. Who is the woman? You know, fortunately, we can answer that question. We know who a woman is, and we look at to the ideal woman to give us the guidance that we need. And that, of course, is our Blessed Mother. And all of the wonderful saints as well, which is another feature of our Women of Grace Foundational Study. So I want to invite you to join us for this beautiful opportunity that takes place in locations, such as here in Birmingham, Alabama, in person, but also online. 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And you can also find out when we will be having another study online. 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I invite you to get out there to EWTN's religious catalog, EWTNRC.com. For the adult women, as I was showing you as we went to the break, two pieces are necessary. One of them is the book, Full of Grace, Women in the Abundant Life. The other is the study guide that accompanies that book. Study guide is really pretty, by the way. I just want to show you some of the lovely pictures. I mean, we've got pictures of saints in here. It's really kind of like a full depiction of all of the beautiful aspects of our faith, from the saints to catechesis to, you know, inspiration to documents of the church. So it's not just one thing. It's not just scripture. It's not just the teachings of the church. It is the whole thing. It's the whole enchilada, as we like to say. In addition to that, we have the Young Women of Grace opportunity for you out there as well. And this is for young girls, generally speaking, middle schoolers on up through high school. Yes. Cindy's the, you know, she is the person that knows the most about that because she leads those. So we'll be talking a little bit more about all of that. In the meantime, though, EWTNRC.com is where you get the materials for all of the information. Go to our website, womenofgrace.com. You know, one of the amazing things to me after all of these years is hearing the way in which women take this study and their lives are changed. They have a whole new vision of themselves. In many cases, that healing that we were talking about actually begins to take place, or sometimes is even completed within the course of a study. And there's that other aspect of it that we mentioned in the open of the show, this holy friendship. And within Women of Grace, and this came from the women, it did not come from me, they call it a sacred sisterhood. Because they have a friendship on a much deeper level that is open wide for any other woman who wants to come and experience what they have experienced. So share with us a little bit about that aspect of things, Cindy.
1: It is a very unexpected gift from, I think, Our Lady to give women the opportunity to meet together and in some cases make a decision to become very vulnerable and share different aspects of their life that have been struggles as well as immense joys in their lives as well. And I can honestly say that most groups begin very quietly, just completely quiet. And the facilitator tends to help warm them up in different ways. But as time passes with the lessons that we discuss, and then particularly in small group sessions, which is one of the beauties of both Women of Grace and Young Women of Grace, we found that little solid stoic beginning that most women arrive with begins to become more of an outreach for them, and they begin to have conversations with people perhaps they've known forever and in some cases just met. And then as the study progresses, that bond that is created is almost tangible, I would say. Wendy, I feel like you've noticed that before too. There's such a connection that you can almost reach out and touch it. It's such a beautiful thing to see that and to watch women grow and transform their lives. And then we hope, of course, they remain connected, and we do all we can for that to occur.
2: agree. One of the things that I like to talk about, especially in the groups too, is the multiplication of time.
0: Oh, yes. Okay. Yes, let's talk about this.
2: Because it's a practical and physical thing that you can see, and how the women, it's sort of a challenge. Like, everybody's too busy, everybody's got not enough time to do the homework or whatever, and you have a chapter in there about the multiplication of time, and it really is a phenomenon, I guess, that you have more time if you give yourself time with in prayer and in spiritual study. And we've seen that. And to have them see it too and experience it is pretty incredible too.
0: You know, I remember that, and I learned that lesson myself through St. Teresa of Calcutta, who used to say, you know, she would spend like 4 hours a day in prayer, but if it was a really busy day, she would spend more time because she knew that God would multiply the time. And I've come across a little saint, I'm gonna share her with all of you, that really I became familiar with through a dear friend of mine, Patty Mansfield. She actually gave me a relic of this beautiful saint, and she's a saint that not a lot of people know about. It's Saint Elena Guara, G-U-E-R-R, I think it's a double R-A, Saint Elena Guara, and she is the apostle of the Holy Spirit. And she beseeched, I would even use the word, gently nagged Pope Leo XIII to write encyclicals and to say more about the Holy Spirit. And it was due to her efforts that we have that novena now between Ascension Thursday and Pentecost, right? That nine-day novena. It's because of her that we have that. So she's a lovely saint, and I've been working on a project that was going to require more time than I knew I physically had. So I went to her figuring, well, she's in tight with Holy Spirit. She's a good one.
2: Yes.
0: And I said to her, oh, I said, you know, and I tell her this all the time, oh, dear St. Elena, you know, please, please multiply time for me. Please give me time that I do not have. And I will tell you that she does. Mm-hmm. I mean, she just expands it. And God does that. When we give him the first fruits, he expands the time. Right. And you experienced that yourself, didn't you?
2: Oh, 100%. And it's kind of, and when I don't do the time in the mornings is when I usually do it, but then my day is shot.
0: It's true. It's true. It's the first fruits. Mm-hmm. There is something about that. You know, and in the study, of course, there are lessons, and we're not shy about telling you that. It's a study after all, right? You know, and what would be the word? You know, it's a solid study. There's a lot of weight to it, right? And so doing those lessons is an important feature of it, because it takes you and more deeply into the topic that's being discussed. And I have told women, and I don't know if you tell them this, the two of you, but you facilitate, but I tell women, you know, you can use that as your prayer time, because the questions for reflection are geared to help you enter into a conversation with our Lord. And that's what prayer is, according to St. Teresa of Avila.
1: Without a doubt. And it's the self-reflection in your quiet moments of prayer and your designated time of prayer in which you really grow and progress towards God. And we always say Mary is there waiting, and Our Lady has her hand out. Speak to her and she will guide you. She will walk you immediately to her Son.
0: Yes.
1: But that self-reflection and trust in Our Lady and in our Lord to lead and guide us along this path of learning about the feminine authenticity that we are all given at birth, it's just so beautiful and so profound. And the only way it can be experienced is to experience the study, to dive deep into the study, give that time, and see what happens.
0: Yes, so we want to invite you once again to participate in a Women of Grace study. As I tell you, all of the materials are available for you at EWTN's Religious Catalog. 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We'll tell you when the next studies are coming up, where they're happening in person as well as online. So we invite you to get out there to EWTNRC.com, get your Women of Grace study, and let's see what God wants to do in you. Until we're together again, may the abundant life of Jesus Christ be yours. Bye-bye now.

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0: out the whole person, mind, body, and spirit. We're going to be looking at the topic of motivation this week from two perspectives. One, as to what motivates us, specifically what are our intentions, and secondly, how do we stay motivated? And different team members are going to be looking at this topic from different perspectives, so I'm going to turn it over to them to tell you a bit more about what they're going to be doing.
1: And we're going to look at the roles of our insecurities and how they may come into play when it comes to our motivation.
2: And I'm heading to the gym with Corey. He's going to review the SMART goal setting with me and how we can determine what it is that we want to do and how we're going to get there in a smart way.
3: And for Father and I, today's a walk in the park. We're going to go to the park and talk about some different types of motivations, some motivations that might help us sustain some long-term change for a healthier self. And then we're going to talk about some small things that we could do, some small changes that could give us some really good gains in health and keep us going for the long haul.
0: And I'm going to be walking around speaking about what motivates us specifically in the spiritual life and in our prayer life. And I'm also going to be reviewing a book that really is a classic among the classics. So I hope you're motivated to stay tuned.
4: What would you say are some motivations to become healthier?
5: The risk of dying sooner.
6: The ability to play with their children more actively, maybe.
7: As Christians, we're stewards of our bodies, and we need to look after what God has given us.
8: We are people of both body and soul, that my body isn't something that I own, it's mine, that I am my body.
4: How can people stay motivated in their pursuit to become healthier?
5: Finding someone that you can work with.
9: The most times that I'm happiest, that I'm healthiest spiritually, is when I'm staying motivated and keeping healthy and fit.
10: People have all sorts of motivations to do things in life. For me, I'm no exception. I thought at one point in my life that putting a tattoo on my body would motivate me more to become stronger, or at least to have other people look at me to think that I was stronger and healthier, depending on what message I decided to throw on my skin. This says carpe diem, which means seize the day. Often people would come up to me and say, "Hey, you're a go-getter." But really deep down inside, I wasn't. I wasn't a go-getter at all, really. I actually procrastinated most of the time, especially when it came down to my health and fitness. Really just an inner insecurity. I came to find that Christ, knowing my insecurities and still loving me, was all I really needed. If I was to ever have the choice again to get a tattoo, I probably wouldn't, because it's really ultimately not the people looking in at you and how they perceive you, it's how you perceive yourself and the importance of how God looks at us and how He's created us. What do you think of yourself? What are your motivators? It's important to really evaluate that when we're going on to set goals in our fitness. And I know now that I can take my insecurities that I put on my arm to try to mask, and I can take them and give them to Him, and He can lift me up to my workouts and continue to help me to become healthy through prayer and reflection in His love for me.

0: So here we are, cross training. We're going to talk about motivation and motivating people to change and change readiness. So Father, there's a lot of reasons when people come to get some health support and coaching. There's a lot of reasons why they come to make changes. Some of those might be that someone's just received news that they have a certain condition that requires changes in order for them to improve their lifespan. So they might have been told they have a heart condition or a diabetes and they want to get some support to make those changes. Weight loss is interesting. Some people come to get some support with weight loss for what I would think would be the wrong motivations. Mm, yeah. So can you think of any wrong motivations?
1: Well, we're really bombarded, aren't we, in our culture with images of what the perfect body looks like. And it's certainly, you know, always lurking in the background of any human motivation is our pride or our ego. Maybe less pure motivations than simply to be healthy and to glorify God in our body.

0: bodies, and certainly this is a message that we're constantly receiving. So it's a little trickier to sort through, isn't it?
1: It is. And so some of the conversations that we would have with people when they come in is really asking them, you know, what brings you to the point of making some of these changes? And if it's strictly for body images or, you know, to improve the way that they think they should look, those types of motivations don't tend to carry them right through the long haul.
0: There's a famous quote by T.S. Eliot in his play Murder in the Cathedral, which tells the story of St. Thomas à Becket. It's towards the end of the play when his life is threatened and he knows that he could possibly become a martyr, but he's been tempted by vanity, thinking, oh, if I'm martyred, people will remember my name. And the line goes like this. He says, "The last temptation is the greatest treason, to do the right thing for the wrong reason." And that's always a challenge for us and when we talk about health and when we talk about anything that impacts our body, because there's a lot that the world tells us. And from a Christian Catholic point of view, we've got to have the right motive. That being said, when we speak about motive, I think, as in all things, we in this world, we've got to recognize that our motives are always going to be mixed to some degree. And it's very, very difficult until we achieve, through God's grace, sanctity, to really have 100% pure motives in anything that we do.
1: And being honest about our motivations will help us sustain, you know, long-term changes, healthy changes. But people come with a lot of baggage, and so they may have low self-esteem, poor body image, because of some of those messages that we are constantly bombarded with. And so how do we help people move past that? And that's where, you know, talking with your priest can help, getting help from psychologists if that's what's needed. So helping people to get real with their motivations and honest with their motivations can help them with long-term success.
0: Even to speak to God about that in prayer, to say, "Lord, reveal to me the motives of my heart."
1: Absolutely. This day really motivates me. Want to go for a run?
0: Okay. I once heard a young man speak about his relationship with God, and in particular his experience of prayer. He said that when he prayed, it was like going to a vending machine. He went and he put in his money and he pushed the buttons and hoped to get the thing that he had requested. And if he didn't, as sometimes happens with vending machines, he would get very upset. He would shake the machine, maybe give it a kick. And he said that up until a certain point in his life, this was essentially his experience of not only of God, but of prayer. God, his relationship with God was rather utilitarian, and it was the only time he went to God was to get stuff. In one sense, when we begin to experience prayer in our lives, our experience of prayer can be very limited to asking for things, for praying petitionary prayer or intercessions. And we can certainly distinguish between asking for things that are maybe self-centered or self-serving, but even asking for good things, if that is the only thing that we pray for or the only experience of prayer we have, that is very, very limiting itself. We just pray for our loved ones to get better or for someone to find a job. As good as they are, God has more for us in store. Another point in the spiritual life is when we begin to relate to God not just as a God who can perform a function for us, but when we actually begin to experience God personally and we enter into a personal relationship with God, our prayer becomes different, because then it becomes a conversation, a dialogue, an experience of listening and opening our heart. But even at that stage, we've got to be very careful in paying attention to what actually motivates us. For instance, it's no secret that when we fall in love, it feels great. I mean, everyone remembers the experience of falling in love. Your heart beats faster. Everything is vibrant. The colors are alive. Every song that you hear moves your heart. It simply feels good. It feels great. It's kind of like a bit of a drug. It's a bit of a high. And it's no different when we fall in love with God. And when you were in that early stage of relationship with God, it's very interesting that it can be very, very easy to pray, because everything's new and everything's real and dynamic and wonderful. And it feels like we just love to pray and we can spend long hours in prayer. However, sometimes it's not until we begin to mature in our spiritual lives and as we grow in our relationship with God that it becomes evident to us

that what motivated us in those early years of prayer was not so much a desire to love and serve God as it was the way that God made me feel. And as someone once asked, do we serve the God of consolation or do we seek the God of consolation?

0: you formulate a good plan. And in this particular situation, we're going to talk about SMART goal planning. S for specific, M for measurable goals, A for action goals, taking action and doing it now, R for realistic goal setting, and T for timeline goals. Actually getting a time, telling yourself when it's going to end, and getting that goal done. And that's done through SMART goal setting. Mm-hmm. Ronnie, do you have a goal in mind?
1: Yeah, I used to run a lot and I haven't been doing it as much, you know, and if you don't use it, you lose it. I used to run 5Ks in just a little bit under 25 minutes, and there's no way I could do that now.
0: Is there anything specifically now that you'd like to do or work towards within your goals?
1: Well, I used to like doing them for charities. I did a few runs that raised money for children's charities in particular, and I think that's a great cause to not only be active and fit, but also to do something that makes a difference.
0: You know, doing things, getting out there active, and actually coupling that in with something that's worthwhile in the community is even better just to motivate yourself for your fitness goals. And I kind of look at a treadmill kind of like a SMART goal. When it's off, we're just standing on something. We're not really moving forward. The moment we press the start button on this treadmill, it's like the SMART goal in action. It's moving forward. We specifically told ourselves we wanna train for a 5K run. We're gonna measure it through the measurement of this treadmill itself by putting down our times and see where we're improving or where we need improvement. We're taking action, we're here on the treadmill. I know it's realistic. I've seen treadmills all over the place. I've seen people use them, run them, so I know it's physically realistic for us at this point to do it. And we know our timeline. We have a charity run that we'd like to run in the near future. I know the exact date of that run, and we're gonna go for it. So what better way? Let's make our goals SMART right now and go for a little bit of a walk to start out, and then maybe into a jog, and hopefully that turns it into a run through our measurement. Ready to be SMART?
1: And get started.
0: Uh-oh, you're ahead of me. All right.
2: The only way to ultimately answer the question that I posed earlier, do we seek the consolation of God or the God of consolation, is to actually experience trying to pray, trying to be in relationship with God in the absence of consolation, the kind of consolation that enticed us to begin a life of prayer to begin with. I remember years ago watching the movie E.T., and you may remember in that movie, the young boy comes into contact with E.T. by putting candies down on the ground, and E.T. follows the candies, and he goes along, and he takes them and eats them, and finally he reaches the end of the trail, and there's no more candies, and he looks up. And there, for the first time, he meets the young boy with whom he would develop a friendship. And I sometimes think that's somehow the way God works with us. You know, when he first calls to our heart, he gives us spiritual candies and we follow along and we eat the candies. It's like, I wonder who's leaving me these candies. And we get to the point where there's no more candies. And we're like, well, there's no more candies. And we look up and then we behold God for the first time, perhaps. And so the process of actually being weaned from the feelings, the spiritual feelings, is actually a good thing. When I meet people in my pastoral ministry who say, you know, Father, I used to pray and I used to experience all kinds of things, and now I don't have these experiences anymore. I'm really concerned that I'm going backwards. I would say, that's a good thing, actually. That's a sign that you're beginning to mature. Because it's only when we begin to experience the absence of consolation can we really begin to answer the question of who it is that we actually seek. At that point, we actually begin to relate to God for who God is, and not because of what God can do for me or how God makes me feel. And that's when a true loving relationship begins. And really, it's no different than any other human relationship, is it? Think of marriage. And really, married couples truly begin to love each other in the times and experiences where the feelings are not always there. That's when you know there's true love. In the end, in a relationship with God, it can't simply depend on feelings, just like in any other aspect of our lives. It's not that feelings are not important. Every relationship needs to have an affective dimension. It helps us a lot, but it can't be rooted in our feelings only. That's when we begin to mature. And when we can experience prayer in that way, when we can be faithful to daily prayer times, and actually falling through on our prayer regardless of how we feel or how we are emotionally rewarded, then we know we're beginning to mature. Then we know that we're actually seeking the God of consolation.

0: a father, we want to keep people motivated. So we don't want to overwhelm them with these great big changes or a whole bunch of changes to help improve their health. So small things can make a big difference. And that's what I want to point out here. So here we have a small bottle of cola, which contains this much sugar. That's about 6 tablespoons of sugar. Surprised?
1: You seen this? This is incredible.
0: Yeah. So now picture that some people will drink a few of these a day. So if you start by even switching one bottle of cola into some flavored water, which is what we have here, we just have water, and you can have the fizzy water, you can have regular tap water flavored with your citrus or cucumbers. I've had that. It's very refreshing. But even to start with the small change of changing one bottle to water will make a big difference in terms of calories and sugar. So this is salt, and this is a teaspoon of salt, which contains close to 2,000 milligrams of sodium. This is just table salt, so if you're using this at home and cooking and at the table, it will add up quickly. Be aware that a lot of things we consume that we buy also contains sodium. So in the run of a day, we can really go through the roof with our sodium. So one of the things to do at home where you've got control over it is to put things like the non-salt table blends on the table for sprinkling and use a variety of spices in cooking.
1: So what do we have here?
0: We've just got a variety of, chili, cumin, pepper. So, there's a myriad of flavors. And also just be aware that when you're buying spices, that if it's a blend, just check to make sure that it doesn't contain salt, because some blends do. The other thing that people could start to make a quick change with is we know people drink a lot of coffee. So going from a large cup of coffee using cream, which can have up to 7 grams of fat. If you go down to your milk, you can decrease it to 1 gram of fat.
1: Isn't it amazing how quickly we adapt to the different change? I mean, the first couple of days is like, oh, I missed my cream. And then a week later, when you have something with cream in it, it's like, oh, this is disgusting. So we adapt very quickly. And these small changes over the long run can make a huge difference.
0: Small but powerful. Even on cereal and use at home, you know, there's homogenized milk and you can go to 2% or 1% and down to skim, but it's a gradual progression. So make those small changes and it can keep you motivated because you're gonna see and feel the results, and they're, like I said, they're small changes.
1: And these principles apply to every aspect of our lives. I mean, the same thing can be said in the spiritual life, making small changes in exercise. We're in this for the long haul, so it doesn't have to be huge tasks. Small changes can make a huge difference.
0: Absolutely.

Welcome to the book review section of Cross Training. When I was 19 years old, I made a retreat in a small monastery. And I remember the rooms there, they're very small. And in every single room, there was a desk. And on every desk, there was a Bible. And beside the Bible was a book entitled The Imitation of Christ. That's what I have right here. There is in our tradition a genre of spiritual writings known as spiritual classics, writings by saints and scholars and doctors of the church, great teachers. And many consider The Imitation of Christ to be a kind of classic among the spiritual classics. It was a book written in the 15th century by a Dutch monk known as Thomas à Kempis. And it's a series of short meditations, very practical meditations on real life issues that face the Christian trying to live out his or her Christian life. Topics range from how to avoid superfluous words on false confidence and arrogance, meditations on death, on the joy of serving God, very practical things. And I remember so often I was pierced to the heart, touched to the heart with a deeper sense of God's love for me and called to respond and like to love God more. I'd like to conclude by just reading a quote from the beginning of this book, a quote that is pertinent to today's topic on motivation. True self-knowledge makes you aware of your own worthlessness, and you will take no pleasure in the praises of others. If your knowledge encompasses the universe and the love of God is not in you, what good will it do you in God's sight?

0: Well, welcome back to the studio. I'm glad you could have joined us this week, and it's great that we have some time here to continue to unpack the theme of motivation. It's very complicated, and as we discussed during the show, that sometimes it's difficult to find an absolutely pure motivation in this life. We're called to be in the world but not of it, but we're bombarded by messages all the time, and we're given many different reasons to be motivated.
1: And from a female perspective, all you have to do is look around at the media and you'll see how there are different images that we're told we have to look like, our hair, our makeup. It's constant. And for men, it's getting to be that way as well. But I don't think until we're really true with ourselves and accept ourselves as who we are, and that is a son or daughter of God, that we're going to stay motivated to make those long-lasting changes, because we'll never reach that point where we go, oh, I'm that person on the magazine.
2: I like what you said, Father, about having pure motivations to do things. And you know, for me, when I decided to get tattoos, I wanted to put something on the outside of my body to help for people to kind of see what I wanted them to think of me. It wasn't really a pure way of expressing how I'd like to be motivated or motivate myself, you know?
3: Yeah, you know, and I see there's almost two parts to motivation. There's kind of the initial motivation and the continuing motivation. Lots of people initially get motivated. They have that drive at the start. You know, I see people come to the gym and they either want to lose weight and look like the person on the front of that magazine, or they're coming because their doctor told them that they have to lose weight in order to get healthy. And that motivation might get you in the door, but it doesn't have that long-lasting effect. It's not something that's internal to you. It's something that's external being placed on you. And until you get that internal understanding and desire, you're never really going to maintain that motivation.
0: I think it too is a question of freedom, really, because if we're under some kind of compulsion from, you know, popular media or an understanding of what the perfect person should look like, or it's rooted in pride or vanity, we're kind of imprisoned in a way. We're not truly free to be who we're created to be. That is a son or daughter of God.
1: And at some point, as you had mentioned about those motivations where you want to be that person on the front of the magazine, at what point do you, even after you've lost 20 pounds, do you look and go, okay, I don't have that complexion, I don't have that hair, you know? So it's never going to end unless you accept yourself for who you are as a different, unique person of God, and accept yourself and love yourself for who you are, then you have those more pure motivations that'll sustain you.
0: Sin. Irenaeus said, the glory of God is man fully alive, and that is God's desire and will for our lives, that we be fully alive, that we live life to the full, whether it's in the realm of our mind, our bodies, or the spirit. That's the greatest motivation, the one that gives the most life. We hope that you will be motivated to join us next week when we look at the theme, male and female, he created them, how we as uniquely men and women approach health. So we'll see you next time. Thank you, and God bless.

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1: Men's spirituality takes center stage weeknights at 11:30 p.m. Eastern. Monday, Father James Mallon explores health for the mind, body, and soul in Cross Training. Tuesday, discover the true masculine spirituality on Long Ride Home with Bear Wozniak, former NFL great Danny Abramowitz, and his Catholic coaching staff. 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Whether a husband, father, son, worker, or leader, God is calling all men to step out in faith and play on His team. 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
0: What does it mean to encounter Jesus? To answer the call to holiness, Cardinal Fernando Folloni explores salvation history for answers in My Days Are in Your Hands, Men and Women in the Footsteps of Jesus. In these pages, one of the church's leading shepherds walks you through the lives of great saints and biblical figures who willingly gave their lives to God. 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
4: Our Lady of Mount Carmel Novena. 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
5: Family, a prayer that we pray together is a powerful prayer. So please pray together with me our EWTN family prayer. Today we pray for those who are suicidal. Heavenly Father, we adore you. You delighted in the thought of each one of us and so created us that we would share in your life and love both now and forever. Our lives are precious. Help those who are tempted to take their own lives to find you. Reveal your love to them and open their eyes to the wonder of their existence. Give them hope in their despair, joy in their sorrow, peace in their distress. Through Christ our Lord. Amen.
6: Behold the Lamb of God, who takes away the sins of the world. Take this, all of you, and eat of it, for this is my body, which will be given up for you." Take this, all of you, and drink from it, for this is the chalice of my blood, this in memory of me.

0: I confess to Almighty God and to you, my brothers and sisters, that I have greatly sinned in my thoughts and in my words, in what I have done and in what I have failed to do. Through my most grievous fault. Therefore I ask Blessed Mary, ever Virgin, all the angels and saints, and you, my brothers and sisters, to pray for me to the Lord our God.
1: May Almighty God have mercy on us, forgive us our sins,

faith they profess are accounted Christians, the grace to reject whatever is contrary to the name of Christ, and to strive after all that does it honor. Through our Lord Jesus

A reading from the book of the prophet Isaiah. Hear the word of the Lord, princes of Sodom. Listen to the instruction of our God, people of Gomorrah. What care I for the number of your sacrifices, says the Lord? I've had enough of whole burnt rams and fat of fatlings. In the blood of calves, lambs, and goats, I find no pleasure. When you come in to visit me, who asks these things of you? Trample my courts no more. Bring no more worthless offerings. Your incense is loathsome to me. New moon and Sabbath, calling of assemblies, octaves with wickedness, these I cannot bear. Your new moons and festivals I detest. They weigh me down. I tire of the load. When you spread out your hands, I close my eyes to you. Though you pray the more, I will not listen. Your hands are full of blood. Wash yourselves clean. Put away your misdeeds from before my eyes. Cease doing evil. Learn to do good. Make justice your aim. Redress the wronged. Hear the orphan's plea. Defend the widow. The word of the Lord. To the upright, I will show the saving power of God. Not for your sacrifices do I rebuke you, for your burnt offerings are before me always. I take from your house no bullock, no goats out of your fold. Why do you recite my statutes and profess my covenant with your mouth? Though you hate discipline and cast my words behind you. When you do these things, shall I be deaf to it? Or do you think that I am like yourself? I will correct you by drawing them up before your eyes. He that offers praise as a sacrifice glorifies me, and to him that goes the right way, I will show the salvation of God.

Jesus said to his apostles, "Do not think that I have come to bring peace upon the earth. I have come to bring not peace, but the sword. For I have come to set a man against his father, a daughter against her mother, and a daughter-in-law against her mother-in-law.

One's enemies will be those of his household. Whoever loves father or mother more than me is not worthy of me. And whoever loves son or daughter more than me is not worthy of me. And whoever does not take up his cross and follow after me is not worthy of me. Whoever finds his life will lose it, and whoever loses his life for my sake will find it. Whoever receives you receives me, and whoever receives me receives the one who sent me. Whoever receives a prophet because he is a prophet will receive a prophet's reward. And whoever receives a righteous man because he is righteous will receive a righteous man's reward. And whoever gives only a cup of cold water to one of these little ones to drink because he is a disciple, amen, I say to you, he will surely not lose his reward. When Jesus finished giving these commands to his 12 disciples, he went away from that place to teach and to preach in their towns.

I have come that they may have life and have it more abundantly. That is one of my absolute favorite declarations of our Lord Jesus Christ in the gospel, and I love using it whenever I go somewhere new to preach as a missionary, as a father of mercy, and so it's my great joy to recall those words of our Lord before you as I get to have the blessing of celebrating Mass with you at EWTN this week, today through Saturday. But I'll confess to you that as I sat down before our Lord in the Blessed Sacrament to ask him what he wanted me to preach about, and I looked at the gospel for today, I was like, oh no, not that one. Can I start with something more positive? I remember a professor I had at Notre Dame, one class, he said, well, I have the papers graded, but I'll wait till the end of class to give them to you so that we can stay friends for the next 45 minutes. And I was convicted anew by our Lord that priests have to say difficult things. Priests need to mention hard, challenging things. And so we hear our Lord with the sharp words today saying, do not think that I have come to bring peace on earth. I have come to bring not peace, but the sword. And I hear that and I'm like, but Jesus, didn't Isaiah say you would be the Prince of Peace? Didn't you say earlier in this very same chapter, Matthew 10, when you go into a house, wish it peace? Doesn't he say the night before he died, peace I leave with you, my peace I give to you? Yes, all that is true, but he makes a very important distinction. Not as the world gives, do I give it to you. How does the world give peace? What's the world's idea of peace? Simply the absence of conflict. When everything's going well, everyone's fine with us, we're getting along with everybody, nobody's mad or upset at us. Well, as Jesus is saying, that's not the kind of peace that I'm offering you. Yes, he is the Prince of Peace, but what is the peace that Jesus gives? The peace that Jesus gives is what St. Augustine described as the tranquility of order. When things are well ordered, when they are the way they should be, especially in our relationship with God, the peace that Jesus gives is the peace that flows from being in right relationship with God. When we have repented of all of our sins, when we have the peace of knowing our sins have been forgiven by the merits of Jesus Christ on the cross, we have the peace of knowing a clear conscience since my last confession, and the peace of seeking God's will in all things, even in the midst of trial, conflict, tribulation, the peace of knowing, yes, I'm in right relationship with God. That's the peace that Jesus gives. But unfortunately, not everyone is concerned about

right relationship with God, even in our own family. One's enemies will be those of their own household. I make the distinction at times that if we're crashing with family members or other people, especially within marriages, the demons are trying to convince us that we're enemies of each other. And I'm like, no, the real enemies are the demons. And so this hit me this time, that one's enemies will be those of their own household. Well, the demons are the ones trying to take us to hell. But to say our enemies will be those of our own household, it means that there are going to be family members who they see nothing wrong with breaking God's commandments. And they will expect us to approve of them breaking God's commandments, to say nothing about it, or to go along with it and cooperate. And there are going to be times when we have to decide. We have to choose between committing sin, offending God in order to please this family member or friend, to continue the relationship with them. We're going to have to choose between that and remaining faithful to Jesus Christ, remaining faithful to our relationship with God, even if they're going to get mad at us, get upset, and maybe not talk to us anymore. What are some common examples of this? Well, perhaps most of us have this touching our lives when it comes to unlawful weddings, unlawful marriages, unlawful in the sense that they're not true marriages in the sight of God. We have a Catholic relative who's getting married outside the church, and they expect us to go to the wedding, and we can't do that. And as we think about this, good to recognize a lot of them have never heard that this is a sin. They've never been taught. It's the responsibility of priests to be educating the faithful on this, responsibility of parents to make that clear for their children as they're growing up, that if you don't get married according to the laws of the Catholic Church, I'm not going to be able to go. Because if at least one of the persons in the couple is Catholic, then in order to have a valid marriage in which God creates a bond between their souls, they need to get married according to the laws of the Catholic Church. If they just go and get married by a justice of the peace or in some other church without the proper permissions, then it looks like a marriage, but it's not. God doesn't create that bond between their souls, and they do not truly have the right to spend the night as husband and wife. Now, again, a lot of people haven't heard this. So as we get invited to a wedding and we inquire, what church are you going to get married at? Is it going to be in the Catholic Church? And again, so at least one of them is Catholic. And they say no. Give them the benefit of the doubt. You might not have heard this, you need to get married according to the laws of the church. And that ceremony outside, that you're not actually going to be married in the eyes of God, and try to encourage them to get married in the church. If they didn't know, okay, hopefully they can set a new date. Sometimes the date hasn't been set yet. Maybe they'll be thanking you that you let them know this. Other times, the date's already set. This is actually a serious enough reason to postpone the wedding, similar to a serious reason that so-and-so is dying, right? Or so-and-so just died, and going to need to move the date. And we're talking about the possible spiritual death of someone's soul here. Good reason to move it. If they don't, then I'm excited you're looking towards marriage, but I'm not going to be able to go to that ceremony. I encourage you to try to get married in the church as soon as you can. And please let me know when you do. I will make every effort so that I can be there for that. But some, even knowing the teaching, are just adamant in that they reject it. They don't accept it, and they want us to go along with it. And they're pushing it on us, trying to make us feel guilty, or maybe others are. You're not going to go to the wedding? You're really not going to go to the wedding? Oh, I can't believe it. You're not going to go? And I like, as Father Wade Menezes says, you can gently turn that right around on them, that no, I'm not going to go. Because of you, because of the choices that you're making surrounding this wedding, because of you, I'm being forced to make this decision between remaining faithful to God or not. By choosing to get married outside the church, you are rejecting God as the author of marriage. You're rejecting the authority of the church that Jesus Christ founded to govern marriage.
And by asking me to go and do this, perhaps without realizing it, you're asking me to be unfaithful to Jesus. I can't do that. Out of true love, I can't do that. And the case would be similar. Somebody who gets divorced and is trying to get remarried outside the church, they haven't received a declaration of nullity, or you have a son or daughter who wants to have a homosexual marriage. Very difficult situations, but this is where the sharpness comes in. I've come to bring not peace, but the sword. Our Lord's words cutting at our hearts, that there's difficult times when it's difficult to be faithful to him and needing to explain to our loved ones. True love is willing the good of the other. Because they'll say, well, don't you love me? Or someone might say, well, this priest told me, your job is to love your child. Well, that seems to indicate that true love means you'll let them do whatever they want. You'll approve of whatever they do. You'll never tell them that they're wrong, that they're offending God, they need to do things differently. Well, we can respond, sorry, that's not true love. That's called carelessness. That's called neglect. That's not caring enough about them to warn them, this is not good for you. I cannot support you in this. I love you. I will your good. And your greatest good is to be with God in heaven. I want you to be with me in heaven. That's why I can't support this. Now, we do our best to try to keep the relationship going, keep the communication going. Yes, I'm happy for you to visit, but I'm not going to be able to have you staying the night in the same room. If you're okay staying in different rooms, that's fine. Or they're trying to bring their homosexual partner. I'm going to treat them like a child of God. I'm not going to use the word husband or wife. I'm going to refer to them as your friend. And we have to be very careful about our words and how we go about this, but in no way approving of error, of falsehood, or sin. True love can never affirm another person in their sin. What would Jesus do? Some people will throw at us. Jesus would not go to the wedding. If Jesus knows that it's not a lawful union in the sight of God, he's not going to go. Again, they'll throw that at us as if to say, like, oh, Jesus would be nice. Jesus would go. No, we're called to act out of love for the salvation of souls. What if my relative totally stops talking to me? Some people, they might cave in because, well, if I don't go and then they stop talking to me, well, then how am I ever going to bring them closer to Christ? This is to cave into fear. We have two scenarios here. Let's say I go to the wedding, that's not a wedding in the sight of God, and they keep talking to me, but now it's going to take a whole lot longer, perhaps a lot more prayer and sacrifice before they come around and repent of that sin, versus if I remain faithful to God, we want to trust that God will reward that fidelity and that the hardship, the cross of them cutting us off for a time, that we can unite that to the cross of Christ for the salvation of their soul. Hopefully that repentance, that conversion will come all the sooner. We are never going to come out winning when we are unfaithful to Jesus. We need to trust him. We need to make those difficult decisions. Please pray for your priests. It's difficult to talk about these things. It's difficult for all of us as Christians to make these decisions. Pray for prudence in having those difficult conversations. Pray for courage. Truly, we need the courage of the martyrs. In the same gospel, our Lord mentions, he who will not take up his cross and follow after me is not worthy of me. Ultimately, we're called to be ready to suffer torture and death, martyrdom, to remain faithful to Jesus. If we can't bear even to have a sour look from one of our family members, then we have a long way to go. And I fail in this myself. So please pray for me, like those difficult conversations. I need more courage. So let us pray for each other, pray for the courage of the martyrs. And by doing this, by making those difficult decisions, may we have that peace that Jesus gives. The peace that even in the midst of conflict, trial, tribulation, is there in our heart and, as St. Paul says, surpasses all understanding. The peace of right relationship with Jesus Christ.

0: Let us keep our eyes fixed on Jesus as we offer our petitions before the throne of God.
1: That our Holy Father and all bishops and priests may be loving and vigilant shepherds of souls, we pray to the Lord.
2: Lord, hear our prayer.
1: That government leaders may recognize Christ as Lord, Master, and Redeemer, and lead their people to the peace that Jesus promised to those who put their trust in him. We pray to the Lord.
2: Lord, hear our prayers.
1: For EWTN and for all missionary efforts that help spread the truth of our faith, that many souls may be saved through these apostolates. We pray to the Lord.
2: Lord, hear our prayers.
1: For the blessed repose of all who have died, that they may be ushered into the light of God's presence. We pray to the Lord.
0: In your love, O Lord, answer our humble prayer. Give us the grace to see what we have to do and the strength to do it. Through Christ our Lord.
2: Amen. Amen.

You are indeed holy, O Lord, and all you have created rightly gives you praise. For through your Son, our Lord Jesus Christ, by the power and working of the Holy Spirit, you give life to all things and make them holy. And you never cease to gather a people to yourself, so that from the rising of the sun to its setting, a pure sacrifice may be offered to your name. Therefore, O Lord, we humbly implore you, by the same Spirit, graciously make holy these gifts we have brought to you for consecration, that they may become the body and blood of your Son, our Lord Jesus Christ, at whose command we celebrate these mysteries. For on the night he was betrayed, he himself took bread, and giving you thanks, he said the blessing, broke the bread, and gave it to his disciples, saying, "Take this, all of you, and eat of it, for this is my body, which will be given up for you."

In a similar way, when supper was ended, he took the chalice, and giving you thanks, he said the blessing and gave the chalice to his disciples, saying, "Take this, all of you, and drink from it, for this is the chalice of my blood, the blood of the new and eternal covenant, which will be poured out for you and for many for the forgiveness of sins. Do this in memory of me."

Therefore, O Lord, as we celebrate the memorial of the saving passion of your Son, his wondrous resurrection and ascension into heaven, and as we look forward to his second coming, we offer you in thanksgiving this holy and living sacrifice. Look, we pray, upon the oblation of your church, and recognizing the sacrificial victim by whose death you willed to reconcile us to yourself, grant that we who are nourished by the body and blood of your Son and filled with his Holy Spirit may become one body, one spirit in Christ. May he make of us an eternal offering to you, so that we may obtain an inheritance with your elect, especially with the most blessed Virgin Mary, Mother of God, with blessed Joseph, her spouse, with your blessed apostles and glorious martyrs, with Saint Francis, and with all the saints on whose constant intercession in your presence we rely for unfailing help. May this sacrifice of our reconciliation, we pray, O Lord, advance the peace and salvation of all the world. Be pleased to confirm in faith and charity your pilgrim church on earth. With your servant, Leo, our Pope, and Stephen, our Bishop, the order of bishops, all the clergy, and the entire people you have gained for your own. Listen graciously to the prayers of this family, whom you have summoned before you. In your compassion, O merciful Father, gather to yourself all your children scattered throughout the world. To our departed brothers and sisters, and to all who were pleasing to you at their passing from this life, give kind admittance to your kingdom. There we hope to enjoy forever the fullness of your glory, through Christ our Lord, through whom you bestow on the world all that is good.

Lord Jesus Christ, who said to your apostles, "Peace I leave you, my peace I give you," look not on our sins, but on the faith of your church, and graciously grant her peace and unity in accordance

For those who cannot now receive Jesus in the Blessed Sacrament, we offer the following prayer. My Jesus, I believe that Thou art present in the Blessed Sacrament. I love Thee above all things, and I desire Thee in my soul. Since I cannot now receive Thee sacramentally, come at least spiritually into my heart. As though Thou wert already there, I embrace Thee and unite myself wholly to Thee. Permit me not that I should ever be separated from Thee. Amen.

0: Let us pray. Having consumed these gifts, we pray, O Lord, that by our participation in this mystery, its saving effects upon us may grow. Through Christ our Lord.
1: Amen.
2: The Lord be with you.
1: And with your spirit.
2: May Almighty God bless you, the Father, and the Son, and the Holy Spirit. Amen.

Saint Michael, the Archangel, defend us in battle. Be our protection against the wickedness and snares of the devil. May God rebuke him, we humbly pray. And do thou, O Prince of the heavenly hosts, by the power of God, cast into hell Satan and all the evil spirits who prowl about the world, seeking the ruin of souls. Amen.

Prayer for vocations. God our Father, who wills that all men be saved and come to the knowledge of your truth, we beg you to send laborers into your harvest and grant them grace to speak your word with all boldness, so that your word may spread and be glorified, and all nations may know you, the only God, and him whom you have sent, Jesus Christ, your Son, our Lord. Amen. Our Lady, Queen of the Americas, Mary, Mother of the Franciscan missionaries of the Eternal Word, pray for us.

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0: Well, good evening and welcome back to the Journey Home program. I'm your host, John Mark Groda, here on EWTN. And once again, we have this great opportunity to come together to hear a story of faith and conversion. We're joined tonight by Chad Nelson. He's a former Pentecostal preacher. He came back to the church in 2023. He was born Catholic. Really honored to have him here tonight to share his story. Chad, welcome to the show.
1: Thank you.
0: It's great to have you and to have a pastor here. You know, we have a special heart at the Coming Home Network for pastors who have found their way home to the Catholic Church. And so, yeah, really great to have you here.
1: Thank you. It's good to be here. It's my pleasure. It's a blessing.
0: Yeah. Well, let's head back to the beginning and tell us a bit about your background and how your story begins.
1: Okay. Well, I was born into a Catholic family, probably just a normal family life. My mother and father raised me with love. I was always loved. But they raised me in the church. And so I was baptized as an infant, and I received my first communion sacrament. And I attended Mass regularly, weekly, all through my childhood. My dad worked a lot, so he wasn't with us a lot.

0: And I think there was a time where he, even if he wasn't working, he didn't really go to mass with us. And I always wondered about that. But he did his best. And as the years went on, he rectified that. And he started going to mass regularly. But I grew up in the church and going through catechism. Mm-hmm. It was just a normal religious Catholic kid experience.
1: Mm-hmm. Yeah. During this time, do you feel like you, I mean, so you had the externals, you were going through the stuff, you were learning it. Was it reaching your heart at this point in your life? Did you come to know God?
0: Well, I always had a feeling in my heart that I wanted to be close to God.
1: Yeah.
0: But I guess during the time that I was growing up and the kids I was growing up around, like it wasn't like something there was pressure to do. Like there was almost pressure to do the opposite. We all kind of looked at catechism as like, oh, we have to be here. It's not cool. And it's like the kids did it because we're expected to, right? But as a group, we weren't like really into it. Mm-hmm. So it was just like what we're expected to do.
1: Right. Yeah. Yeah. Pretty common, you know. Mm-hmm. All right. So growing up with a lot of the trappings, a lot of the externals going through the system, well, what happened next, Jay?
0: Yeah. So as I entered my teen years, I was feeling that emptiness more and more. And I just looked at church like, it was sort of like just a place of rules and rituals. And like, it wasn't real personal to me, you know, like it was kind of like I was on the outside looking in. And so about the time I was 16, actually it was my birthday, it was my 16th birthday. And I'd been thinking about a lot of things leading up to that day, about life, like, why am I here? What am I doing? Where's God? What's he like? Is there a God?
1: Yeah.
0: All these questions I think are normal for someone that's, you know, a teenager. Mm-hmm. And I played basketball. We had a game that night on a road game, and we were coming back on the bus. And I was just sitting there in my seat alone, thinking about all these things, and realizing I just turned 16. I was getting old. And I'm like, oh, wow, I wish I felt like if I would have known then, like, what it's like to be 54.
1: Yeah.
0: So I was just sitting there, and the weight of it all was so heavy on me that I just started crying on the bus. And my coach noticed that. He talked to me for a few minutes and tried to encourage me. But that was like the beginning of the real longing that I had for something deeper and more than what I had experienced up to that point.
1: Yeah, yeah. Now that makes sense. Again, as you said, it's a common experience at that time. It's sort of, you know, one of the questions I think in a young person's mind, right, is that, again, you said you had a desire for God, right? But the question is like, maybe I'm not seeing it around the people around me. And the question is like, is this, how do I, like, I'd certainly experienced this growing up, you know, hearing, you know, conversion stories like my father's, right, as a former preacher, right? He loved Jesus. But oftentimes, even with the Catholics around me, it's sort of like I'm seeing in them that this is sort of the way, the relationship with God is just sort of the system. It's just sort of the stuff. And what I want is that kind of personal relationship. And so the question is the church really teach that? Is that really what it's proposing to me? And sometimes we just don't get that because that's a few levels deep. Maybe we don't kind of just see the externals. And so it's just a common thing, right? And what happened next?
0: That's so true, because I, like, yeah, the Catholic faith that I grew up around, it was more like a culture,
1: yeah,
0: than something that I would have considered, like, these people were really into. Mm. Like, I didn't know anybody that really read the Bible,
1: right?
0: It seemed like the lives, like, even though when I would see things related to in the Holy Bible, it didn't line up with some of the people's lives that I saw that were Catholic, and it caused confusion.
1: Yeah.
0: And it kind of felt like it was sort of like hypocritical in a way, mm-hmm, to me at that time.
1: Yeah.
0: And so it caused a lot of doubts about my faith, and 'cause I didn't understand it.

0: And looking back, you know, the catechesis I received, like I realized that now that I just really didn't understand the faith. Mm-hmm. You know, I had a perception of it, but it's not really what the church teaches.
1: Right.
0: And so I kind of fell into that trap. So I became easy to be lured out of the church mm-hmm. because of that.
1: Yeah. So what did you encounter that precipitated that?
0: Well, okay, it wasn't long after that encounter I had on the bus or that moment I had that I met someone that invited me to their church. And it was a Protestant church, Assembly of God church. And so I went, and I went to their youth group meetings and then like some of their church services, their main services. And it was obviously way different, you know, like in the way they did things. And I mean, the first thing that was shocking to me was like before the service started, like people were just walking around talking right there and just laughing and having a good time, where I was used to in the Catholic Church that we were reverent before church. Not that one way is wrong or right or wrong. It's just was different, right? So that was like the first thing I know before the service even started. I'm like, wow, everybody's just talking to each other here, but they were all happy, you know. But it was like a big family, family atmosphere, mm-hmm. and it was interesting. And so church started and was a lot different, but we would sing and I was watching people. I wasn't singing yet, but just kind of observing. And people seemed to be so excited to be at church. And whereas, you know, me and my friends, we were like, oh, we have to go to Mass, you know. Yeah. But then they wanted to be there. They were excited, and they had a youth group, and they were all encouraging each other. And they would sing, like, with all these emotions and, like, with all their heart. And then they would preach from the Bible in ways I had never experienced, because in the church, our homilies, they were shorter. Well, in the Pentecostal church that I was, the Assembly of God church, I mean, they would preach for 30 minutes, sometimes an hour, you know? And I was just soaking it in. I'm like, these are Bible stories I should know, but I don't know these Bible stories. Mm-hmm. So I was learning and taking it all in. So that was my impressions of it, was that these people, I thought, these people are either crazy or they just found the best thing in the world. Not that either one of them is true, but that's just like my thought process at the time.
1: Yeah.
0: And so I remember going to catechism and they were talking about some Bible stories, and in normal circumstances, I wouldn't have known mm-hmm. Anything about what they were asking about, talking about. But I knew all the answers. So the teacher was asking us some questions, and I knew them all because I'd started reading the Bible, and I was hearing these things taught in church. And I was thinking to myself, wow, I didn't know these things as a Catholic, excuse me, but the Protestants, they know so much more about the Bible than the Catholics do. So I had that impression,
1: right?
0: So that kind of was a luring point of, I wanted to follow the Bible.
1: Yeah.
0: Right. So that's where I was.
1: Yeah. In fact, we can almost put it in the terms of there was a meeting, a need there, like at that point in a young person's life, again, you're searching, and we're real sensitive to authenticity at that point in our lives too, you know? And so, to find people who were excited about their faith and were digging deeply into the Word, that was just something that there's all kinds of reasons why sometimes this gets missed in the church, right? And we have to sift between mm-hmm. what the church actually teaches and just sometimes the bad examples or experiences we have. But, you know, we can praise God that you were able to have that opportunity to get deep into Scripture and to find a community that that drew you closer to Jesus.
0: It was a great community. They yeah. still are. Like, these people are still my friends. Mm-hmm. I still have family that are in that church yeah. or that movement. And I just want to say that I have much respect for them, and I love them.
1: Yeah.
0: And I've learned so much from my Pentecostal background that I've had. Yeah. I've learned a love for Scripture. Mm-hmm. I've learned to love to feel the presence of God.
1: Yeah.
0: I learned a lot from them. And all the people that have invested in my life mm-hmm. From that background, I still consider them dear friends.
1: Yeah.
0: And I love them. I love my family and friends that are still in it. And I'm so

0: thankful for being part of it.
1: Yeah, praise God. All right. Well, did you continue then at that point in your life to continue with that community?
0: I did. Yes, I continued to go to church. But now, my parents weren't thrilled about this development, yeah. right? Mm-hmm. So they told me that my dad told me, until you're 18 years old, you have to do what we want you to do. But when you turn 18, you're a man. You can do what you want to do. So I said, okay. So I continued to go to Mass on Sunday mornings with my mom. And then at that point, my dad started going to Mass regularly. And I looked at him like, well, that's kind of hypocritical because he just going because of my situation. But looking back, it was just because it was a loving father that realized he wasn't doing something they should be doing right. and corrected it.
1: Yeah.
0: But in my teenage mind, I thought, oh, yeah, he's just a hypocrite. So I went to Mass on Sunday mornings, and youth group at the other church was on Sunday evenings before their Sunday evening service. And then it would have something on Wednesday nights. So I went to everything I could at that church, but I went on Sunday mornings, I went to Mass. So I did that until I turned 18. And so during that course of time, I was really struggling with things. And I was hearing about how you could have a personal relationship with God. And I didn't really feel like in the Catholic Church I did, which I don't think I did at the time. And it seemed to me like the Catholic Church wasn't made for that. Like, I know differently now, but at the time, I'm like, wow, like I could just pray to God directly. Like, I don't have to confess to my priest. I could just say, God, I'm sorry, or, you know, directly to God. And so all that seems like it made so much sense in my mind. And so, and they would talk about how, you know, just by faith, you believe and you ask Jesus into your heart and you're born again. And that sounded so good to me. So one night as I laid in my bed, I think it was after one of the church services, and I was just tossing and turning. And in my own words, I asked God to become real to me. Basically come into my heart. Like almost like what we would know now is the act of contrition. So it's just in my own words, but it was the same thing as the act of contrition. Right. So if whoever's watching doesn't know what that is, you know, it's a prayer we say like a sinner's prayer.
1: Yeah.
0: It says, oh my God, I'm heartfully sorry for having offended thee, and I detest all my sins because of thy just punishment. But most of all, because I have offended thee, my God, who is all good and deserving of all my love, I firmly resolve with the help of thy grace to sin no more and to avoid the near occasion of sin.
1: Yeah.
0: Which is basically the sinner's prayer.
1: Yeah.
0: But in a beautiful way, mm-hmm. you know, like I can't say it in my own words as beautifully as that.
1: Well, you kind of draw attention to an important point there that, like, you know, for a Catholic, you know, the journey of prayer, we learn these beautiful prayers that the church passes on to us. But we do need to encourage our young people that, hey, you need to make that your own and make that your sinner's prayer, right? Like that's yes. you have to get into those words and recognize, you know, you really are asking God to be near to you. You're asking to draw close to him. You're repenting of your sins. You can't just stick with the words that are, you have to make them your own. And so like you found that in sort of an indirect way, but that is
0: absolutely
1: how things are supposed to go.
0: Yeah. One of the OCIA teachers I work with, I help with the OCIA team now at my parish, and she said, "Did you say your prayers today, or did you pray?" And that's so rich because we could just say the words mm-hmm. and not really make it our own,
1: right?
0: But when we make those words our own, it is so profound and so deep, and so it's not enough just to recite a prayer. I mean, that's you might as well not even do it.
1: You have to engage your will.
0: You have to engage your mind, your will, mm-hmm. your everything. You got to put yourself into those prayers and make them personal and actually pray the prayer, mm-hmm. not just say the words.
1: Yeah.
0: And that makes all the difference.
1: Yeah, that's really good. But you had this moment, though, where you prayed maybe for the first time in a real, authentic way.
0: I did. I think it was the first time I ever, like, said the words. Now, back in the school bus, mm-hmm. whenever I had the moment of crisis, like I was thinking these thoughts. Maybe I was praying, but just not, in an intelligible way, yeah, right? Like, yeah. God, where are you? Yeah. What is

0: what is the meaning of life? You know, who are you? And but this time, like, I actually prayed to God, really to Jesus. I prayed to Jesus, but which is God. So I prayed in my own words that I was sorry for my sins, and if he would live in my heart, I would live for him. And my life changed. It radically changed. I became very zealous and radical in my pursuit of God. Mm-hmm. And so I, every, like, all my relationships changed, everything. I woke up the next morning and it was like the birds were singing more beautifully than the grass was greener. I just was so peaceful and happy that I felt at peace with God. So,
1: praise God.
0: Yep.
1: Yeah. All right. Well, what happened next?
0: So I continued to go to church. And I felt a call, like, or I felt a compelling, we call it a call, or I felt compelled to share the faith. So I thought, well, maybe I should be a preacher. And so I went to Bible college. I went there.
1: Now where, where at?
0: I went to Central Bible College in Springfield, Missouri.
1: Okay.
0: Yes. And so my parents had saved money for college for me. But it was an expensive school. I could have finished a four-year degree at the state college near my home. But I was only able to go 1 year with that money to this Bible college because it was so expensive. But that's where a lot of, I met a lot of people, a lot of friends there. But that's where I got really immersed in the culture of the ministry of the church. And I went to Bible college and lots of experiences and friends there. And
1: were you continuing to study kind of in a Pentecostal sort of tradition? Is that the trajectory still at that time?
0: Yeah, yeah. The Assemblies of God is Pentecostal, right? So, so yeah, we were studying under the Pentecostal tradition. Now, there, an interesting thing is that we would talk about church history, but we would mostly talk about church history from the Reformation forward.
1: Ah, right.
0: Right, so when we talked about old ancient church history, it was like we looked at it like, okay, so the first Christians, we read about the Book of Acts. That's the history of the early church in the Book of Acts. And then the writings of the epistles, you know, we see some of their practices and beliefs. And the belief was that we can gain everything that we need from that. And that's what they were like. And but we didn't know much really about the early church other than that. Right. So that was our focus.
1: Yeah.
0: And it's not a bad thing to focus on. It's a great thing to focus on.
1: Right.
0: However, we didn't, the way I was taught in college was that you have this early church, the Book of Acts church, and then they kind of went on for a few hundred years like that, and they were persecuted. We know that there some of them were killed in the Roman Colosseum, and there were some were killed, and they were heavily persecuted. We know that's how Christianity spread. Persecution forced them to spread because of the persecution that caused the gospel to spread. So, but what we were taught was is that when Constantine in the 300s. Had his religious conversion, which they are suspect whether he was really converted or not. They're suspicious of that, I should say. And they think that, I was taught that Constantine, when he made the Christianity the favored religion of the empire, that brought in bad things. Like, so you had people, because they wanted to be in favor with Constantine or the government, they would come into the church, but they didn't really have conversions. Like, they weren't really truly Christians. And they brought in these pagan beliefs and practices from their pagan religions into their Christian religion. Mm-hmm. And so I was taught that was the birth of the Roman Catholic Church.
1: Right.
0: That it was Christianity tainted with paganism. Mm-hmm. And that's how we viewed it. And so from that point on, up until the 1500s, it was this like pagan type Christianity, yeah, until it was brought back to the original, which was the point of I guess Protestantism, that they wanted to go back to the original faith.
1: Yeah, I think it's a pretty common sort of like simplified view of history, which I think the bubble bursts a little bit when we actually dig into the early church fathers. What did they write? What did they say? Oh, that doesn't. So the history that I've learned doesn't quite match at all what really happened in terms of the continuity of belief. But again, I think that is a pretty common sort of simplification of history.
0: And that's part of my story too.
1: Yeah,
0: we're gonna get there.
1: Yeah, yeah, yeah. Okay. So that was the kind of the picture of history that you were given there.
0: Yeah, that was my picture of history. The Catholic Church was just a man-made religion, mm-hmm, based off of pagan practices, mm-hmm, and like there was some Christianity in it, but it was a lot of paganism in it, mm-hmm, and so our distinct Catholic practices and beliefs look strange to someone looking for those eyes, because they see it as, well, these were pagan additions later, paganism that's been Christianized, I guess, mm-hmm, and so. That was my view of Catholicism at the time, and because I grew up in the Catholic Church, I thought I knew. Oh yeah, I know all about the Catholic Church. I know what they believe, and I left it because of that reason,
1: right,
0: that they're tainted. They're not. I read the Bible, and I don't see the Catholic Church in it. Then, but now it depends on what your lens you're reading through, to,
1: right,
0: whether you see the church or not.
1: That's a good.
0: I was reading through a whole different lens.
1: Yeah, yeah. It's easy to think, yeah, okay, I had a lens, and now I'm just looking at it with clear eyes, just straight. But now you still have a lens, right? There's a different set of presumptions I'm now bringing to this text,
0: right?
1: And so
0: I think it's different between exegesis and eisegesis,
1: right?
0: Whether we're reading our beliefs into the text, or we're letting the text speak for itself,
1: yeah,
0: in the context of not only the rest of Scripture, but the culture that it was written in, the language that it was written in,
1: yeah,
0: and the history of the church, mm-hmm, at the time, what they were facing,
1: yeah,
0: Gnosticism, Arianism. I mean, there was a response to that.
1: Yeah, yeah. A lot of again, implied questions there in the background about history, about, you know, in the lens you bring to Scripture, and even about, you know, kind of the Christian's relationship with Scripture. Because again, even there's sort of this baked in presumption that, well, you know, if I get the lens right, or I come at it real clean, that I'll be able to drive all of truth from Scripture. But there's still that underlying question, is that how the early church saw Scripture, right? Is that how Christians read the Bible, and that they just kind of found their beliefs in it?
0: Example of that is I was told that the Catholic Church chained the Bible in their churches so nobody could have the Bible. Mm-hmm. But yes, they did chain them, but it was because Bibles were so rare,
1: right,
0: and expensive that it was chained to protect it.
1: Right.
0: But the Bible is read. People didn't have Bibles like we have them today.
1: Right.
0: I mean, they weren't as readily available. We all have a Bible, maybe more than one.
1: Yeah.
0: But in those days, they were written on scrolls, yeah, and they were they were kept in the churches and protected there. So they were chained to protect the Bible, not to keep it from people. As a matter of fact, the Catechism of the Church, yeah, says that the Church strongly encourages people to read the Scriptures, mm-hmm, because ignorance of the Scriptures is ignorance of Christ.
1: Right.
0: So the Catholic Church does not try to encourage people not to read Scripture.
1: Yeah.
0: The Mass is full of Scripture.
1: Yeah.
0: And, you know, the Bible in a Year by Father Mike Schmitz is one of the biggest podcasts in the world. And so people will say Catholics, they don't read the Bible. They don't make the Bible important. Well, look at that podcast, yeah, how popular it is.
1: A lot of misconceptions.
0: Yes. Right?
1: And then they're tough and they're often made, you know, without malice, but just because, you know, people don't know.
0: Yeah.
1: Let's take a quick break, Chad, and we'll come back, you know, and, you know, return to that moment as you're studying to be a preacher, and we'll see what happens next.
0: All right.
1: So stay tuned. We'll be back in just a minute to hear the rest of Chad's story. In the meantime, I want to invite you to go to chnetwork.org. We've got a whole bunch of resources for you, whatever stage of the journey that you are on. 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

0: Welcome back to the Journey Home program. We're entering the second half of our hour tonight, speaking with Chad Nelson. He's a former Pentecostal preacher, sharing a story with us tonight about how he came home to the Catholic Church. Chad, thank you for being here, for sharing your story. You shared a lot of great stuff so far. I grew up in the church, but didn't quite find that relationship with Jesus for whatever reason. It just didn't quite click. But you found the Lord and you found a love for Scripture in the Assemblies of God, the Pentecostals. And when we left off, you were kind of in the thick of it, studying to be a preacher at Bible college. So let's pick it up there.
1: Yeah, so I went to Bible college and I ended up becoming an ordained minister in the church. And through all that, I became a youth pastor. So I was a full-time youth pastor in Colorado at the time. And great people, my pastor, great man, great family. Just I love these people, and I've learned so much from them. And yes, I like how you said it. Like I actually found a relationship with Jesus in the Pentecostal world, and that was something to definitely fall back on and build on. And so yeah, I became a minister there, and I did that for a few years. They would have had some unexpected things that happened. Well, for one, I was expecting triplets. And about 6 months into the pregnancy, we lost them. Oh. And they actually died in our arms, like as we held them. And the way that affected us was so deep.
0: Yeah.
1: And there was a lot of emotional healing that had to come from that.
0: Yeah.
1: And I was continuing to work in the ministry. And but during a time where I was thinking about, we're going to have triplets. How am I going to pay for that? What kind of car am I going to drive that we can fit all these in?
0: Yeah.
1: So

0: I was thinking about all these things, and in the course of that, I decided that we should move back to Louisiana, where I'm from, and get a job where I could get established and make a little money, and then eventually we would return to the ministry. And but while there, that just never materialized because life got really hard while we were in Louisiana. Yeah. I had a lot on my plate, very busy in the church. Now while I was living in Colorado, the church I attended had a really difficult church split back in Louisiana, my home church. Mm-hmm. And so when I got back, the church split was fresh in everybody's minds there. It just happened. So I had a decision to make. Am I going to go to the Assembly of God church, or am I going to go to the church that when the pastor left, he started a church in the same town, basically believing the same thing? They weren't Assembly of God anymore. They were non-denominational, but they believed the same things. So I made a choice of which one I was going to go to, and I went. And so, but it was difficult because the family atmosphere that I had before I left to go to college and ended up in Colorado wasn't there when I came back because it was fractured. My church family was fractured. People were avoiding talking to each other. There were a lot of gossip back and forth going on about that. There was a lot of hurt amongst them, but I wasn't there for it. So like I wasn't a part of any of that, but it affected people I cared about. And then like just trying to do the work of the Lord in that town was difficult because not only was it difficult not to to have relationships with certain people I used to that were very close to me, but now it was like you had to make a choice. You're going to be with one or the other, but you couldn't have both. Not that it was that way, but that's definitely how it felt.
1: Sure.
0: Like. So, not only that, but like the reputation of the church and the community really took a hit because, mm-hmm. you know, even the people that weren't part of those congregations, they looked at it like, oh, I see they're not so perfect after all, you know, that they have their own problems. Yeah. And so I was dealing with that, but eventually that kind of settled down. And but that was a notable thing that happened when I returned to Louisiana. There was a fracture. There was brokenness in my home church.
1: Right.
0: So I was very involved. I taught Sunday school, had to prepare for it and teach it. I was on a church visitation team, like where once a week, one evening we go out and visit people that visited our church. I was part of the church cleaning team. I would vacuum part of the church every week. Then I was sound man for some services. So I had to be there for that. Not only there for that, but I also had to be there like really early to balance people for their songs and their microphones and to be there for all that. And I locked the doors in church like on Sunday nights. Like I was the last one to leave. And I also had a young family. So I had a job. I had a job, a young family, and I'm doing all these things. And my plate was so full that I began to, I think, experience some burnout because I just had so much going on.
1: Yeah. Yeah. It's, you know, scandal and burnout, like those kind of begin to expose, you know, the presuppositions that we have about church and about faith and about scripture. You know, it's tough. It's tough stuff.
0: So whenever I went into the Pentecostal church, I had this feeling when I said that sinner's prayer in my bed that night that I felt free, like I was free of religion, if that makes sense. Mm-hmm. Like the rules and that bound me, that now I'm just free from it. And it was a great freeing feeling. But then all these years later, as I have all this on my plate, I'm still in the same church or the same belief system. And I feel bound again.
1: Yeah.
0: I feel like I'm bound by a religious system that I thought that I was freeing me from another one. So like it was the same feeling I had whenever I felt bound by the Catholic Church. Mm-hmm. So I remember like we would have we used to have a service called a testimony service, and we'd

0: of cardboards. And we would all come out one by one. And on one side, it would say on the cardboard, like something about your life. And then the other side was like the answer that God gave. And I remember I wrote mine. I said, was bound by religion. And then on the other side, I said, set free by relationship. And it was true. I truly believe that. And it is true. Because I did. I developed a relationship with God in the Pentecostal church that I didn't have in the Catholic church. But all these years later, it's like it was back. I was bound again. I felt bound by certain rules and things in the church that, or so many things to do that I didn't feel free anymore. I felt weighed down.
1: Yeah. Yeah. It's almost the question of like, you're going to end up with those one way or the other, right? Because eventually humans are always going to come back to tradition and rules and decisions. And so the real question isn't, can I get away from these? It's which ones are true? And then how do I find, you know, how do those lead me to that true relationship, which is what we believe the church is there for, that the reason we have the rules and the laws and the is that God uses those to lead us to Him, but we can't really get away from Him ultimately, right? We give up one lens, we're picking up another lens. We give up one tradition, we're picking up somebody else's tradition.
0: Yeah, in the Pentecost church, they have their own traditions, but right. Like altar calls, yeah. The sinner's prayer, a worship leader,
1: yeah.
0: Like the way the service is done, or just like having Wednesday night church, mm-hmm. or Sunday night church. That's their traditions, yeah. That yeah. they're not found in the Bible,
1: right?
0: But there's nothing wrong with those traditions. They're good for them.
1: Right.
0: They're good traditions, but nonetheless, they are traditions.
1: Yeah. How do we decide? And when there is a crisis, when there's a scandal, or when there's a disagreement, how do we know what's true? Who has the authority to decide? That's
0: right.
1: The question.
0: So yeah. So I was feeling that way where I was just really. Bound by religion again. Mm-hmm. So all over again, here I am, yeah. Back in the same boat, the same feelings I felt whenever I left the Catholic Church and joined the Pentecostal Church.
1: Yeah. What did you do with all that? What happened next?
0: Well, I at that point, really, my life began to fall apart. Relationships that were very important were damaged. And broken, and a lot of brokenness, and I didn't react in a great way, and a lot of that was on my own doing. So, sad to say, but it was, and I have to take responsibility for that. But that kind of caused a downward spiral, and so I kind of quit going to church. Things are really tight financially. Like I could barely pay my bills, you know. But yet I was tithing. I was giving 10% of my income, like this kind of a requirement. Like, especially if you're a minister, like you're expected to do that. Because if you don't do it, you're robbing from God. So, I mean, well, that's the belief, right? That's taught there. And so I paused that. And then I just kind of quit. I started going to church sporadically. I gave up my ministries. I resigned my credentials. And the next thing I know, I'm just spiraling way down. And it entered a very dark time in my life. I was laid off from the job I had. I worked there for 18 years. And I was laid off. I didn't know what to do. So I got a job where I work now. And but it's like an hour away from where I was living, so I ended up moving. Well, God began to really deal with me, speak to me, but in ways it was difficult for me to hear God. I don't like to say way God spoke to me. Like, well, how did He speak to you? Because yeah. You know. People throw that term around. God sure. spoke to me. Well, okay, well, did He speak to an audible voice or did He visit you in a dream or vision? But it was more just like he was talking to me through events and circumstances.
1: Right.
0: So that was the first thing, getting laid off from my job. And it was devastating. And I had to find a new job. And it wasn't easy. So I found this job, and one morning I was driving to work when I was commuting before I moved, and I had to leave early in the morning before daylight. And that night, it

0: I'm fiddling with my radio, and I look up, and next thing I know, I'm in that curve. I haven't slowed down yet. So I tried to correct. And when I did that, my car started spinning. Went right off the road towards these trees, and bam, I hit these trees. I was going at least 70 miles an hour, probably more than that. Miraculously, I walked away from that. And my car was destroyed, but I walked away from it. Yeah, I was bruised up. I had a little cut on my head, but it was like God was trying to get my attention still. And so went to the emergency room. And when I did, they did a scan of my body, and the doctor came in and said, well, the good news is you don't have any internal injuries, but did you know you have a brain tumor?
1: Oh, boy.
0: I'm like, no, I had no idea that I had a brain tumor. Well, looking back, I think there were some symptoms, but I was chalking it up to, I'm just getting older. But thank God it wasn't cancer, but nonetheless, it was a tumor, and it had to come out. So I had brain surgery. And so they cut my head open. Well, they cut my scalp open, went in there, got the tumor out. It was way down there in my brain. That was a very, very difficult surgery to overcome. Like, I almost had to learn how to walk again initially. It was so difficult. I can't explain, even getting to explain the suffering that went along with that surgery. So that was like the first way that God was like saying, hey, I'm here. You better get some attention, give me some attention. So that happened. I recovered from that. And so a couple of years went by, 2 years, and I was feeling healthy again. And then something's wrong again. Like, my back hurts all the time. Why is my back hurt? And the doctors couldn't figure it out until finally figured out that I had cancer. I had lymphoma and blood cancer. And all my lymph nodes were so swollen that it was pushing into my internal organs, causing my back to hurt and my throat. I couldn't swallow much anymore because my lymph nodes were pressing against my esophagus. So I went to chemotherapy, and they put it in remission. And yeah, I went through all that, my hair falling out, all the things that go along with chemotherapy.
1: Right.
0: And that was another way God was trying to get my attention. But I guess apparently I'm pretty hard headed because about 2 years later, the lymphoma came back. And so they put me back in remission, and then I had to have a stem cell transplant. And so they basically wiped out my immune system completely and then put stem cells in, and they would engraft and built a brand new immune system. So all like my childhood vaccines got wiped out. I had to get them all over again. And so I've been through a lot physically since 2017. But all that was part of God bringing me back to a place of relationship with Him again.
1: Yeah.
0: And you could think of it different ways, like bring me to the Catholic Church or wherever. I look at God bringing me back to a relationship with Him.
1: Right.
0: And where that landed, how that worked out is part of the story. But that's what God was doing. I had to deal with, like, why am I suffering so much? So I would hear things like, well, maybe you're paying for your sins. Maybe I was, maybe it was penance, But then I would hear later about, hey, offer it up. I'm like, what does that mean? Offer it up. And I didn't know anything about redemptive suffering. But once I started looking into what does that mean to offer it up? And redemptive suffering, it made sense of all the terrible things I had to go through, or I did go through, and they all redeemed me in some kind of way.
1: Yeah,
0: they brought me closer to God.
1: Right,
0: they brought me to God, back to God. I think they made me a better person.
1: Yeah.
0: It also made me see the goodness in other people, because I was getting really cynical for a little while there. Mm-hmm. Like, everybody's jerks.
1: Yeah.
0: But no, not everybody's a jerk. There's some really, really good people in this world.
1: Yeah.
0: And I was able to see that through there. So,
1: yeah.
0: During that time, I thought, well, I think I need to go to church. I was feeling a compelling

0: to,
1: yeah,
0: I need some spirituality in my life.
1: Yeah.
0: So around town, I visited a couple of Pentecostal churches, and it just did not feel right. And so I remembered that my family, when the Nelsons came to America, it was just a colony back then. They came to Yorktown, and they were Episcopalians or Anglican. And actually, my family were some of the founding fathers. One of my cousins signed the Declaration of Independence.
1: Wow.
0: Like if my first cousin six times removed. Yeah, yeah. So I claim it. But so anyway, so I thought, well, I wonder what that's like. And they have an Episcopal church there in town. So I went to it, and I was shocked because I almost felt like I was in a Catholic mass. I'm like, why? Why is it like this? I was very confused. I thought it was just like a Protestant church like I was used to. But that's when I learned that there's different kinds. There's high Protestants and low Protestants, high church Protestants and low church Protestants. And so your Anglicans, Presbyterians, Methodists, they're the high church Protestants. They worship with a certain form of liturgy worship. And they have very strong similarities to the Catholic Church. Where your low church Protestants are your ones that you're like your Pentecostals, Baptists, non-denominationals, all those people. And they just have a whole different form of worship. And not that it means high is better or low is worse. That's not what it means. It just means high church and low church, meaning liturgy and probably non-liturgical, I think. Yeah. But so I was shocked by that. Well, COVID came around and we couldn't go to church at all. And so when it ended, I wanted to go back to church. And so I went to go back to the Episcopal church. Everywhere else they had lifted masks and all that, but not there. Like they still wanted me to wear a mask to go into the church. I'm like, I'm not going to do it. So I left and I was just kind of going nowhere again. Mm-hmm. And I'd heard that the Catholic church in town has really beautiful Christmas decorations every year. The Catholic church in my town is beautiful. It's a big basilica church. Yeah. And so I was feeling kind of lost. And I wanted to, I was thinking about my grandmother, actually. She was a very good Catholic woman. So I went there. So I kind of want to think about her, feel her, you know. So I went to Mass. I sat in the back, disobserving, and it all felt so familiar. And I was just amazed at that, of how beautiful things looked again.
1: Yeah.
0: And so we sang the song before you take communion. We sang at this church, Lord, Lamb of God, have mercy on us. Lamb of God, have mercy on us. Lamb of God, grant us peace. And when they sang that line, the tears started flowing because I didn't have peace.
1: Right.
0: No peace. So something just kept me bringing me back. So I just kept going.
1: Yeah.
0: And I started sitting closer and closer to the front. And next thing you know, I am getting sort of involved. And so Christmas time came around. I'm like, you know what? I'm going to take communion. Although it's just a symbol. I don't believe it's really the body and blood of Christ. So I took it. When my cousin came to visit about a week or two later, I told him about it. He says, oh, really? So he sends me a book in the mail called Jesus and the Jewish Roots of the Eucharist,
1: yeah,
0: by Brant Petrie.
1: Yeah.
0: Yes. So I didn't want to read the book, but I respect my cousin, so I did. So I was reading it, and I'm like, oh, this is just opinion. If you look at the book I wrote in the sidelines, opinion, he always says that. There's no proof of that. Until I got to this point to where he said, in the book he mentions a person I've never heard of before, Ignatius of Antioch. And Ignatius, he's talking about the Gnostics of the time, and he says they abstain from the Eucharist because they hold that it's not the body, the flesh of our Lord Jesus Christ, who was raised from the dead. Mm-hmm. And I'm like, what? Who is that? Mm-hmm. Ignatius of Antioch. Never heard of him. And he said that?
1: Yeah, in the early church, right?
0: Yeah. Yes. And so I looked up, that was right, year 107.
1: Right.
0: Ignatius was a disciple of the Apostle John, who wrote John chapter 6, where he says that, hey, my body, John chapter 6, where he talks about eating his flesh.
1: Right.
0: And I was told that in John chapter 6, when he talks about that, the explanation is a few verses later, where he says, oh, my words are spirit in their life.
1: Yeah.
0: So he's not talking about that. He says, the flesh is no avail. Well, if the logical conclusion to that is, if the flesh is of no avail, does that mean that Jesus' flesh was of no avail? So, so I learned about the church fathers.
1: Yeah.
0: And that opened the door to more of them, not only Ignatius of Antioch, but Clement of Rome, Polycarp of Smyrna, mm-hmm. Justin Martyr.
1: Yeah.
0: In reading these people, like, these are way before Constantine. Mm-hmm. And I read them, it changed everything, because I realized that the Catholic Church has been here all along. It didn't start in the 300s. If you read Justin Martyr, what he wrote in about 150, 155, it sounds just like the Catholic Mass.
1: Right. Yeah, that simplified view of history just doesn't hold up when you dig into the early church.
0: No. So the church fathers brought me home, basically.
1: Yeah. Well, we're running out of time here, Chad. We have just a few minutes left. So again, that I'm sure that was a big eye-opener. What happened as a result of that?
0: Well, as a result of that, I thought, well, if the Catholic Church is right about the Eucharist, mm-hmm. then what else are they right about?
1: Right.
0: And one by one, every objection that I had to the church, I realized was a straw man that I had in my head, a straw man argument, meaning that it's not really, what I thought the church believed, they don't even believe that. They believe something different. And once I really begin to learn what the church actually believes, mm-hmm. then it actually follows the Bible. Mm-hmm. And the church tradition that we have is passed on from those apostles and early church fathers.
1: Yeah.
0: And so then I began just to really get more involved. And at that point, I went ahead and received my confirmation, which I didn't receive in high school because I left the church.
1: Right.
0: Actually, when I left the church, we had to write a letter to the bishop telling him why we want to be confirmed. I wrote him a letter saying why I did not want to be confirmed. And here it is, way over 40 years later, that I'm being confirmed. And it was a beautiful thing.
1: That's wonderful. Well, Chad, again, we have just a couple minutes left. And so let's conclude here. Again, if there's a Pentecostal or Assemblies of God person out there hearing this, I know a particular emphasis of yours is that it's not that you came back to the Catholic Church and rejected all that Pentecostal stuff. You know, what would you say to them about your journey?
0: Oh, I think that there's so many similarities between Catholics and Pentecostals that people don't even realize. Yeah. As a matter of fact, you can be a Catholic. You don't have to give any of that spirit-led life. Mm-hmm. I mean, Catholics are not cessationists. We don't believe that the gifts of the Spirit ended at the time of the end of the apostles. Mm-hmm. We believe they still are today and function today. As a matter of fact, we have the charismatic renewal movement. Mm-hmm. And all these things that Pentecostals and charismatics do in their worship, you can do right in a Catholic setting. Yeah. So it's there. But there's so many similarities that we could talk about that I would say that, you know, Catholics and Pentecostals, we believe in like bodily work, like embodied worship, right?
1: Yeah.
0: We use our bodies. We raise our hands or we kneel. We believe in holy places. Mm-hmm. And this is holy ground. You know, we believe that whenever we worship, that God is there in a tangible, real way.
1: Mm-hmm.
0: And it's like that. Maybe some of the nuances are different, but the basic belief is the same or very similar in all these things. We believe in so many same things that are similar that I think it's like an easy road to go from being Pentecostal to Catholic. So that's the road I went on.
1: Yeah. And I think what we'd propose is that, you know, all the things that you were searching for and that you found are found in the church, but we also, that God wants to give us the gift of a church where we know that there is authority, to that is guided by the Holy Spirit to lead us continually into all truth, so that when there's division or scandal, that we know where to go for that authority.
0: Yeah.
1: Chad, thank you so much for sharing your story tonight and all the great experience that you're able to share with us. You know, I appreciate that. Yeah. And I appreciate you being here for this episode of the Journey Home program. I pray that Chad's story is an inspiration to you. Again, as he said, there's so many similarities there, but our proposal is that God wants to give you more. He wants to give you the fullness. And so I invite you to continue the journey. Check out chnetwork.org to find others who are on the journey to help you explore the Catholic Church and get your questions answered. But in the meantime, we'll be back again next week with another story. God bless.

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1: I feel mean when I discipline. You are the kindest, most gentle teacher that child's ever going to have about life. If you don't do it now because you're tired or you feel guilty or your mother-in-law already thinks you're the biggest she-witch to walk the face of the earth, your child will be disciplined by a judge, a landlord, an army sergeant, a police officer. It is not mean to discipline. It is mean not to discipline. Oh, certainly you can have mean discipline. But discipline in and of itself is kind. It is not tough love. It is love, period. Disciplining a child gives him a gift that will last the rest of his life because he will not have to be disciplined by the world. Your hands are gentle.
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3: President Donald Trump says he was a kind and great man who loved his country and got along with everybody. Today and for the next several days here at the White House, flags flying at half staff to honor the late U.S. Senator Lindsey Graham. I'm Owen Jensen, and I'll have that story.
2: We have reaction to the lawmaker's sudden death and how he will be remembered. Tensions escalate. President Trump says the U.S. is reinstating a blockade on Iran in the Strait of Hormuz after both countries launched airstrikes over the weekend. What this means for a diplomatic solution to the conflict. Population decline, U.S. birth rates are falling sharply. We'll explore how shifting culture, financial barriers, and marriage delays are driving this modern crisis. Plus, heartfelt plea, Pope Leo XIV champions peace and charity, hosting lunch for those less fortunate. These stories and more tonight.
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2: Thank you for being with us on the feast day of St. Henry II, Emperor. Our top story tonight, the death of Lindsey Graham, his life, his legacy, and the path forward. At a news conference a short time ago, South Carolina Governor Henry McMaster announced he's chosen Senator Graham's sister, Darlene, to fill his seat until January. On Saturday evening, Senator Graham died from apparent cardiac arrest shortly after returning home from an overseas trip. She said her brother's shoes will be hard to fill.
5: He dedicated his life to our country. It is such a privilege to get to finish some of his important work, and I promise to work hard over the next several months to support the president and carry forward the efforts of my brother.
2: There were flowers, notes, and wreaths outside the door of Senator Graham's office and a guest book nearby. He had been a longtime fixture in Republican politics. Tributes for Senator Graham continued to pour in, including from Senate leaders.
6: I will miss Lindsey's friendship, Mr. President, more than I can say. We will laugh together again. President, yield the floor.
7: He was proud to be a fierce Republican partisan, but he never lost sight of the need to work across the aisle to make a difference in the lives of Americans.
2: Others remembered the four-term lawmaker, including his South Carolina colleague, Senator Tim Scott.
8: I've just been missing my friend. America misses its statesmen, but I miss my friend. And putting it in perspective for the rest of my service, I will be without Lindsey Graham is a sad, sad thought. His shoes are irreplaceable.
2: Senator Graham was a strong supporter of U.S. military involvement in Iran and had just returned from Ukraine, where he finalized a Russia sanctions measure that has broad Senate support.
9: Was a bill to apply greater pressure, more sanctions, more tariffs to try and deter Russia's brutal war of aggression against Ukraine. And Lindsey told me that President Trump had just said to him he would support the bill.
10: According to South Carolina law, candidates running in November's midterm election may file between July 21st to the 28th for the primary on August 11th.
11: Here to reflect on his legacy is Kelsey Pritchard, Communications Director for Susan B. Anthony Pro-Life America. Thanks so much for coming on.
12: Yeah, thanks for having me.
11: Senator Graham often argued that every unborn child deserves legal protection. How influential was he in advancing the pro-life cause in Congress?
12: Yeah, Senator Graham never retreated from the fight for the unborn. He always would run into battle, even when no one else would. And that meant everything from being instrumental to defund Planned Parenthood and big abortion last year, to fighting on the abortion drugs front. And I think what was most crucial about Senator Graham's work was emphasizing that every state across our nation and nationally, we should protect unborn children, and that it shouldn't be an issue of geography, that every unborn child is a human being, and we should not be as extreme as other nations like China that allow abortion at any point. And so he firmly advocated for a national protection for unborn children, and he believed we'd get to it someday. And so that's really where our fight takes off, and where we pick up the torch from where he left off.
11: Since the Dobbs decision, the pro-life movement has entered a new chapter on the Hill. Senator Graham even experienced new issues that have come up. What's the movement's next priorities?
12: Yeah, I think the biggest priority at the moment is to get abortion drugs out of the mail. Senator Graham was very passionate about this. He led a letter with 51 senators total, which it's a big deal to get 51 senators to agree on anything, to the administration, telling them to get rid of a Joe Biden rule that allows for abortion drugs to be sent through the mail without any in-person doctor visit. And that Biden rule still exists today. It essentially is responsible for the deaths of 15,000 unborn children in states that have pro-life protections. Those pro-life laws aren't able to take effect because of that rule that remains on the books. And we are emphasizing that we need to eliminate that rule, and also for Acting Attorney General Todd Blanche to settle a case with the state of Louisiana to get rid of that rule. And Lindsey Graham was so influential on that front, and we'll be continuing that work in the days ahead.
11: As people remember Senator Graham, what do you hope Catholics and other Americans will remember most about his commitment to protecting human life?
12: We hope that they remember that he was such a cheerful warrior, someone with a great sense of humor, and someone who never backed down. He said we should never apologize for standing up for the unborn. There were always people who were telling him, Lindsey, now's not the time to bring this up, or Lindsey, we shouldn't be talking about abortion right now. And he would always come back and say, this is the number one thing we should be talking about, and that, yes, we believe in states' rights and federalism as the Republican Party, but where we draw that line is when it comes to life, when it comes to human beings that are guaranteed the right to life under the Declaration of Independence. And so we hope people will remember his courage, and there will be no replacements for Lindsey Graham, that's for sure. But we hope and pray there will be many people who follow his example and continue the fight for babies and moms.
11: Kelsey Pritchard, thank you so much for sharing some of your reflections on Senator Graham's legacy.
12: Yeah, thank you. God bless.
11: President Donald Trump remembers Senator Lindsey Graham as a dear friend and truly great man. Graham was one of President Trump's closest allies in Congress. The president says Senator Graham had a remarkable life and achieved so much for the U.S. and his beloved home state. White House correspondent Owen Jensen continues our team coverage.
13: Veronica, President Donald Trump says Senator Graham was always working, calling him a true American patriot. They often spoke and played golf together. But things weren't always friendly. Senator Graham once called President Trump unfit for office. And after his passing, President Trump says Lindsey Graham was like a member of the family.
14: President Donald Trump reflects on the life and work of Senator Lindsey Graham.
15: What a terrible loss it is. He's a great politician. He was a natural There are very few of them. He was a natural politician, got along with everybody.
14: The president also said in the interview Sunday he spoke to Senator Graham just before he died, adding that Graham was full of vim and vigor, but tired from a long trip.
15: Well, it's devastating. I thought he was fine. He called me last night. He just got back from Ukraine, and he had a great trip. He was telling me about the trip.
14: Senator Graham appeared to break with President Trump after the Capitol riot, but the senator soon returned to President Trump's side, and the two remained close during his second term. Senator Graham also advised President Trump on foreign policy, including the war with Iran. Today, the president announced he is reinstating the blockade of Iranian ports. President Trump writes, the Hormuz Strait is open and will remain open with or without Iran. He describes the United States as the guardian of the Hormuz Strait, adding, but as such, and as a matter of fairness, will be reimbursed at the rate of 20% on all cargo shipped for any and all costs necessary to do the job of providing safety and security to this very volatile section of the world.
16: We have the strongest military in the world. You saw that with Venezuela. You're seeing that right now with Iran. For 47 years in a row, they were pushing people around. They're not pushing us around. We're pushing them around.
14: The Trump administration previously pushed for a free and open waterway. And after Iran attacked more commercial ships in the strait, the U.S. used explosive sea drones for the first time in combat. They struck an Iranian submarine and ship maintenance facility. Iran pushes back. It targeted American bases in the Gulf region using a wave of aerial drone attacks. Iran's Speaker of the Parliament posted, the era of one-sided deals is over. We told you, keep your word or pay the price. Reality is knocking. Also tonight, overwhelming retaliation. President Donald Trump says he has ordered the U.S. military to destroy all of Iran if they assassinate him. And on Truth Social this afternoon, the president announced he will be delivering a speech to the nation at 9 p.m. Eastern this Thursday. At the White House, Owen Jensen, EWTN News Nightly.
11: The conflict in Ukraine continues with devastating updates from the front lines. A deadly overnight Russian drone assault has struck an apartment building in Zaporizhia, killing two people and injuring 11 others. This follows a wave of intense strikes that damaged separate residential buildings in which 70 people were hospitalized. Ukraine's Air Forces report intercepting over 120 drones during the barrage. Meanwhile, further south in Odessa, intense overnight drone strikes targeted critical infrastructure. Explosions tore through a major transport facility, destroying fleets of passenger buses and shattering nearby neighborhoods. In Paris, Ukraine and nine other nations have formed a new coalition to protect Europe from ballistic missiles. The effort aims to leverage Kyiv's battlefield experience against Russia. The group is vowing to build a shared defense network. President Zelensky pushed for the measure as Moscow's missile strikes continue. No official timeline has been set for the shield's completion. In the wake of the weekend's violence, Pope Leo renewed his call for peace and implored the faithful not to give up hope.
17: Unfortunately, the winds of war are blowing once again in the Middle East, in Ukraine, and in many other parts of the world, sowing violence, terror, and death, and once again affecting many innocent people. Let us not allow these winds to extinguish the flame of hope and peace, even when it seems fragile and flickering.
11: The investigation into the killing of former British politician

0: And Whitcomb has shifted, with police now treating it as a terrorist act. A 28-year-old suspect previously held for murder has been rearrested on suspicion of terrorism. The 78-year-old former lawmaker and media personality was found dead last week with serious injuries at her rural home. Counterterrorism forces are currently pursuing multiple leads to establish the motive behind the fatal attack. A tragic wildfire in Spain's southern Almería province has claimed the lives of 13 people. Most of the victims were foreign nationals. According to authorities, British citizens and an American woman were tragically trapped while trying to flee the fast-moving flames. Today, the Spanish Prime Minister Pedro Sanchez flew over the disaster zone by helicopter to personally evaluate the more than 17,000 acres of scorched terrain, coordinating state aid as emergency crews continue to battle active hotspots. A destructive wildfire is tearing through the historic Fontainebleau forest just south of Paris. It has triggered evacuations and severely disrupted major train lines and highways. Authorities have deployed firefighting water bomber planes from the south of the country to combat the blaze from above. The fires have been fanned by hot winds during Western Europe's latest severe heat wave. Over 400 firefighters are currently battling the flames on the ground. We have a lot more still to come on EWTN News Nightly. Family decline. U.S. fertility rates are plummeting to historic lows, potentially sparking impactful population declines. So what are some of the causes? We'll discuss when we return. And special meal. Pope Leo XIV breaks bread with the poor, demanding society eliminate the root causes of injustice.
1: Walk where missionaries once preached and martyrs once bled, for the Catholic faith to flower in North America.
2: There was a whole society of saints that were created. I think that their faith brought to our region many, many blessings.
1: Discover where St. Kateri, the lily of the Mohawks, bloomed, and why the National Shrine of Our Lady of Martyrs is one of the United States' hidden gems. Today at 11:30 a.m. Eastern,

0: A new report finds America's birth rate has fallen to a record low, even though most Americans say they still want larger families. Researchers say the U.S. fertility rate is now below 1.6 children per woman, while surveys show Americans aspire to have more than two children each. The report warns that if the trend continues, the U.S. population could begin to decline as early as the 2050s, and it calls for new policies and cultural changes aimed at supporting families. Joining us now to explain what's driving this is Peter Forshore Brooks, co-author of a new report, The Demographic Dead End, 2026 State of Fertility Report. Peter, great to have you on.
1: Thanks for having me.
0: So according to your research, most Americans say they want more children. So why are we seeing a decline?
1: I think there are a few reasons, but the biggest thing is that people just aren't having they aren't becoming parents in the first place. So a lot of people assume that it's kind of falling family size, but it looks like it's a lot more to do with people aren't coupling up as they hoped, and then they're not going on to have children as they hoped, which implies that there's something a lot more tragic

0: going on here on a personal level than just people choosing to have fewer children.
1: So if this trend continues, what does it mean for America's population, economy, and the future workforce?
0: So, according to our estimates, the US population is on track to peak in 2054 and then start declining quickly after that. And that's due to the fact that the fertility trend continues falling, and official projections keep assuming that it's going to stabilize, and they keep being wrong because they've assumed time and time again it'll stabilize and then it keeps falling. So we actually considered, well, what's happening to fertility over time? What's happening to migration over time? Migration also becomes more difficult to achieve as fertility is falling everywhere, particularly across the developed world. So considering these constraints, we're likely to see the US population begin to fall a lot sooner than most people think.
1: Additionally, your report says this isn't just an economic issue, it's also a cultural one. Can you expand on this point from your research?
0: Sure. So cultural factors seem to be really important, but they're really difficult to measure. And that means that a lot of people just talk about the economics, but we did decide to go and measure it. So how supportive your friends are, or how supportive you think they will be when you have a child, really affects how likely you are to intend to have one. And the number of children your favorite celebrity has also predicts how many children you would like to have. So an extra child of your favorite celebrity increases, or by the association, increases your desired number of children by 0.15, which is a pretty big association.
1: So, for political leaders who are listening, also society, is there any way to reverse this trend?
0: So we have a few suggestions. So one, we need to start thinking about culture, but obviously that's a really difficult thing to work out as a policymaker. You just set the government incentives. So that's an open discussion, and we're going to be producing more on the culture front in the coming months, and there should be a big report out in October where we get into that. For the report that we've just released, we're suggesting, well, we can help with the finances now. And for less than the cost of a year of public schooling, you can seed a fund that then will yield tens of thousands of dollars when a child born today becomes a parent, to which they could then have access.
1: Peter for sure. Brooks, thank you.
0: Thanks for having me.
1: Up next on EWTN News Nightly, Breaking Bread. For them, it started as an ordinary Saturday, but their afternoon took an extraordinary turn. We have the story.

0: The brown scapular of Our Lady of Mount Carmel, the badge of our salvation.
1: We can have people who are baptized. 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
5: In just the past few days, the U.S. has seen a rise in new bishops.
6: Servant of God, Martin Maria de Porres Ward.
5: In the Archdiocese of Washington, D.C., Cardinal Robert McElroy ordained Bishop Gary Studniewski and Bishop Robert Boxey III on July 17th. Both will serve auxiliary roles in the Archdiocese. Meanwhile, the Diocese of Venice in Florida, Bishop Emilio Biasca and Aguero, was ordained this past Saturday and becomes the third shepherd of the diocese. In a sign of welcoming and charity, the Holy Father hosted a special lunch with the Pope in Castel Gandolfo. He invited 200 people experiencing poverty and social vulnerability to dine with him on Saturday. EWTN News' Zofia Chubek reports.
7: In a scene reminiscent of a large family banquet, 200 people gathered around one large table to eat lunch with none other than Pope Leo XIV. Each one of his guests is someone living in difficult financial circumstances, assisted by various charitable organizations of the Church in Rome.
8: Thank you for being here. I came without a speech, but with hunger. Hunger for justice. Hunger for authentic charity. Hunger for a church that truly knows how to open its doors to welcome and to receive everyone.
7: Among those present was Isabel from Peru. She arrived in Rome with her three children and practically nothing to her name. When she woke up on Saturday, she had no idea she would end up sitting beside Pope Leo XIV.
9: I was shaking, but it was incredible. He poured my water and served me everything. I kept saying, "No, let me serve you." And he replied, "Relax, I'll serve you. It's no problem."
7: Conde, originally from Equatorial Guinea, arrived on the shores of Lampedusa in 2024. For him, lunch with the Holy Father was a moment of immense joy.
10: I'm very happy to be here taking part in this celebration. Ate with the Pope. There was plenty of food. I spoke with him, and I'm very happy to have been able to see him so close to me.
7: It's that closeness, a closeness to each other, that Pope Leo encourages us all to strive for.
8: Let's work together and strive to always live out this experience of the Church, of justice, peace, and love.
7: In Rome, Zofia Chubak for EWTN News Nightly.
5: At his weekly Angelus, Pope Leo reminds us all that God knows us better than we know ourselves.
8: God's generosity towards us is not naive, but wise. He sees within us the potential of a good that at times we ourselves might fail to recognize. For this reason, the Lord, who knows the soil of our hearts better than we, never ceases to believe in us, in who we are and in who we can become, day by day, if we entrust ourselves to Him in faith.
5: Though he is not staying at the Vatican this month, the Holy Father is still holding his Angelus at Castel Gandolfo. We thank you for watching tonight. Remember, you can follow us on social media, Facebook, X, YouTube, and Instagram at EWTN News Nightly. I'm Veronica Dudo. Good night and God bless.
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Greetings, friends. My name is Father Jeffrey Kirby. I'm a moral theologian, author, papal missionary of mercy, and a pastor of souls. And I have the immense pleasure of walking with you through this five-day preparation as we prepare to be invested or devotionally reinvested in the brown scapular of Our Lady. This five-day preparation is an opportunity for us to go deeper in our discipleship, to understand what it means to follow the way of the Lord Jesus, to be one of his disciples. Now, there are many places in the scriptures, but none are so esteemed as the place of Mount Carmel. It is seen throughout the scriptures, throughout salvation history, as a place to encounter God, to go in order to listen to him, to go for prayer, to go in order to be both rejuvenated and protected by the presence and the power of God. And there are many scapulars in the church, but none of them are so esteemed as the scapular of Our Lady at Mount Carmel. Because of Our Lady's beautiful blessings upon the scapular, but also because of that esteem that is given to Mount Carmel throughout salvation history. So I want us to use this mini-series as an opportunity to take the hand of Our Lady and let her walk us into a deeper relationship with her divine Son, with our Lord, with Jesus Christ, who has come in order to save us, to walk with us, to be a friend to each of us. So let's get started. We're gonna start each day with a particular focus. Our focus on this first day is our baptism and the consequences of sin. But first, let's begin with a prayer to the Holy Spirit and a prayer to Our Lady. In the name of the Father, and of the Son, and of the Holy Spirit, come, Holy Spirit, fill the hearts of your faithful and kindle in them the fire of your love. Send forth your Spirit, and they shall be created, and you shall renew the face of the earth. Lord, by the light of the Holy Spirit, you have taught the hearts of your faithful in the same Spirit

0: Help us to relish what is right and always rejoice in your consolation. We ask this through Christ our Lord. Amen. We fly to your protection, O Holy Mother of God. Despise not our petitions and our necessities, but deliver us always from all dangers, O glorious and blessed Virgin. Amen. O Blessed Mother, as we prepare to be invested in your scapular, show us what it means to be baptized in your Son. We rely on you. Amen. In the latter part of the pontificate of Pope St. John Paul II, he was asked by a reporter which of the many titles that he regarded as the most favored. And you can imagine throughout church history, there have been so many titles given to the Vicar of Christ, such as Vicar of Christ, Successor of St. Peter, Bishop of Rome, Sovereign Pontiff, and so on. And of course, the direct titles of address, Holy Father, Your Holiness. So you can imagine, this is a big question to be asked. And Pope St. John Paul II reflected upon it. He said, well, each of the titles are certainly a call to humility because it reminds him what he's called to be. But he said of all the titles that he has, the one that he most regarded, the heaviest title, was the name Christian. To declare, I am a Christian. And I want us to begin with that because oftentimes what happens in contemporary life, in our discipleship, we can just kind of take that for granted. Well, yeah, I'm a Christian. Yes, I follow Jesus Christ. I'm a Catholic Christian. But sometimes we forget the weight of glory that's attached to that. We forget what that means. Do you realize, dear friends, that our early forebears, they did not want to be called Christians. In fact, they simply referred to themselves as members of the way because they didn't consider themselves worthy enough to hold the name Christian. The word Christian doesn't simply mean a follower of Jesus Christ. It means a little Christ. So when we say, I am a Christian, we're saying to the world, I am a little Christ. You can see and find in me everything that you have heard about Jesus Christ. So again, you can imagine that weight of glory as St. Paul describes it. Our forebears understood that. Eventually, it was the unbelievers who began to refer to our forebears as Christians. And it was almost used in a derogatory manner. Look at those Christians, how they serve the sick. Look at those Christians as they're always around the poor, those Christians. And eventually, the name stuck. And even though it's common now, we cannot allow it to be taken for granted. Now, we are given this title. We become Christians in our baptism. We don't take this name upon ourselves. It has been given to us. In baptism, God the Father initiates a relationship with us through his Son by the power of his Holy Spirit. In baptism, God comes to us. God is the one who begins a relationship with us. This is important because oftentimes when we want to draw closer to God, we think that somehow we are beginning something. We are starting something. But actually, God is the one who's initiating. Every time we respond to something in our heart, I need to pray, I need to go to confession, I want to serve the poor, I want to read more of the Bible, that's God initiating. And we say yes, we're just responding to what he initiated. And of course, this begins in holy baptism. In our baptism, God the Father comes to us, and in his Son, he washes away all of our sins. If we're children, then that's just original sin. If we're older, that's original sin and all actual sin. Whatever sins we've had washed away in our baptism. That's the first thing, remission, removal of all sin. But then secondly, just as God the Father said to his Son, this is my beloved Son with whom I am well pleased, so God the Father says that to each of us in our baptism. This is my beloved Son, this is my beloved daughter with whom I am well pleased. We become the children of God. Do you realize that? In our baptism, God adopts us. Every baptism is an adoption ceremony. We enter into the family of God. Also at our holy baptisms, we become members of the very body of Christ. And we speak about being a member of the body of Christ. We're not talking about, oh, I belong to a club and I have my little, membership card and so on. No, we talk about being a member of the body of Christ. We're talking about a member. You can imagine like if there's an accident and it said that someone has been dismembered. Their arm has been ripped off or something like this, right? They've been dismembered. There's something that has happened to them. That's how the scriptures mean reference when we talk about being a member of the body of Christ. We are a part of his very body, and that happens in holy baptism. So we can say that in baptism, we have the removal of sin, we have adoption, and we have an incorporation into the very body of Christ. We are incorporated, we're integrated, we become a part of the very body of Christ.
1: Amen.
0: Now, at baptism, we also receive the call in order to continue to follow the Lord Jesus. We are then given that name Christian. We're given the grace to say yes to whatever we might be asked of. Do you know St. Paul refers to the Lord Jesus as the yes of God the Father? And as Christians, we are constantly called to live that yes as his disciples. We are called to show mercy, yes. Go serve the poor, yes. Accompany the sick and suffering, yes. Go the extra mile, yes. Order our sexual desires, yes. Control how we spend money, yes. The list goes on. This is not an easy way of life, but it's worth it because we are following the way of the Lord Jesus. And that grace is given to us at baptism. Now, in baptism, we can see a summary of the entire Christian way of life through the six baptismal promises. So, six promises, three renunciations, three affirmations. The three renunciations, that we renounce sin, the allure of sin, and the evil one. And then we affirm that we believe in God the Father, God the Son, the Holy Spirit, and his workings. These six baptismal promises are the backbone of the entire Christian way of life. In our tradition, we speak about the Paschal Mystery, Passover, the Paschal Mystery, which is where the Lord Jesus dies to himself in order to bring forth eternal life for us. The Lord Jesus fulfills the first Passover, in which God liberated his people from the slavery of Egypt, brought them to the desert of purification, and then welcomed them into the promised land of Canaan. The Lord Jesus fulfills that. He frees us from the slavery of sin and death, walks us through the purification of grace in this life, and then welcomes us into the eternal promised land of heaven. So Jesus fulfills the original Passover. So we speak of the Paschal Mystery, that we are called to die to ourselves in order to live for Jesus Christ. We see this modeled by our Lord. In our own way of life, we have to look for opportunities and realize that our life is not about ourselves. As Christians, we live for Jesus Christ. Where are we called to die to ourselves? Our life is not about our choices, our preferences, our desires, our feelings. It is about the Lord Jesus Christ. Moral truth, his gospel, the life of prayer, it's about following Jesus Christ and realizing that in our fallenness, we don't know better. We seek to die to that fallenness so we can live for Jesus Christ. Let me give you an example. Imagine if we were on a large boat and we were with friends and family and we were enjoying a good time and so on. And imagine that we were by the edge of the boat, right? And we're talking and there's a little bit of music and so on. And then all of a sudden, everybody in front of us, they start to look kind of like scared, like, oh, what? And you're like, what's going on? And you realize that there's something behind you, something that's just come up out of the water. And it's grabbed us, right? It's taken us. And it's thrown us over the boat, and then splash, we're in the water. And we're sinking, and we're sinking, and we're trying to get out, we're trying to fight. We don't know what this thing is, why is it holding us, and so on. We think we're fighting for our lives. And all of a sudden, as we look behind, we realize that the thing that has us, that has you, has me, is actually Jesus Christ. And he tells us, stop fighting. Now we can keep fighting, and we can realize, you know what? Jesus has me. He has us, and we can just surrender. Dear friends, that's the baptismal way of life. In the holy drowning of baptism, we die to ourselves so we can live for Jesus Christ. Now we can keep fighting, in which case we really will die. Or we can just surrender and trust. Now, you can imagine spiritually, once we do that, we say, I'm just going to give up. I know the Lord has me. And we just surrender. And all of a sudden, you can imagine, whoom, the Lord Jesus takes us right out of the water. We come flying up out of the water. It's like, oh, you know, we're just like in the air and so on. We're shining. We're at our best because we're willing to die to ourselves so the grace of God could work in us. And we know that the baptismal way of life is not easy. We need this grace that God gives to us in holy baptism. Now, as we want to think about this investiture in the round scapular or being devotionally reinvested, we have to remind ourselves of this call to discipleship. The scapular is not a good luck charm. It is a powerful sacramental that shows the grace of God working within us. It reminds us of our consecration at baptism. In order to be invested in the brown scapular, we have to first be baptized. Because again,

the scapular is only emphasizing what's happened at baptism. St. Paul emphasizes this truth when he writes in his letter to the Romans, "Do you not know that all of us have been baptized into Jesus Christ? We're baptized into his death."

the baptismal ceremony, after the actual baptism, there's a beautiful anointing with sacred chrism. The chrism is a powerful oil in our tradition. And the anointing of the newly baptized is highly significant because it shows that just as the priests and the prophets and the kings of old were anointed, so this baptized Christian, so each of us, we have been brought to newness of life. We are anointed in Jesus Christ. Now, it's important that that we understand that the word Christ itself simply means anointed. Christ, Messiah, these are the same words, just different languages. It means anointed one. And more broadly, we can say anointed Savior. So when we say that we're Christians, Christ means anointed, we are saying that we are the anointed ones. And in our baptism, we actually receive an anointing. And the anointing of baptism shows us that we also are called to be priests, prophets, and kings. This is, again, emphasizing the baptismal way of life. So as priests, we're called to offer up our lives. We can offer to God the oblation of everything that happens in our lives and our very being. We are prophets because we are called to teach and to preach the word of God. And then we are kings, which means we are called to order, control our passions, our desires, to direct our lives. And then good kings are servants, which means we are then called to go and to serve those in need, the poor, the sick, the suffering. Now, after the chrismation, that's that anointing during baptism, we also receive a white garment. Now, this is also a very biblical symbol, that the white garment shows that we have been clothed in Jesus Christ, that we are a new creation. And then, of course, after the new garment, we are then given a lighted candle, which shows that we have now been enlightened by the grace of God. We have been brought out of darkness and now dwell in God's marvelous light. Each one of these ceremonies of the baptism are again emphasizing something that has spiritually happened within the soul of the baptized. That in baptism we have been brought out of death into life. That we have been taken from the desert and brought to the oasis. We have been brought from the dirtiness of the fallen world to the cleanliness of grace, and that we have been brought out of darkness into God's own light. So again, you see how the ceremonies of baptism show us what has happened within the soul of the baptized. The baptismal way of life calls us to give a personal decision for Jesus Christ. That personal decision is when we, in our own hearts, look to the Lord Jesus and say, "Yes, I will follow you." In order to fan into flame the graces of our baptism, we have to make this personal decision for Jesus Christ. It makes all the difference. We can imagine just closing our eyes, seeing the Lord Jesus come to us just as he went to the first apostles there on the shores of the Sea of Galilee. And the Lord Jesus calls us by name and says to us, "Come, follow me." In our own discipleship, we have to make that personal decision for Jesus Christ. So oftentimes what happens is we can have people who are baptized, they live their whole lives as practicing Catholics, but they never make that personal decision for Jesus Christ. They never allow all the grace that we receive in the sacraments to be fanned into flame in that relationship that is formed by that personal decision. And again, that personal decision just means that we ourselves look to the Lord Jesus and say, "I choose you. I see in you all the fulfillment of my hopes, my dreams. In you, I see everything I could ever desire in this life. In you, I see the path of love and happiness, the path to salvation. I choose you, Lord Jesus. I will follow you. I make that personal decision for you." Baptism begs this, demands this from us, because the graces of baptism, they want to work. They want to bring forth that transformation within our soul. But it relies on us faithfully following the Lord Jesus. And that faithful following, it depends on the personal decision for Jesus Christ. Again, dear friends, we can have people who say that they're Catholic Christians, but they don't know our way. They have received the sacraments of our faith. They have been raised in our faith. They warm the pews of our faith, but they don't know the Christian faith. They do not allow the faith to determine how they spend their money or plan their families, or how they vote, or how they show mercy, how they serve the poor. They have not allowed the faith to become real, actualized in their everyday life. They have not yet allowed Jesus Christ to be friend, confidant, and companion. They have not made that personal decision.

vision for Jesus Christ. In order for baptism to really take effect, to be realized within us, we have to make this personal decision for the Lord Jesus. It requires many sacrifices, but it is worth every sacrifice. But we know that we are always inclined to sin. We're fallen. We have what our tradition calls concupiscence, which means we can see that something's good and choose not to do it. We can see that something is bad and choose to do it. We can commit sins of commission, the evil things that we do, or sins of omission, the good things we're called to do but fail to do. We know that sin is always there. So we have to address, what exactly is sin? You know, friends, sin is actually a sports term. It comes from archery. The term is actually a verb, and it means that an archer has missed the mark. So you can imagine an archer is stretching to shoot the arrow, but he misses the bullseye. He sins. He's missed the mark. When we sin, we are choosing something less good, less noble. We are missing the mark of the glory that has been won for us. In baptism, we are heirs with Jesus Christ to eternal glory. When we sin, we choose something less good. We miss the mark of what God has offered to us. And we know that sin, it can be very powerful. It's seductive. It has allurements. It lies to us. Sin promises us everything. It gives us nothing. Sin is a liar, which is why in moments of temptation or fear, when we see the presence of sin wanting to enter our hearts, we can remind ourselves, this sin is a liar. It has no integrity, no truth. Again, it promises us the world. It gives us nothing but misery. Sin is what is called a privation. Our tradition speaks of a privation in the sense of we have been created in the image of God. We have been made good by God. But that privation, that sin, what it does is it comes in and it's almost like a cancer of the soul. It just starts eating and taking away. It deprives us of what God has given to us. Do you realize that sin actually makes us strangers to ourselves? We begin to not even understand who we are. In life, we have four main relationships. Our first relationship is with God. Then it's with ourselves. It's with those around us. And then it's with creation. Do you know sin? It messes all that up. We start to feel awkward in creation. We can't relate with other people, or we want to use them for our own pleasure or utility. We could look in the mirror and say, who is this person looking at me? And then we begin to abandon God, or we impose upon God characters of him that are not true. He's a monster, he's mean, he's harsh, and so on. That's not true. God is a loving father who is always rallying our cause. But you see what sin does? It gets in and it takes away the goodness. It takes away who we are. So we have to be very careful of sin. And yes, we live in a world where sin is glamorized while it shames moral truth. St. Paul says that people will call evil good and good evil. And we can see that. That's the confusion that is caused by sin. As the children of God, children of light, we're not called to live in darkness. We weren't made for sin. We weren't made for misery. Lord Jesus desires to share with us the joy of his kingdom, the happiness that comes with being loved, and the understanding that is received and the peace that comes from it of knowing that God is with us and eternal life awaits for us. This is the way of life we're called to follow. Of course, we know that we always have the choices. There are always two paths placed before us, and we can choose. The Lord Jesus tells us, wide is the way that leads to perdition, and many choose it, but narrow is the path that leads to salvation, and few have chosen it. There are two paths, dear friends. St. Paul also speaks in this same vein, but St. Paul speaks about the life of the Spirit, the fruits of the Spirit, and the life of the malfruits, the fruits of sin. In baptism, the church gives us a white garment and a lighted candle. Again, powerful symbols of what has happened internally. If we want to look at those symbols, they can help us to understand the brown scapular. That just as the white garment and the lighted candle are given to us at baptism, so Mother Church offers us the brown scapular of Our Lady of Mount Carmel in order to remind ourselves to be renewed in our own lives in what happened to us in our holy baptism. Again, the scapular can serve as a reminder, a call to deeper discipleship.

0: The scapular is not jewelry. It is not, again, a good luck charm. The brown scapular is a symbol of faith. It is a reminder to us of our baptismal garment, of our consecration to Jesus Christ, and is a call for us to follow the way of the Lord Jesus and to turn to Our Lady and allow her to be our guide and our help. In our battle to live the way of the Lord Jesus, to make the choice to follow His way, there's no better example than Our Lady. She was constantly willing to follow the way of the Lord Jesus. Her entire life was one as an oblation to follow whatever God asked of her. And we can see in her a model of how we are called to live. So if we want to make that personal decision for Jesus Christ, we can look to Mary and say, that's the path I want to follow. And she, of course, can guide us, both as our spiritual mother and as the first disciple of our Lord. The brown scapular, we can say, is like the mantle of Our Lady. We ask her to cover us with her mantle and to pray for us. We ask for the graces to persevere in our love and in our service to the Lord Jesus. The brown scapular was first given to the hermits of the early church who went to Mount Carmel in order to continue the tradition of prayer. Eventually, those hermits became friars as the needs of the church called for them to go throughout the nations in order to preach the gospel. And the friars carried that powerful mantle of Mount Carmel with them. And eventually, in the course of time, as the church found herself in difficult moments and moments of great corruption and difficulty, Our Lady appeared to her favored servant, St. Simon Stock, and she gave to him the brown scapular, not simply the scapular of the religious order for the religious sisters and for the friars, but a moderated, abbreviated version in order that all the faithful might be able to share in the graces of the brown scapular. And so we can look at St. Simon Stock. We know that, again, it was a time of great difficulty in the church. He was a Carmelite in England, and Our Lady appeared to him in order to help the church, in order to call all the baptized back to greater holiness. Listen to what Our Lady says to St. Simon Stock. Receive, my beloved son, this scapular of your order. It is the special sign of my favor, which I have obtained for you and for your children of Mount Carmel. He who dies clothed with this habit shall be preserved from eternal fire. It is the badge of salvation, a shield in time of danger, and a pledge of special peace and protection. And so again, Our Lady wants to bless us. She wants to help us. She wants to give this garment a reminder of our baptismal garment in order for us to follow the way of the Lord Jesus and to pursue a life of holiness. The scapular became abbreviated in its version because the original scapular is actually very long, so the religious sisters and brothers wear a very long scapular, but it became very abbreviated so that those who work in the midst of the world could readily wear the brown scapular and receive the graces of Our Lady. The brown scapular is a reminder to us of our consecration to Jesus Christ. I want to stress that, dear friends, that the brown scapular points us to Jesus Christ. It reminds us that we have been dedicated to the Lord Jesus, that we are the special possession, the well-beloved children of God. The brown scapular is also a battle cry to fight against sin. It is a call to be a faithful disciple of the Lord Jesus, to expose sin as the liar and the thief that it is, for it lies and it takes what does not belong to it, to denounce sin and to cling ever more closely to Jesus Christ. As we literally wear the scapular on our bodies, a small yoke placed upon our shoulders, we are reminded that we belong to Jesus Christ, that He walks with us, and we are called to faithfully walk with Him. On this first day of our preparation, therefore, let's place the brown scapular of Our Lady of Mount Carmel within the context of our baptismal consecration and within our fight against sin so that we can live more faithfully for Jesus Christ.
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0: Thank you, everybody, for joining us here in Vilnius. We are grateful on behalf of all the Marian Fathers around the world, and especially from the United States. We are grateful for you to bring us here and to be here with us. Let us begin with a prayer in the name of the Father, and of the Son, and of the Holy Spirit. Amen. Heavenly Father, we ask you send the Holy Spirit down upon us to open our minds and hearts to receive the grace you wish to bestow, the grace to lead us all through your mercy to eternal life. And we ask this through Christ our Lord. Amen. Name of the Father, and of the Son, and of the Holy Spirit. Amen. Now, I want to start with a video, because this talk is about miracles of divine mercy. I want you to see what happened when I went to WACOM with Father Kaz back in 2023 in Samoa. We went to the Sanctuary of the Most Sacred Oil. It was incredible. Take a look.
1: You can see the oil, and look. This is amazing.
2: The Sacred Heart of Jesus, yes.
1: Right. And the Sacred Heart of Jesus.
2: Oil.
0: All the statues are weeping oil. All the rosaries, weeping oil.
1: Jesus, wow. Here. This is amazing.
2: And Jesus here. And the cross as well.
1: And the cross. Jesus. The cross is oozing as well. Yes.
2: This is
1: These are all statues that are oozing oils. These are all oils that they're collecting, and we can be blessed with these oils. And this is the rosary in oil. The rosary oozed oil?
2: Yes. Oozed.
1: The rosary oozed oil.
2: This one as well.
1: This is, see her, the oil. See the oil on her hand. And this is the oil that is collected. I've never seen a place like this ever. Amazing.
0: This was Samoa during the World Apostolic Congress of Mercy. And this is the gift that we have in God's mercy. This was the Sanctuary of the Most Sacred Oil. Incredible how God gives us these gifts of mercy. Now, what is divine mercy? Divine mercy is a particular mode of love that when love encounters suffering, it takes action to do something about it. It is loving the unlovable. It is forgiving the unforgivable. It is taking pains in your heart for the pains of another and doing something about their pain. It is what Jesus said is mankind's last hope of salvation. John Paul said there is nothing the world needs more today than divine mercy. Pope Benedict said it is not a secondary Christian devotion, but an integral part of Christian life and prayer. He said it is the nucleus of the gospel. This is divine mercy. Now, the Son, the second person of the Trinity, what was his main mission to earth? Yes, to forgive us our sins. Yes, to redeem us. But nobody ever says his main mission was to reveal the Father. This is John 17. This is what we see in the mercy image of divine mercy. You know, the Holy Father in his document, Misericordia Vultus, it means the face of the Father's mercy. If you could capture the face of God the Father, if you could capture his mercy, you have it in the image of divine mercy, which came from right here. You are blessed to be in the birthplace of a whole new devotion given by God to the world. You are blessed to be right next to the house with our group this morning. We went over to St. Faustina, the house. We stood in the very chapel where St. Faustina, where she made the painting. She directed the painting. And so this is mind-boggling to be here at this place, at this time. And so when you look at the image of divine mercy, this is the face of the Father's mercy. You know, here's the image, and I want to show you something. What are the three most recognizable images in all of Christianity? What are the three most known images in all of Christianity? Here they are. The Shroud of Turin, Our Lady of Guadalupe, and the image of divine mercy. These are the three most recognizable images in the Catholic Church. Now, in 1931, Jesus appeared, I'm not going to go through all of this, you know the story, to St. Faustina, a simple, uneducated Polish nun named Maria Kowalska, Helena Kowalska, and now we know her as St. Faustina. Now, what made this so special, this whole image that she received, was that it was not a mental vision. When Jesus appeared to her in Płock, Poland, and then she came here to Vilnius, it was not just a mental vision. Jesus was physically in her room. The lights were so bright that it was described that no oil lamp could make such a light, because Faustina's convent did not have electricity. It did not. And so the light that came from her room was so bright that they said no oil lamp in the world could make such a vividly bright light. Children, one of the ladies, one of the wards, Father Kaz and I were just talking about this. One of the wards out in the garden saw the light. She didn't see Jesus, but she saw the light that Faustina, when she saw Jesus on the roof of the convent and the rays coming down, she saw the rays and she couldn't stop talking about it. She said it was like an airplane, the light from an airplane. And so here's what happened. She said when she asked the Lord Jesus, St. Faustina now, for a sign as proof that you are true, truly this is coming from God and not the evil one, Jesus sent this request or this response. I will make this all clear to the superior by means of the graces which I will grant through this image. Now, when Jesus appeared to her the very first time, February 22nd, 1931, he appeared as we see in the image of divine mercy. And he said, paint this image. Now, don't worry, even Faustina asked for a sign that this is true. And so the Lord said, know that if you neglect painting this image and my works of mercy, you will have to answer for a multitude of souls on the day of judgment. Have you ever thought if God is going to ask you that question? This shows that the image, we have the graces necessary for salvation through this image. Not because of the image. We don't worship the paint or the canvas, but what the image represents. This was the first vision that St. Faustina had. You see this? This here is what led to the painting, or this is a picture, a photograph that was sent to the Marian Fathers. This is a black and white photograph, okay, that this was taken by Blessed Michael Sopochko and sent to the Marian Fathers. That's the original image before restoration, a black and white photograph that was sent to us by Blessed Michael Sopochko, her confessor. Now, this black and white photo was of the original image. Now, he was only her confessor because of the Marian fathers. Our lone renovator, Blessed George Mačiulaitis, which here in Lithuania, you will celebrate 2027 as a year dedicated to Blessed Archbishop George Mačiulaitis. It's incredibly important here in Lithuania. And he renovated our community. And so he was the one who called in Michael Sopočko from Poland. And it's then that she met Blessed Michael Sopočko, and he guided her. Now, I want to share with you some of the miracles. This image has had many miracles, and I could give you many. But like after the Warsaw Uprising, when Hitler wiped out Warsaw and bombed it, that whole section of Warsaw was destroyed. There was one house that remained standing of a Jewish man that was untouched. And inside the home was the image of divine mercy. I want to share with you my miracle. My miracle was a woman that I know very well, a friend of our Marian community, that had the image, blessed image on her door of the divine mercy. And she took it off because it was getting weathered. And what's the proper way to dispose of a blessed item? You burn it or bury it. She went to burn it, and it would not burn. This is the ash. This is not the piece of paper. This is the ash after it completely burned. So she took another blessed image from the backside of her house, and she burned it. This is that image. It would not burn. The blessed image would not burn. So then she took an unblessed image from the exact same printer. She printed these off, had them blessed. So then she took an image from the same printer, same paper, and it was not blessed, and it completely burned. It completely

be burned. This is two blessed images would not burn, the unblessed image from the same printer burned. Then we have at the Marian Fathers, at our MHC in the United States, we have the image of divine mercy sent to us. I don't know how well you can see that, but there are tracks of tears weeping from this image that wept continuously after 9/11, September the 11th. Now, I don't see how well you can see that image, but underneath where it says, Jesus, I trust in you, the word trust was completely discolored. All the tears were oil. They flowed from his eyes down through the tracks you can see onto the word trust. And the word trust is completely disfigured. That's a completely telling me that the Lord is telling us we are not trusting him, and this is causing his sorrow. In 2012, we went down to see the story of Ron Regelis, who lived in Long Island. The Hurricane Sandy was coming up through Long Island, and everybody was evacuating. Everybody was leaving, and before he left, Ron took the image and consecrated his house under the protection of the image of divine mercy. He blessed the home with a blessed image, put it in the window. He left. When they came back, every single house was destroyed. Trees went through the roofs. Windows were blasted out. Homes were crushed and destroyed, blown down. His completely untouched. This is amazing, amazing. The very first video I ever did with the Marian Fathers was seal the doorposts. During COVID, we took the image of divine mercy and we told you to place it on your door. We got hundreds, if not thousands, of letters from people saying that they were protected. This is not a magic wand. This is not a rabbit's foot. This is God's mercy offering protection through this image. Now, I want to share with you something that is not in the diary of St. Faustina. Listen to the words of Blessed Michael Sopochko in his recollections. Quote, when chastisements for sins come upon the world and your own country will experience utter degradation, the only refuge will be trust in my mercy. He's writing what Jesus told St. Faustina, which was not in the diary that he wrote down, that she told him. Jesus said to Faustina, I will protect the cities and homes in which the divine mercy image is found, and I will protect the persons who will venerate this image. The only refuge, and here it is, the only refuge will be trust in my mercy. When chastisements strike the world and your country is in trouble, the only refuge is my mercy. I will protect the cities and homes in which the divine mercy image is found. I will protect the persons who will venerate this image. Now, did he promise it would be in this world? No. It may be at the moment of our death. It may be at our judgment. But he makes this promise to those who trust in his mercy. Let's go to this. Faustina told Sopochko that Jesus said to her, let everyone procure for their homes this image, because there will yet come trials. And those homes and entire families and everyone individual who will hold this image of mercy in deep reverence, I will preserve from every sort of misfortune. The time will come when all those who do so will give witness to the miraculous efficacy
and to the special protection of mercy.

sanctity flowing from this image. Again, these words were given by Saint Faustina to Blessed Michael Sopochko that Jesus told her. They're not in the diary. They are in his recollections. Again, this is not a magic wand or a rabbit's foot. It's not the image that saves you. It's God's grace manifested in the image. This is why he said, venerate it. Now, here's another amazing connection. Father Kaz and Father Seraphim discovered a connection. Do you know that if you map out every point on the face of the image of Divine Mercy, that it exactly matches the face on the image of the Shroud of Turin? Take a look at this video. This is the Shroud of Turin. And in the Shroud of Turin, see, now watch how that face on the Shroud of Turin changed into the exact match on the face of Divine Mercy. If you map the eye sockets, the length of the nose, the distance between the eyes, the width of the bridge of the nose, where the cheekbones are located, it is an exact match between the Shroud of Turin and the image of Divine Mercy. Now, what is exactly the story behind this miraculous image that comes from 100 yards away from here? This is amazing. This is the original, the Vilnius image of Divine Mercy. On February 22nd, 1931, Saint Faustina was in her convent in Płock, Poland, and Jesus appeared, and she wrote this: I saw the Lord Jesus clothed in a white garment. One hand was raised in the gesture of a blessing. Take a look at this image. The other was touching the garment at the breast. From beneath the garment, slightly drawn at the breast, there were emanating two large rays, one red and the other pale. In silence, I kept my gaze fixed on the Lord. My soul was struck with awe, but also with great joy. After a while, Jesus said to me, paint an image according to the pattern you see with the signature, Jesus, I trust in you. Notice it's not on the image. Jesus, I trust in you was on the frame. I desire that this image be venerated first in your chapel, then throughout the world. Now, this is an important event. She tried to paint the image herself. Did she do it? No, she failed. Then she started asking the sisters in the convent, do you know how to paint? Could you imagine a nun going to all the sisters in the convent? Do you know how to paint? So her superior in Płock, Poland, was concerned that Faustina was causing commotion in the community. And so she had her transferred where? Vilnius. Vilnius, Lithuania, here. And that's how we use the term. In Vilnius, Sister Faustina confided in her confessor, Michael Sopochko, as her spiritual director and confessor. And he said Jesus was not giving the image to her, rather he was giving it to all people. Jesus told her, I am offering people a vessel with which they are to keep coming for graces to the fountain of mercy. That vessel is the image with the signature, Jesus, I trust in you. Now, this was not on, as I said, the actual image. It was attached to the frame. But either way, Blessed Michael Sopochko had this painted by the man living with him. Who was that man? This man, Eugene Kaczmarowski. So, Sopochko commissioned Kaczmarowski to paint the image. He was living with him right there in that house 100 yards from here. So when we walked in that chapel this morning, and this was the actual room, the image that changed the world
and will change the world was done, that is surreal. And so Faustina would come here regularly to work on it with him. So we just were there. It was completed in 1934, and now it's known as the original image of divine mercy, or the Vilnius image. And when Faustina first saw it, you all know the story, she wept. She said, "Lord, who will paint you as beautiful as you are?" And he said, "The beauty, not in the beauty of the color nor the brush lies the greatness of this image, but in my grace." He told her it was good enough. Yes, we can't capture Jesus, but this does the best we can. So first public display of this image was here in Vilnius. Did you guys go down into the main town yet? You'll go underneath the little arch that's called the Dawn Gate. And up in it is the image of Our Lady of the Dawn Gate. And it is called Our Lady, Mother of Mercy. You know, every time I pray, no matter where I am, no matter what country, back home, with my brothers, after meals, before Mass, after Mass, every time I pray, I say, "Our Lady, Mother of Mercy, pray for us." Why? Because our province is called the Mother of Mercy province. And I pray it because Our Lady, Mother of Mercy, comes from here, from Vilnius. And so it was displayed in 1935 on Divine Mercy Sunday. And Sopochko did the first homily at the Shrine of the Dawn Gate, Our Lady, Mother of Mercy. Faustina said, when he began to speak about the great mercy of God, the image came alive. She saw it come alive, and the rays pierced the hearts of the people gathered there. Not all in the same way, not all in the same degree, she said. How about you? Are you going to get a maximum amount of grace from this conference, or are you going to go home an unchanged person? That's between you and God. Faustina said, when the priest exposed the Blessed Sacrament and the choir began to sing, the rays came alive from the image, and it pierced from the image of the Sacred Host and spread all over the world. This is what we have in the chapel at the National Shrine of the Divine Mercy in Stockbridge, Massachusetts. That is the image of this exact statement of Faustina. She saw the rays come out of the host in the monstrance, and she saw them spread over the whole world. Jesus reminded Faustina, "By means of this image, I shall be granting many graces to souls. Let every soul have access to it." Do you have it? Even if it's a little prayer card, do you have it in your house, in your pocket, in your wallet, in your purse, in your car, in your desk drawer, in your office, in your bedroom? You know, getting the image to where it is today wasn't easy. Many decades, it was hidden, it was transferred, it was stored. But in 2003, this incredible woman took the original image, and it was taken to the Congregation of the Sisters of the Merciful Jesus. They're the ones that Blessed Michael Sopochko founded, that Faustina was going to found. Jesus said, "I want you to found a new congregation." And the sisters, are you with us? Beautiful. Beautiful. And so our love and support go out to you, sisters. Thank you very much for all you have done. This was the community that St. Faustina was going to found, but then God put it in the hands of Blessed Michael Sopochko. These are the sisters of great importance. I can't tell you how much you need to love and support the Congregation of the Sisters of the Merciful Jesus here in Vilnius. It is so important.

us. So the image was brought to them here. And in 2005, it was completed. Then it was returned to the Divine Mercy Shrine, where it stays today. There is where the image is today, in the Divine Mercy Shrine. We Marian Fathers in the United States, with our Marian helpers, raised the money to restore the image, but then decided we made it to refurbish the chapel, the shrine. So we were the ones that helped build this shrine. We are so much devoted to this and to you. So in Diary 48, Jesus said, I promise that the soul that will venerate this image will not perish. Did you hear that? I promise that the soul that will venerate this image will not perish. I also promise victory over its enemies already here on earth, especially at the hour of death. I myself will defend it as my own glory. Now, Jesus is not saying that you will have a cakewalk in this world. He is saying that you trust in him and I'll be with you. Even if this grace doesn't pour out until the moment of your death and at your judgment, but it will. Now, let's go through real quick the meaning of the image. I've only got a few minutes left. Pope Benedict said the greatest images of Christianity are the ones that capture the Paschal mystery. Now, what is the Paschal mystery? The passion, death, and resurrection and ascension of our Lord Jesus Christ. Now, there is no other image in the history of Christianity that captures this better than this image. Let's go through it. It's all there. The passion, death, resurrection, and ascension. Holy Thursday is there. Good Friday is there. Easter Sunday is there. Ascension is there. Even Pentecost is there. Let's go through this. Let's start with Holy Thursday. How is Holy Thursday represented in this image? Because Jesus is dressed as the high priest. What did Jesus do in the upper room on Holy Thursday? He instituted the priesthood. He is the high priest. He is dressed in the Catholic alb. Alb refers to white. This is the garment of the priest. Jesus is the priest, and he instituted the Catholic priesthood on Holy Thursday. So the beginning of the Passion is captured in this image. Also, the Eucharist, the precious blood, is in this image. Next, the next day is Good Friday. How is Good Friday captured in this image? You have to look closely, but the wounds of the crucifixion are there. In the hands, you can see them when it was refurbished. It really didn't come out strikingly strong, but it's there. The wounds, the feet are covered by the tunic or the alb, so they're a little hard to see, but the wounds of the crucifixion are there. Don't let anybody tell you they're not. Good Friday is in this image. How is Easter Sunday in this image? Because notice the light around the head of Jesus. He is glorified. He is in his glorified state. This is Easter Sunday is captured in this image. How is the ascension captured in this image? 40 days after the resurrection, Jesus ascended to heaven and seated at the right hand of the Father. What does it tell us in the Bible Jesus did at the ascension? He raised his hand in blessing and blessed those present and then ascended to the Father. How the ascension is in this image? Because Jesus is blessing you like he did at the ascension. His shoulder height, right hand at the height of the shoulder is bestowing a blessing upon all those who come before this image. He did that as he ascended to the Father. The ascension is in this image. 10 days later was Pentecost. How is Pentecost captured in this image? Pentecost was born. The church was born of blood and water that came from the side of Christ. Well, Father, okay, I see the blood and the water, but it's not coming from the side of Christ. It's coming from his heart. Did you know that Jesus, yes, in the Bible, it says the blood and the water came out of his side. But where did that blood and water come from? When Jesus was speared in the side, the spear of Longinus went through his chest cavity. Dr. Robert Stackpole explained this to me, our theologian, in detail. It

0: punctured his heart, and the blood in the water that flowed out of his side came from his heart. That's the Sacred Heart. The blood and the water comes from that. That is what we know. In fact, that's why on the shroud, when they did testing, they found on the shroud blood and water that came from the heart. It's all there. Everything in the Paschal mystery, the greatest images of Christianity, capture the best way the Paschal mystery. There is no other image in the history of the Catholic Church that captures the entire Paschal mystery better than this image. And that is by design. Yes. And in this connected to the Sacred Heart, Divine Mercy does not replace the Sacred Heart. It completes and fulfills it. In the Sacred Heart devotion, Jesus told St. Margaret Mary, "Come to me, I am love." But we didn't. So in his wisdom, he rose up another great saint, St. Faustina. And now he says, since you won't come to me, I'm coming to you. That's why his left foot is stepping forward in every image of Divine Mercy. He's coming to us. You see, in the message of the Sacred Heart, God taught us he is love. In the message of Divine Mercy, he teaches us his love is put into action. That is the message of mercy. That is the definition of mercy. Love, but not just saying, I love you, like the Protestants. Oh, Lord, Lord, I love you. You're my personal Lord and Savior. And until you live it, until you put it in your life, it doesn't mean anything. You got to live it. And so what Jesus is doing here is putting his love into action. He's coming to save you. He's coming. Notice the left foot stepping forward. This is the beauty of the image. Divine Mercy is not just about our devotion to God. It's God's devotion to us. And this is what we have. Jesus stepping forward. This is what he will do when you die. He comes for you. Please don't miss that boat. This miraculous image is a summary of our entire Christian faith. And you are right here where it was made and given by God. Can you give anything more important than other than standing in the Holy Land where he died and resurrected? This is amazing. Benedict said it's not a photograph, but an icon window that opens eternity. This is amazing. This is so important. Notice the Sacred Heart at the center of the icon. It doesn't replace the Sacred Heart. It completes and fulfills it. This heart was pierced out of love for us, and then from it emanated blood, the red ray, and water, the pale ray. Now, here's what's fascinating about the rays. Satan only has two tools in his toolbox. Sin, and the result of sin is death. Okay? Now, what two tools wipe out tools of God, wipe out those two tools of Satan? Satan only has two tools, sin and death, the result of sin. God gives the two tools to wipe it away, to crush those two tools of Satan. They are the red and the white, the pale ray. Satan's two tools are wiped away by the blood and the water. Satan's first tool of sin is wiped away by the cleansing waters of baptism and confession. Satan's other great tool, death, is wiped away by life. And what is life to the Jews? Blood. Blood. So these two rays represent what Christ asks us to do on the Feast of Divine Mercy. Jesus says on this one day, the floodgates of mercy are open. And he said it had to be the eighth day. And eight represents eternity to the Jews. So when you die, you basically had 7 days. That's the perfect number of time on this earth. But on the eighth day to the Jews, that represents eternity. You will enter into eternity. And this groom will come for you, his bride. And he's going to step forward with that left foot. He's going to reach out to you with that hand. And he's going to ask you to trust his mercy. And if you do, this is what happens. That is cleansed. You will be cleansed. But God can't take you to heaven if you are full of stain. And the two stains that can be on your wedding garment to go to the wedding feast of the Lamb, the wedding garment is your soul. And that soul can be stained with either sin, or the result of sin is death. And if you've been to the sacraments, you're alive again, but you still may have punishment. And Jesus promises the soul that on that day, what day? Divine Mercy Sunday, goes to confession and sometime before, so you're in a state of grace, and receives Holy Communion, will receive the complete forgiveness of all sins and punishment. But again, it's not a magic wand or rabbit's foot. You have to have rectification of the will. I want to change. I repent of my old ways. And God will cleanse you. Have you ever said, gee, I wish I could start over? Now you can. This is the beauty of it. Go to confession, receive Holy Communion, and ask for this grace. Now, they're wiping me that I'm done, but you know, I started a few minutes late, so I figure I got 2 minutes left. I got 2 minutes left. Okay. So this grace of divine mercy is important, and I want to show you the last thing. I got to click it. Okay. Diary, 1689. It says here, today I saw two raised pillars implanted in the ground. You know what? I can't see this. I'm going to run down there. Okay. Today, I saw two enormous pillars implanted in the ground. I had implanted one of them and a certain person, SM, the other. We have done so with the unheard of effort, much fatigue and difficulty. And when I had planted the pillar, I myself wondered where such extraordinary strength had come from. And I recognized that I had not done this on my own strength, but with the power which came from above. These two pillars were close to each other. And in the area of the image, I saw the image raised up very high, hanging from these two pillars. And you know what, everybody? I believe, this is my opinion, but nobody has done more to bring the image of divine mercy to this world other than St. Faustina than this man, Serafim Mykolenko. This is our Marian priest. God rest his soul. He helped restore the image. He helped get the diary out of communist Poland. He did everything. And in my personal belief, when St. Faustina said, there's somebody there I don't know, that's why I don't think it was Michael Sopochko. She said, I don't know this person, but I see what he did and getting the image to the world. I believe SM stands for Serafim Mykolenko. Now, one person said to me, Father, the only thing is that wasn't his name. His real name was not Serafim. You know what it was? Stanley, SM. God bless you, everybody. Thank you so much for coming. Thank you so, so much. God bless you. God bless you. Thank you, everybody.
1: The word of God that has been proclaimed allows us to grasp certain aspects of divine mercy that point to the path we are called to follow as we return to our homes and our countries to continue being witnesses of mercy. You are a people sacred to the Lord. The Lord has chosen you to be his own because he loves you. The words of the first reading from the Deuteronomy place a great responsibility in our hands. We Christians are not better than others. We share with everyone the limitations and contradictions inherent to humanity. But certainly, we bear a great responsibility. We have the task of bearing witness to the God's mercy. This is why we have been chosen

to love. Help us to delve even deeper into this task. For it reveals something so extraordinary that human reason could never have conceived it. God is love. For the first and only time in all the sacred scripture, the face and nature of God are revealed. Love. A love that is revealed as agape. That is a love that gives itself completely to everyone without expecting anything in return. The apostle, however, teaches us what this love consists of. In this way, the love of God was revealed to us. God sent his only Son into the world so that we might have life through him. In this is love. Not that we have loved God, but that he loved us and sent his Son as expiation for our sins. My dear brothers and sisters, the first nature of love is not that we love. Always we in the first place. This is not our faith. Our faith consists in the primacy of God in our life. God loves us first, and then we can be able to love. In Jesus, divine mercy takes on a face, it becomes tangible. Through Jesus, the heart of the Father's mercy reaches out to all who are marginalized, alone, suffering, and searching for the meaning of life. His incarnation, life, death, resurrection, ascension into heaven, gift of the Holy Spirit, all of that unequivocally attest that God's mercy knows no bounds at all. A long time ago, on May 13, 1373, a saint by the name of Julian had a unique experience. She, a simple and uneducated young woman who could never neither read or write, was struck by a serious illness that brought her to the brink of death. Julian accepted it all in order to be united with the suffering of Christ. For a week, 16 revelations unfolded before the eyes of this woman, barely over 30 years old. Here is how she describes her experience. I quote, "And from the time that this was revealed, I often yearned to know what our Lord's meaning was. And 15 years and more later, I was unversed in my spiritual understanding, and it was they said, 'Do you want to know your Lord's meaning in this?'

be well aware, love was his meaning. Who showed you this love? What did he show you? Love. Why did he show it? For love. Hold fast to this, and you will know and understand more of the same. But you will never understand nor know anything else from this for all eternity. And so, I learned that our Lord means love. And I saw with absolute certainty in this vision and in all the rest that God, even before creating us, loved us with a love that a serve never failed, nor will ever fail. And in this love, he has done all his work. And in this love, he has arranged for all things to be useful for us. And in this love, our life endures forever. Centuries after this experience, another saint, Sister Faustina, wrote in her diary, April 4, 1937, Low Sunday, my beloved daughter, write down these words that today my heart has rested in this convent. Tell the world about my mercy and my love. The flame of mercy are burning me. I desire to pour them up upon human soul. My daughter, tell all people that I am love and mercy itself. My dear brothers and sisters, these are two saints confirmed for us that faith is filled with hope because mercy transforms a mere historical fact into an event of salvation. Whenever God's forgiveness becomes visible, a future filled with understanding and love opens up before us. His mercy endures forever, not only in this historical moment, not only in our history. His mercy endures forever. This mercy is expressed through God's closeness to us, goodness, tenderness, compassion, consolation, and forgiveness. God, who is like a father, also loves with the tenderness and care of a mother. This is divine mercy. This is what the Sacred Heart of Jesus attest to. If we wish to find the profound meaning of our lives, we need to encounter Jesus Christ, the Savior. The heart remains restless until it finds rest in Him. In mercy, we find the essence of our God's acts, and we discover the value of His responsibility to us. Because God is merciful,
He is responsible for his people and for every creature. There is no love without taking responsibility for the beloved. In our time, we need to remember how the responsibility to be witnesses of mercy distances us from every form of fundamentalism, every form of legalism, every form of rigorism, a temptation that has often recorded throughout the history of our church. What image of the church do we present? Who is the church really? A community of perfect believers or of pilgrims seeking forgiveness for their sins? Is it the center of perfection of the house that welcomes everyone, becoming for each person an instrument of the Father's mercy? In the face of rigorism that forgets the weakness of human nature, Saint Augustine helped us understand the importance of divine mercy. His teaching remains relevant to this day because it is rooted in the truth of God's word. Let me reflect on the word of Saint Augustine when he wrote, "He came not to lose what he had found, but to seek what was lost." The Lord was writing on the ground because he was seeking fruit. Only the two of them remained, the destitute woman and mercy. Jesus raised his eyes toward her. "We have heard the voice of justice. Let us now hear the voice of meekness." "Has no one condemned you?" she replied, "No, my Lord." And he said, "Neither do I condemn you, not even I, by whom you perhaps fear to be condemned, if you found no sin in me." The Lord, therefore, condemns sin, but not the person. We could not never forget this expression, especially us, priests destined to be minister of reconciliation. The Lord condemns sin, not the person. Amen.

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0: We can have people who are baptized. They live their whole lives as practicing Catholics, but they never allow all the grace that we receive in the sacraments to be fanned into flame.
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2: Our Lady of Mount Carmel Novena. Glorious Virgin Mary, Queen of Carmel, Mother of God and of poor sinners, special protectress of all who wear thy holy scapula, I ask thee to obtain for me the pardon of my sins, amendment of my life, salvation of my soul, and particularly the grace I now seek through your motherly intercession. Amen.
3: History often presents Moses as the giver of the law, and that's true. He was the lawgiver, but even more than that, he was the giver of the liturgy. He told the chosen people how to worship and how not to worship. In fact, the Torah, the law of ancient Israel, is far more concerned with rules and regulations for ritual worship than with the do's and don'ts of morality. I'm Mike Aquilina. Join me and Dr. Scott Hahn as we discuss Holy Moses and the priestly people of the Exodus. That's up next on Letter and Spirit.

0: Welcome to Letter and Spirit, our continuing conversation about Christian worship and the Word of God. I'm Mike Aquilina, and it's my pleasure to be carrying on this conversation with you and with my good friend, Dr. Scott Hahn. Scott, welcome.
1: Good to be with you, Mike.
0: Scott is professor of Scripture and Theology at Franciscan University of Steubenville, and he's author of this very good book, Letter and Spirit, which we're using as our guide through these discussions. Now, Scott, last time we got together, we talked about liturgy throughout the book of Genesis. Now, in your book, you proceed from there to Exodus, which was something of a surprise to me. Usually, Hollywood casts the story of the Exodus in very American terms, as a rebellion against an oppressive monarch, or as a revolt from slavery. But you cast it in terms that are surprisingly liturgical.
1: You know, this is the best way to approach the book of Exodus in order to contrast the way we ordinarily understand it mm-hmm. with the way that they would have understood it in antiquity. Because we're naturally inclined to understand it in terms of our own experience. Our experience as Americans is primarily political. It was military. It was the Revolution. It was the 4th of July. It was the
0: Civil War.
1: Constitutional Convention. All of these things play into our reading of the Exodus. When you actually approach this text on its own terms, what you discover is that it's very different, that it was really all about the liturgy. From the beginning through the middle to the end, you can tell this from the language of the Exodus as well as from the laws. And you can also tell this just from the actions of God for the sake of his people.
0: And you mentioned this, that at the very beginning, as you say, of the Exodus story, it starts with a simple request to celebrate the liturgy, doesn't it?
1: That's right. God is intent upon delivering his people from bondage, from slavery, from hard, oppressive service. But curiously, the term in Hebrew for slavery or bondage is avodah. Mm-hmm. That is what he wants to deliver them from. But what's significant is what he wants to deliver them for, because he wants to bring them out of Egyptian slavery. He wants to gather them at Mount Sinai, where he wants them to perform avodah. The exact same Hebrew term is employed, and it refers this time to ministry, to service, or what we would say, liturgy.
0: So he delivers them from slavery to service.
1: That's right. When you render it to Pharaoh, it is idolatrous bondage and slavery. But when you offer it to God, it is freedom. It is fulfillment. It is the very purpose for which we were made and delivered.
0: It's a festival, isn't it?

0: That's the word they use at the beginning.
1: Exactly. And so when God appears to Moses at the burning bush and makes the demand to Pharaoh, you know, Israel is my firstborn son, let him go to serve me, or else I'll slay your firstborn sons, there in Exodus 4:22, you already hear, let him go to serve me. And that terminology employed for service, again, is ordered to the liturgy. And as you see the Exodus unfold, it unfolds in a series of signs, or what we recognize as the plagues that came down upon Egypt. But what is often forgotten or neglected is that each of those plagues wasn't simply God exerting his divine muscles over the forces of nature. It was God exerting his supremacy over the gods of Egypt, who were all worshipped according to the Egyptian pantheon, according to these liturgies of nature that were ordered to fertility and even at times orgies and this sort of thing.
0: So this is kind of an antidote.
1: That's
0: right. The true liturgy is an antidote to the false.
1: That's right. And this becomes really obvious in the 10th plague, because the 10th plague, of course, is known in Israel as the Passover. Mm. And so the last of the 10 signs is itself the liturgy that brings liberty to God's people. So they take a lamb, an unblemished male lamb, they slaughter the lamb, they sprinkle the blood on the doorposts, and then they go ahead and roast that lamb and eat that lamb standing around their tables with their loins girded, ready to flee to freedom in the great Exodus.
0: And it's according to a tightly prescribed ritual, isn't it?
1: That's right. In Exodus 12, you have all of the details specified by God through Moses about the lamb, about the slaughter, about the sprinkling, about the cooking. But ultimately, it is really a sacrifice that is ordered to communion, because it is sharing the Passover meal that symbolizes the essence of what God is about, and that is restoring family fellowship through this covenant action of liturgy.
0: And it's all about life-giving, communion, and sonship, too.
1: Exactly. If you go back to Exodus 4:22, you capture that essence of sonship. That is, Israel is my firstborn son. Let him go to serve me, or else I'll slay your firstborn sons. So while the lamb is slaughtered and consumed, the firstborn are dying. Mm-hmm. In order to show that if your Pharaoh is going to oppress my firstborn, then I am going to do whatever it takes to bring freedom to my firstborn. But ultimately, the freedom is not freedom from slavery so much as freedom for liturgical worship and service. That is how Israel, as God's firstborn son, is set free through the liturgy that they end up experiencing at Sinai. So you can see that their liberation is made possible through liturgy, the Passover, but the goal of that Exodus is itself liturgical. When they arrive at Sinai, the political legislation, the constitutional laws, they're actually minimal. You find about, you know, in Exodus 20, the Ten Commandments summarize the moral law, but even that includes some liturgical instruction. And then in Exodus 21, 22, and 23, you have a short synopsis of legislation.
0: And yet it wasn't easy for them to leave behind the old liturgies of Egypt, was it?
1: No, in fact, what you find is after God gives them the Ten Commandments in Exodus 20, then the Book of the Covenant in 21 to 23, and even those covenant laws are just shot through with liturgical instruction. The ratification ceremony in Exodus 24 is not so much of a constitutional act of political engagement as it is a liturgical act of corporate sacrifice. Okay. But then Moses ascends the mountain for those fateful 40 days where he receives the law. But during that period, you can hear the unsettled Israelites, yeah, because they've been set free from bondage that they've been in for many generations, right, and then they lapse back into it. And ultimately, the sin of the golden calf, the apostasy, the idolatry, is itself a liturgical crime. It is an anti-liturgy.
0: Right.
1: Yeah, they're worshiping the golden calf, which represents the Apis cult in ancient Egypt, which involved not only the worship of a golden bull, a symbol of virility and wealth, mm-hmm, but it also involved orgiastic rites. Mm. And so when you read in Exodus 32 how the Israelites broke loose to their shame, we're talking about not just idolatry, but sexual immorality as well.
0: And this is what Moses walked in on.
1: Exactly. And so when he comes down and he sees the apostasy, the revolt, the idolatry, the immorality, he smashes the tablets of stone to symbolize how they have smashed, they have broken the covenant. And then, of course, he cries out, "Who is on the Lord's side?" To which the firstborn sons should have responded first above all.
0: Because they were a sort of priestly class, weren't
1: That's
0: they?
1: Right. After all, they had been marked for death in Egypt. It was the blood of the Passover lamb that redeemed them from death, that not only ransomed them, but also consecrated them to

0: priestly service. Hmm. So the young men in Exodus 24 who were actually offering the sacrifices are understood by the rabbis as being the firstborn sons who were just spared from death in Egypt through the Passover. They were brought to Sinai where they began to fulfill their own priestly ministry. But the firstborn sons are conspicuously silent. Mm. When Moses cries out, "Who is on the Lord's side?" the only people to respond are Moses' fellow Levitical tribesmen. And so Moses instructs them, "Take your swords and slay all of these idolaters." And the Levites did just that. And then there's a kind of shocking response on the part of the Lord God. He tells Moses to announce to the Levites, "Today you've ordained yourselves for priestly service in Israel." From that moment on, instead of the firstborn sons in all 12 tribes being priests, you have the Levites set apart and consecrated because of their avenging action and zeal for God's holiness. The Levites are set apart as a priestly caste within the 12 tribes of Israel.
1: But does Israel remain a nation of priests, a priestly people?
0: They do, but in a very qualified sense. I'm glad you brought that up because, you know, when you read Exodus 19, verses 5 and 6, you have a description of when Israel first arrived at Mount Sinai. And that is where God gives them their marching orders in effect. "If you hear my voice and if you keep my covenant, then you'll be a holy nation." But what does it mean to be a holy nation? He says, "Then you'll be a kingdom of priests." Not a kingdom of soldiers and politicians and princes, but a kingdom of priests, so that Israel's power would have resided in their own liturgical holiness, their consecrated service and sacrifice to God, not only for their own sake, but for the sake of all the nations as well. It is precisely that high position from which they fell.
1: Oh, with the worship of the golden calf.
0: The golden calf. And so what the 12 tribes of Israel would have been for all of the Gentiles, a sort of priestly nation, a priestly kingdom, an intercessory people whose mission it would be to enlighten the nations. What they would have been and should have been for all the nations is temporarily suspended, so that what the 12 tribes would have been to the nations, the one tribe of Levi ends up becoming for the 12 tribes. They're the ones who are set apart for priestly service. And the result of that great apostasy and that great liturgical alteration, if you will, is the book of Leviticus. You know, as St. Paul tells the Galatians, where there is in the book of Hebrews, where there's a change in the priesthood, there's a change in the law. The simpler laws of Exodus give way to the much more complex legislation of Leviticus, where the Levites are now installed as priests and they're given all their instructions.
1: Yeah, that in itself is an accommodation on God's part. It's an act of mercy, isn't it?
0: It's really crucial to see that. It isn't simply God avenging, you know, this idolatrous act. It is God disciplining his wayward son. This firstborn son who has been redeemed from slavery is not going to be sanctified in a day. Mm-hmm. There's going to be a longer consecration that takes place, not over a course of hours or days, but centuries.
1: And so much of the liturgy then that was instituted at that point was remedial. It was to get all of this idolatry out of their system, wasn't it?
0: That's right. Rabbi Moses Maimonides and others really see this, that the animals that God required Israel to sacrifice were precisely the animals that the Egyptians venerated as gods. And so, in effect, God was saying, you know, you have lived in Egypt for so long, you must be set free from this idolatry, so the gods they worship are the gods that you must slaughter. This is explicit in Exodus 8, 24 through 26. And so, no wonder 40 days after the ceremony was ratified, the covenant was ratified, they returned not just to idolatry, but to animal worship, to a calf, so that the cattle, sheep, and goats that the Egyptians worshipped, the Israelites were to slaughter, and they did in Exodus 24. The cattle, sheep, and goats were the animals that were involved in the covenant ceremony. But when they apostatized, in the book of Leviticus, the law is now, every morning and every evening, you will be slaughtering the very animals that the Egyptians venerate.
1: It's going to take a lot of medicine.
0: That's right. It's one thing to take Israel out of Egypt. It proves to be a much harder and longer chore for God to take Egyptian idolatry out of Israel.
1: Well, we want to continue this story, but right now we have to take a break. I hope you'll be back with us when we return on Letter and Spirit.
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0: Welcome back to Letter and Spirit. I'm Mike Aquilina, and I'm talking with Dr. Scott Hahn about the Exodus and the priestly people, specifically, of the Exodus. Now, Scott, we got through the desert, and what are we approaching? What's the goal?
1: It took us 40 years to get through the desert.
0: That was a long break.
1: It took that long because it became obvious to Moses, as it was to the Lord God, that bringing Israel out of Egyptian bondage was going to be a longer and more difficult process.
0: Right.
1: And so you see a series of rebellions in the wilderness. And as a result, 40 years of remedial discipline, restorative and medicinal discipline. At the end of that, a new generation has been raised up. The Levites have been training, not the parents so much as their children. The parents proved to be so wayward, they were almost a lost cause. But their children were the ones who were trained, who were formed, who were groomed and prepared to enter the promised land and to begin all over again. Mm. Now, how do they do it? Well, once again, it's by means of the liturgy. This is the lesson that Moses was teaching to Joshua, because Moses knew that he would not be the one to lead the second generation across the Jordan into the promised land.
0: Because he would not enter the promised land.
1: Right? That's right. So Joshua does it, but how does he do it? Well, a lot like Moses, through liturgy. The Levites are carrying the Ark of the Covenant, and they come to the bank of the Jordan River. And then through a liturgical festival procession, the Levites carrying the ark, the water parts, they cross as on dry ground.
0: It sounds familiar, doesn't
1: That's right.
0: it?
1: Right. It's just like the Red Sea. So that leaving Egyptian bondage was a liturgical accomplishment that represented God's saving action. Likewise, entering the promised land is accomplished through God's presence symbolized by the Ark of the Covenant, borne by the Levites, who are now the new priests among the 12 tribes of Israel. And then they all get across as on dry ground.
0: But the conquest isn't going to be an easy thing, right?
1: No, the conquest proves to be extremely difficult.
0: And what's interesting to me is that you present it as a liturgical thing.
1: Well, it's unfolding that way in the narrative. But once again, if we don't consider, if we don't treat our own liturgical experience as being paramount and powerful in the formation of our own lives and our own country and our own world, then we tend to overlook that sort of thing, even when it's prominent on the pages of Scripture. So what's the first thing that Joshua does when they get across the Jordan? He circumcises them, because obviously their parents hadn't done so. So a ritual, a liturgy of initiation. And then they receive instruction from the Lord God, Joshua does, and they target, in a certain sense, the least likely city to be conquered, Jericho, which was the strongest outpost in the, you know, among all of the Canaanite cities.
0: It's interesting that even after all of these apostasies

0: and acts of mercy, there's still this laxness in liturgical discipline.
1: Right. I think it's a natural tendency for us to assume that it's ultimately up to us. It's up to our political leadership. It's up to our military power. It's up to our own prowess, our cleverness, and that sort of thing.
0: So we forget about circumcision.
1: That's
0: forget
1: right.
0: About the sacraments.
1: These are rituals, mere rituals, you know. Well, Joshua is intent upon teaching Israel that if the battle is the Lord's, then the weapons are spiritual. Spiritual weapons end up proving to be the liturgy. And so as Joshua gives to the Israelite tribes instruction, once again, the Levites are out in front, mm-hmm. carrying the Ark of the Covenant, and they march around the stronghold of Jericho once
0: right.
1: on day one. Now, at this point, you wonder what the people inside the city are thinking, because this city is such a military stronghold. The walls are so thick, two chariots could ride side by side, and there were at least two or three walls, layers of walls. And so what are they doing walking around the city once? Then day two, they walk around it again, day three, day four. For 6 days, they have a one circuit trip around with the Levites carrying the Ark out in front. What's going on? This is no ordinary military strategy. This is not conventional weaponry. This is liturgical warfare. It's a liturgical procession led by the liturgical leaders, the Levitical ministers. And on day seven, they have seven circuits around the walls, around the city. And after the seventh one is completed, the Levites blow the trumpets, which is a call to worship.
0: Worship, right.
1: Yep. And then the walls come down and the city falls like overripe fruit into the hands of Israel. Mm. And so Israel experiences this colossal victory. The Canaanites experience this disastrous defeat. It sends shockwaves throughout all of Canaan because everyone was overconfident that Jericho could easily withstand an Israelite assault after they've been nomads for 40 years. Well, they were certainly a match for Israel, but they were no match for the God of Israel. And Israel tapped the power of the Lord God through liturgy, through worship, through thanks and praise. And this lesson they were to carry with them after Jericho into all other battles. But unfortunately, flush with success, they became a little overconfident. They began to attribute to themselves the victory.
0: It all sounds familiar. Right?
1: It does. It's human nature mm-hmm. to kind of forget the fact that our freedom is really a gift from God, and the restoration to freedom is the result of our worship. That ultimately we give worship to God not because He needs it. He isn't some kind of cosmic egomaniac who needs us to stroke Him. Mm-hmm. We worship Him because He knows how much we need it and how much we get from it. We not only get power, we get freedom, we get peace, we get joy. We get all the things that we can't get for ourselves.
0: And a sense of reality, too. Perspective
1: right.
0: on all of these world events.
1: It's a reorientation. It really is a form of reality therapy because, after all, the Lord God is the source of all things. All things will return to Him. And so He gives us the covenant so that we can live all of our lives in conformity to His wisdom and His goodness and His power.
0: Right.
1: Now, there's one other thing, too, that I just thought of a moment ago. And that is after the conquest of Jericho, in Joshua 8, you have a very interesting thing because it's almost as though God knows how prone Israel is to forget the real cause of victory. In Joshua 8, He ends up calling them up to Shechem, to these two mountains of Gerizim and Ebal, where they're going to actually end up ratifying the Deuteronomic covenant. Mm-hmm. The book of Deuteronomy becomes their constitution in Joshua 8, and it seems a lot like a constitutional convention, except for one thing, liturgy. Once again, the Levites are leading the whole procession, and the Levites are the ones who really bring about the imposition of the constitution of Deuteronomy upon the 12 tribes of Israel. So here again, just by way of reminder, the Lord God is saying to Israel, please, for your own sake, don't forget the source of your life, freedom, and power is worship, is prayer.
0: Now, so many of these events and so many of these images from the Exodus and from the conquest really do reemerge in the New Covenant period as images and as types, foreshadowings of the sacraments.
1: That's right. You know, we can see how Jesus Christ, as the Lamb of God, dies for our sins to free us from original sin. He is the firstborn son, and
0: right.
1: so He fulfills this calling to be our King and our priest. But what we forget is that He doesn't just do this in the first century, He's continuing to do it in the 21st century. Paul reminds the Corinthians in chapter 10 of 1 Corinthians, he says, I want you to know, brethren, that our fathers were all under the cloud, and they all passed through the sea, and they were all baptized into Moses in the cloud and in the sea.
0: Mm.
1: The,

0: The pillar of fire at night, the pillar of cloud by day, represented the abiding presence of the Spirit guiding them. So you have water and Spirit. You have the water of the sea and the Spirit symbolized by the cloud. And then he goes on to say, and they all ate the same spiritual food, and they all drank the same spiritual drink, for they drank from the spiritual rock that followed them, and the rock was Christ. So he's referring to the water that came from the rock, symbolizing Christ. The spiritual food, of course, is the manna, which also symbolizes Christ, the true manna. Nevertheless, we read in verse 5, with most of them God was not pleased, for they were overthrown in the wilderness. So the sacraments of the old covenant don't accomplish for them what the new covenant sacraments can and do for us.
1: And Jesus made this fairly explicit, didn't he, in the 6th chapter of John's gospel.
0: That's right. He multiplies the loaves for the followers in the wilderness, just like Moses did. There are 12 baskets of leftovers, signifying the 12 tribes of Israel.
1: Yes.
0: He gives the discourse, the bread of life discourse, where he calls himself the true manna. And then he speaks of how his flesh is food and his blood is drink, because he's also the Lamb of God that must be consumed as the sacrifice. So Paul goes on in 1 Corinthians 10, verses 6 and following. I won't read all of these verses, but he goes on to basically say that all of this was given to us as instruction. It came upon them as a warning, but it comes to us as instruction because we have received the realities that those things prefigured. So you have water back then coming from the rock. Well, that refers to baptism. You have the food and the drink. You have the manna and the water. That, of course, refers to the Eucharist, the blood and the flesh of Christ, which is our nourishment. And so Paul is saying, be careful, because you know the sacraments were only symbolic in the Old Covenant, and they symbolized God's deliverance, but they also symbolized our vulnerability to judgment if we didn't avail ourselves of the help he offered. In the New Covenant, that power comes to us with infinite power, that grace has infinitely more power to deliver us from sin, but we still have free will. We can still refuse to avail ourselves of the grace of the sacraments, but oh, what judgment we succumb to when we fail.
1: Now, it's easy for us to read the sacraments back into Exodus, but this isn't something that would be alien to the Hebrew way of thought, right? Because they read the Exodus back in terms of a new creation, didn't they?
0: That's right.
1: And it's all a new creation. The sacraments give us a new creation too.
0: That's right. You know, when you read the Psalms, several of them, like Psalm 104, Psalm 74, look back on the Exodus and describe it as a new creation. Remember what God did in the beginning through water?
1: Mm-hmm.
0: Well, he did it again for us through the Exodus. And then when Isaiah and Jeremiah are announcing the coming Savior, they do so in terms of one who will bring about a new creation and one who will also execute a new and greater exodus that will bring truer freedom than what our forefathers got out in the wilderness.
1: And the Gospels pick up on this too.
0: Absolutely. All four of the Gospels, the book of Acts, especially the letters of Paul, all elaborate on how the new covenant doesn't abolish the old. The new covenant shows us a new Moses, a new covenant, a new law, a new Passover and a new and greater Exodus that brings us into a heavenly homeland and not just the land of Canaan.
1: And what are we leaving behind? What's our Egypt?
0: Well, in a certain sense, we're called upon to renounce the things of this world because, as Paul tells the Corinthians, the form of this world is passing away. So we keep a loose grip on all things, but most especially we renounce sin, the world, the flesh, and the devil.
1: Well, one thing that it's tough for me to leave behind is this conversation, but I'm afraid we're out of time and we need to do that for this week. I hope you'll join us next time we get together and continue this conversation on Letter and Spirit.

The holy reminder of the week is the Chaplet of the Most Precious Blood. 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

0: see.
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0: The rosary is the most beautiful and rich in graces of all prayers, Pope St. Pius X. When you say your rosary, the angels rejoice, Our Lady, to Blessed Alan de la Roche. The rosary is the weapon for these times, St. Padre Pio. Through Mary, streams of grace flowed down upon us, St. Faustina.
1: God sent his Son, born of a woman, to redeem us all.

In the name of the Father, and the Son, and the Holy Spirit. Amen. I believe in God, the Father Almighty, creator of heaven and earth, and in Jesus Christ, his only Son, our Lord, who was conceived by the Holy Spirit, born of the Virgin Mary, suffered under Pontius Pilate, was crucified, died, and was buried. He descended into hell. The third day he rose again from the dead. He ascended into heaven and sits at the right hand of God the Father Almighty, from whence he shall come to judge the living and the dead. Our Father, who art in heaven, hallowed be thy name. Thy kingdom come, thy will be done on earth as it is in heaven. Full of grace, the Lord is with thee. Blessed art thou amongst women,

0: blessed is the fruit of thy womb, Jesus.
1: Holy Mary, Mother of God, pray for us sinners now and at the hour of our death. Amen.
0: Hail Mary, full of grace, the Lord is with thee. Blessed art thou amongst women, and blessed is the fruit of thy womb, Jesus.

0: full of grace, the Lord is with thee. 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
1: Holy Mary, Mother of God, pray for us sinners now and at the hour of our death. Amen.
0: Glory be to the Father, and to the Son, and to the Holy Spirit.
1: As it was in the

0: 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The agony in the garden.
1: Our Father, who art in heaven, hallowed be thy name. Thy kingdom come, thy will be done on earth as it is in heaven. Hail Mary, full of grace, the Lord is with thee. Blessed art thou amongst women, and blessed is the fruit of thy womb, Jesus. Hail Mary, full of grace, the Lord is with thee. Blessed art thou amongst women, and blessed is the fruit of thy womb, Jesus.

0: Full of grace, the Lord is with thee. Blessed art thou among women, and blessed is the fruit of thy womb, Jesus. Hail Mary, full of grace, the Lord is with thee. Blessed art thou amongst women, and blessed is the fruit of thy womb, Jesus.
1: Holy Mary, Mother of God, pray for us sinners now and at the hour of our death. Amen.
0: Hail Mary, full of grace, the Lord is with thee. Blessed art thou amongst women, and blessed is the fruit of thy womb, Jesus. Full of grace, the Lord is with thee. Blessed art thou amongst women, and blessed is the fruit of thy womb, Jesus.
1: Holy Mary, Mother of God, pray for us sinners now and at the hour of our death. Amen.
0: Hail Mary, full of grace, the Lord is with thee. Blessed art thou amongst women, and blessed is the fruit of thy womb, Jesus.

0: full of grace, the Lord is with thee. Blessed art thou amongst women, and blessed is the fruit of thy womb, Jesus. Full of grace, the Lord is with thee. Blessed art thou amongst women, and blessed is the fruit of thy womb, Jesus.
1: Holy Mary, Mother of God, pray for us sinners now and at the hour of our death. Amen.
0: Hail Mary, full of grace, the Lord is with thee. Blessed art thou amongst women, and blessed is the fruit of thy womb, Jesus.

0: Glory be to the Father, and to the Son, and to the Holy Spirit.
1: As it was in the beginning, is now, and ever shall be, world without end. Amen.
0: O my Jesus,
2: the second sorrowful mystery, the scourging at the pillar.
0: Our Father, who art in heaven, hallowed be thy name. Thy kingdom come, thy will be done on earth as it is in heaven. Full of grace, the Lord is with thee. Blessed art thou amongst women, and blessed is the fruit of thy womb, Jesus.
1: Holy Mary, Mother of God, pray for us sinners now and at the hour of our death. Amen.
0: Hail Mary, full of grace, the Lord is with thee. Blessed art thou amongst women, and blessed is the fruit of thy womb, Jesus. Hail Mary, full of grace, the Lord is with thee. Blessed art thou amongst women, and blessed is the fruit of thy womb, Jesus.
1: Holy Mary, Mother of God, pray for us sinners, now and at the hour of our death.
0: Amen. Hail Mary, full of grace, the Lord is with thee. Blessed art thou amongst women, and blessed is the fruit of thy womb, Jesus. Hail Mary, full of grace, the Lord is with thee. Blessed art thou amongst women, and blessed is the fruit of thy womb, Jesus.
1: Holy Mary, Mother of God, pray for us sinners, now and at the hour of our death.
0: Amen. Hail Mary, full of grace, the Lord is with thee. Blessed art thou amongst women, and blessed is the fruit of thy womb, Jesus. Hail Mary, full of grace, the Lord is with thee. Blessed art thou amongst women, and blessed is the fruit of thy womb, Jesus.
1: Holy Mary, Mother of God, pray for us sinners, now and at the hour of our death.
0: Hail Mary, full of grace, the Lord is with thee. Blessed art thou among women, and blessed is the fruit of thy womb, Jesus. Full of grace, the Lord is with thee. Blessed art thou among women, and blessed is the fruit of thy womb, Jesus.
1: Holy Mary, Mother of God, pray for us sinners, now and at the hour of our death. Amen.
0: Hail Mary, full of grace, the Lord is with thee. Blessed art thou among women, and blessed is the fruit of thy womb, Jesus. Glory be to the Father, and to the Son, and to the Holy Spirit.
1: As it was in the beginning, is now, and ever shall be, world without end. Amen.
0: O my Jesus,
1: forgive us our sins, save us from the fires of hell, and lead all souls to heaven, especially those who most need thy mercy.
2: The third sorrowful mystery,

0: The Crowning with Thorns.
1: Our Father, who art in heaven, hallowed be thy name. Thy kingdom come, thy will be done on earth as it is in heaven.

0: and blessed is the fruit of thy womb, Jesus. Hail Mary, full of grace, the Lord is with thee. Blessed art thou amongst women, and blessed is the fruit of thy womb, Jesus.
1: Holy Mary, Mother of God, pray for us sinners, now and at the hour
0: of our death. Amen. Hail Mary, full of grace, the Lord is with thee. Blessed art thou amongst women, and blessed is the fruit of thy womb, Jesus. Hail Mary, full of grace, the Lord is with thee. Blessed art thou amongst women, and blessed is the fruit of thy womb, Jesus.
1: Holy Mary, Mother of God, pray for us sinners, now and at the hour of
0: death. Amen. Hail Mary, full of grace, the Lord is with thee. Blessed art thou amongst women, and blessed is the fruit of thy womb, Jesus. Hail Mary, full of grace, the Lord is with thee. Blessed art thou amongst women, and blessed is the fruit of thy womb, Jesus.
1: Holy Mary, Mother of God, pray for us sinners, now and at the hour of our death. Amen.
0: Hail Mary, full of grace, the Lord is with thee. Blessed art thou amongst women, and blessed is the fruit of thy womb, Jesus. Hail Mary, full of grace, the Lord is with thee. Blessed art thou amongst women, and blessed is the fruit of thy womb, Jesus.
1: Holy Mary, Mother of God, pray for us sinners, now and at the hour of death.
0: Hail Mary, full of grace, the Lord is with thee. Blessed art thou amongst women, and blessed is the fruit of thy womb, Jesus. Hail Mary, full of grace, the Lord is with thee. Blessed art thou amongst women, and blessed is the fruit of thy womb, Jesus.
1: Holy Mary, Mother of God, pray for us sinners, now and at the hour of death. Amen.
0: Glory be to the Father, and to the Son, and to the Holy Spirit. My Jesus,
2: forgive us our sins, save us from the fires of hell, and lead all souls to heaven, especially those who most need of thy mercy.
3: The fourth sorrowful mystery, the carrying of the cross.
0: Our Father, who art in heaven, hallowed be thy name. Thy kingdom come, thy will be done on earth as it is in heaven.

0: Hail Mary, full of grace, the Lord is with thee. Blessed art thou among women, and blessed is the fruit of thy womb, Jesus. Hail Mary, full of grace, the Lord is with thee. Blessed art thou among women, and blessed is the fruit of thy womb, Jesus.
1: Holy Mary, Mother of God, pray for us sinners, now and at
0: the hour of death. Amen. Hail Mary, full of grace, the Lord is with thee. Blessed art thou among women, and blessed is the fruit of thy womb, Jesus.
1: Holy

0: Hail Mary, full of grace, the Lord is with thee. Blessed art thou among women, and blessed is the fruit of thy womb, Jesus. Hail Mary, full of grace, the Lord is with thee. Blessed art thou among women, and blessed is the fruit of thy womb, Jesus. Hail Mary, full of grace, the Lord is with thee. Blessed art thou among women, and blessed is the fruit of thy womb, Jesus. Hail Mary, full of grace, the Lord is with thee. Blessed art thou among women, and blessed is the fruit of thy womb, Jesus. Hail Mary, full of grace, the Lord is with thee. Blessed art thou among women, and blessed is the fruit of thy womb, Jesus. Hail Mary, full of grace, the Lord is with thee. Blessed art thou among women, and blessed is the fruit of thy womb, Jesus.
1: Holy Mary, Mother of God, pray for us sinners, now and at the hour of our death.
0: Hail Mary, full of grace, the Lord is with thee. Blessed art thou among women, and blessed is the fruit of thy womb, Jesus.
2: Be to the Father, and to the Son, and to the Holy Spirit.
1: As it was in the beginning, is now, and ever shall be, world without end. Amen.
2: O my Jesus,
1: forgive us our sins, save us from the fires of hell, and lead all souls to heaven, especially those who most need thy mercy.
3: The fifth sorrowful mystery, the crucifixion.
2: Our Father, who art in heaven, hallowed be thy name. Thy kingdom come, thy will be done on earth as it is in heaven. Full of grace, the Lord is with thee. Blessed art thou among women, and blessed is the fruit of thy womb, Jesus.
1: Holy Mary, Mother of God, pray for us sinners, now and at the hour of our death. Amen.
2: Hail Mary, full of grace, the Lord is with thee. Blessed art thou among women, and blessed is the fruit of thy womb, Jesus. Hail Mary, full of grace, the Lord is with thee. Blessed art thou among women, and blessed is the fruit of thy womb, Jesus.
1: Holy Mary, Mother of God, pray for us sinners, now and at the hour of our death.
2: Amen. Hail Mary, full of grace, the Lord is with thee. Blessed art thou among women, and blessed is the fruit of thy womb, Jesus. Hail Mary, full of grace, the Lord is with thee. Blessed art thou among women, and blessed is the fruit of thy womb, Jesus.
1: Holy Mary, Mother of God, pray for us sinners, now and at the hour of death. Amen.
2: Hail Mary, full of grace, the Lord is with thee. Blessed art thou among women, and blessed is

0: the fruit of thy womb, Jesus. Hail Mary, full of grace, the Lord is with thee. Blessed art thou among women, and blessed is the fruit of thy womb, Jesus.
1: Holy Mary, Mother
0: of God, Hail Mary, full of grace, the Lord is with thee. Blessed art thou among women, and blessed is the fruit of thy womb, Jesus. Hail Mary, full of grace, the Lord is with thee. Blessed art thou among women, and blessed is the fruit of thy womb, Jesus.
1: Holy Mary, Mother of God, pray for us sinners, now and at the hour of our death.
0: Hail Mary, full of grace, the Lord is with thee. Blessed art thou among women, and blessed is the fruit of thy womb, Jesus.
2: Glory be to the Father, and to the Son, and to the Holy Spirit.
1: As it was in the beginning, is now, and ever shall be, world without end. Amen.
2: O my Jesus,
1: forgive us our sins, save us from the fires of hell, and lead all souls to heaven, especially those who most need of thy mercy.
2: Hail, Holy Queen.
3: Mother of mercy, our life, our sweetness, and our hope. To thee we

0: for us, Holy Mother of God.
1: That you may be worthy of the promises of Christ.
0: Let us pray. O God,
1: whose only begotten Son, by his life, death, and resurrection, has purchased for us the glories of eternal life, grant us, we beseech you, that we may take upon these mysteries of the Most Holy Virgin, of the Blessed Virgin Mary, we may imitate what they contain, and obtain what they promise, through the same Christ our Lord. Amen.
0: May the divine assistance remain always with us. In the name of the Father, and the Son, and the Holy Spirit.

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2: Couldn't help but fall in love with Mother's gentleness and her kindness.
3: She was always the woman of faith. No matter what kind of crisis or difficulty came her way, she never lost her grounding, which I believe could only have come from the fact that in her own heart and soul, she was united with our Lord.
4: She believed we should be kinder than kindness itself, that no matter what else we did in life, no matter how efficient or professional we were, that everything stems from our kindness to other people.
5: She's been influencing my life for my entire life.
6: From miracle workers to martyrs, to those ordinary people living extraordinary lives of heroic virtue, these are the people that make us wonder if someday they might be saints.

0: Mother Mary Angeline Teresa McCrory was born Bridget McCrory in 1893 in Northern Ireland. The family later moved to Scotland for financial reasons and lived next door to Holy Family Catholic Church.
1: Bridget Teresa McCrory was born to parents Thomas and Bridget McCrory in Ireland in 1893, the second of the five McCrory children. Her early years were spent on the family farm, and she grew up close to her maternal grandfather. She was the playful ringleader amongst the children, but she also had a shy, serious, and pious side.
2: She was tuned into the Lord at a young age, very pious. She could recite the prologue to John's Gospel from memory. She got the prize in school. So she was very much geared to the Lord from her early childhood.
3: Watching her mother care for her elderly grandfather at home helped inculcate in her the love for the elderly and the tenderness for the elderly.
2: As Catholics in Northern Ireland at the time especially, her father found it very difficult to obtain work.
1: When she was seven, the McCrorys moved to Carfin, Scotland, in search of better job prospects. As she got older, she often stopped in Holy Family Church near the McCrory home to pray and help the pastor. Father Dean Croonan arranged the flowers to decorate the altar for feast days. He saw a religious vocation in Bridget, and the seeds of holiness, too.
2: They lived right next to the parish church, so she was able to make her visits to the Blessed Sacrament. She helped the parish priest. She arranged flowers for the altar.
4: Mother saw adorning the altar with flowers as a way of praising God.
1: She too was thinking of entering the convent. She'd been attending the Elmwood Convent School since she was 12. French was her favorite subject. She even started using the French spelling of her name. When she met the French nuns, the Little Sisters of the Poor, as they came through town begging, she wasn't deterred by having to make her novitiate in France. The sisters dedicated themselves to caring for the elderly poor and begged to support themselves and those they cared for.
3: The Little Sisters of the Poor have a custom of not accepting payment.

0: for the services that they provide to the elderly.
1: They came to her house to beg, and her mother, of course, would let them in, and I'm sure had a cup of tea. And that was really her first introduction to the Little Sisters.
2: The family would welcome them and give them whatever they could afford, and that's one way then Bridget McCrory got to know the Little Sisters, and she felt the seeds of a vocation.
3: When in 1911, her father tragically died in an accident at the steel mill where he worked, Bridget decided to enter the Little Sisters of the Poor the next year.
0: Sadly, she was severely burned in an accident and died young, leaving the mother and widow and the family to be able to go on.
2: It must have been hard for her to approach her mother and say, I think I would like to leave home. But her mother was very much tuned to the will of God.
1: She is somebody that I can relate to because she heard God calling her, and she answered that call without hesitation.
3: On her way to the train station, she stopped by the rectory to say goodbye to Father Cronin. As a farewell gift, he offered her any book she wanted from his library. And after she closed her eyes and picked, she saw she had chosen a biography of St. Teresa of Avila.
0: Often she talked about Teresa and her doctrine. And that book and that story, when you look back, you say, well, is this some kind of a sign?
2: Certainly, I think the Lord was at work in that choice.
3: In 1912, at the age of 19, after having lived 12 years in Scotland, she joined the Little Sisters of the Poor in France.
1: And I think that very much attracted her, the care of the elderly. And that was why she went to that congregation. And I think just to have a deeper prayer life. Mother loved the church and she loved her faith. And I think she just truly felt called by God to serve him.
3: After a short postulancy in Scotland, she went on to France, first to Paris to improve her French, and then to Latour for her novitiate. She took the religious name Sister Angeline of St. Agatha. In 1915, she professed her first vows. The First World War was raging, delaying her departure for her first assignment, Brooklyn, New York. In the meantime, she helped care for wounded soldiers in Latour, until there was a ship ready to brave the German submarines menacing the Atlantic.
1: She was stationed in their homes in Brooklyn, the Bronx, and Pittsburgh. And we always say it was there that she fell in love with the American people.
2: It was pretty amazing for a younger sister. She was given responsibility. And eventually she became the superior administrator of that home in the Bronx. So that shows that the Little Sisters saw something in her.
3: The next 8 years she spent at St. Augustine's home in Brooklyn.
2: Mother really felt for each older person. She felt, she saw all the losses they went through, how leaving home was so difficult, coming into a new environment, not having the control over their lives that they did. She wanted them to be seen and loved as who they were.
3: By 1926, over the years, the now Mother Angeline had formed the opinion that French customs didn't always best serve the aged in America. As superior in the Bronx, she implemented changes she thought made the American elderly more comfortable. She created a more middle-class home-like environment and celebrated American holidays with the residents. She encouraged their independence and freedom and permitted married couples to remain living together in the same room if they wished.
1: She felt that there was a need for a different type of care. In those days, most religious communities came from Europe, and she felt there was a need for an American type of care.
2: Mother's aim was never to leave the Little Sisters of the Poor. She was with them for 17 years. She just felt at the time she had grown to love the American people and the way things were done in the United States, the kind of care that was rendered there. It was different than in Europe.
1: We often talk about a call within a call. She loved the community that she was in.
2: She really felt that from her vow of hospitality, she had to do something different for the American elderly.
0: Father Dionysius Flanagan took a large

0: large bouquet of the roses and decided to bring them to the Little Sisters of the Poor and Mother Angeline at Our Lady's home.
1: We often say that when your prayer has been answered, if you pray to the little flower, that you'll receive a rose. She did take that as a sign, and I think that could have been the final decision to affiliate with the Carmelite Order.
2: She approached Patrick Cardinal Hayes of New York with her ideas and asked for advice. He, too, thought that more needed to be done for the elderly. He encouraged her to strike out on a new path. If it was God's will, she would succeed, he told her. This gave her the courage to move forward.
0: He encouraged her to be faithful to her vision and that he would help them in any way that he could.
3: And she kind of poured out her heart to him that she didn't want to do this, but she didn't see any other way.
1: He listened to her struggle, and I think he gave her the confidence then to go ahead and do what she did.
2: In 1929, she and six other sisters received a dispensation from Rome to leave the Little Sisters of the Poor.
3: And it was extremely painful. Her whole life it was very painful, thinking about that, but she knew she had to go forward.
2: The founding sisters of the Carmelites of the Aged and Infirm stayed temporarily with the Sparkhill Dominicans. The teaching sisters helped Mother Angeline and the other sisters sew their new brown habits. The new community would be Carmelite. She was given an empty rectory in Upper Manhattan to start with. In September 1929, she opened St. Martin of Tours' home with seven residents. In 1931, the new community became officially affiliated to the Order of Carmel.
3: I can't imagine what it was like walking into that rectory and setting up.
0: When she entered the Carmelite Sisters and they were getting themselves organized, she changed her name to Sister Angeline Teresa.
1: My mother had a great love of the Carmelite saints, in particular St. Teresa of Avila and St. Therese, the Little Flower. And I think she just really drew on that Carmelite spirituality.
2: Mother Angeline was ahead of her time and faced criticism for her approach to elder care. She got rid of the constrained institutional feel more typical of the time in favor of a cozier, warmer atmosphere. She also included rehabilitation care in the services and more opportunities for recreation and entertainment. With time, the emerging science of gerontology would vindicate her instincts and silence her critics.
1: Mother Angeline always stressed that we were to care for the residents in a home-like environment. And today, that's very much called for by state regulations, and I often think we were ahead of the time.
3: When the residents are admitted to our homes, Mother used to encourage that they bring little things that belong to them so that that room would feel like home.
2: The Great Depression was also settling over the country as she was opening the first convent. But nothing deterred her. On the contrary, the community grew quickly, and she opened homes at lightning speed.
0: When they would open a new foundation, she would always go and cook and clean for the other sisters as they helped to set up the house. She helped to decorate the chapel. She was full of joy that now there would be another tabernacle for the Lord. And she mixed with the sisters and encouraged them in, you know, so very many ways.
4: Mother's gentleness with the residents, always smiling with the residents, serving them in the dining room. She was extremely kind, always wanted nothing but the best for the residents. And I don't mean best in good quality, best in kindness, best in giving, best in knowing their needs. And in knowing their needs, how could we meet those needs? And that was Mother's, I think, greatest quality that she taught us and taught all of her sisters.
0: The Carmelite Sisters' homes, the atmosphere to this day is bright, optimistic, friendly, warm, home-like, and that reflects her spirit. She was able to bring those who followed her and whom she trained to walk in the same path.
2: Kindness was one of her outstanding virtues. She always showed the volunteers of the nursing homes her gratitude and had little gifts for them. She loved the elderly, but the youth of the newest members of the community energized her. She often said that she never wanted to live in a house without novices, and she never did. She taught her

0: sisters to give the elderly tender and affectionate care.
1: Her writings are just beautiful, that encourage each of us as her sisters. And she was tried to be kinder than kindness to anybody that she encountered, and tried to teach us to do the same.
2: She always said, care for the elderly residents as you would for your mother, your father, your grandmother, your grandfather. And I think her warmth and her compassion, it still is very important in the care today.
3: She was a extremely strong woman, and she had to be tough when she had to be tough, but she was extremely kind on the other hand, and extremely generous.
4: She had a very kind and human approach to how she governed the sisters.
1: She said, efficiency is wonderful, but kindness should be the hallmark of our homes.
4: She was the superior general and foundress, but she was the easiest person to talk to, and she always showed genuine interest in your life and what you hope to be. She was very inspirational to young women who were looking for their religious vocation.
1: I was a novice up here. You know, Mother really lived here, and as novices, we would see her. Occasionally, she'd give us a class, but we certainly felt her presence.
3: From sixth grade on, I saw Mother Angeline working, as well as the sisters all working, until I went through high school, and saw the great and kindness and hardworking sisters that they were, as well as their joyfulness. Their joyfulness truly is what attracted me.
5: I was coming up here since 1955 as a baby, and it was just a common thing to do. And we saw all the sisters, and she would take care of us. And then it started to dawn on me how big a thing the Carmelite system had become, and how important it was to the elderly.
0: Her Irish sense of humor stayed with her even after decades in America. Her laughter was contagious. Mother Angeline loved inviting and often visiting with clergy, from cardinals to parish priests. She often turned these meetings into parties with the sisters, playing and singing music. She was friends with many of the most influential churchmen of her time, but she hobnobbed with cardinals with the naturalness that comes with humility. The honor she paid them came from seeing Christ in them. In 1957, the Carmelites of the Aged and Infirm received official approval as a religious congregation. On the heels of this approval followed the Second Vatican Council, whose teachings she embraced as she saw that responding to the needs of the time was at the core of her work. When she celebrated her Golden Jubilee as a religious, and 30 years since the founding of the Carmelites of the Aged and Infirm, she had opened 40 nursing homes. The count would reach 59 by the time that she died.
1: She's a person for our times, who saw people as individuals, loved them in whatever state she found them.
4: You could see that Mother was maybe struggling. She always did it with such a smile.
0: In 1978, she stepped down as the community's top leader. Her bond with the sisters in religion grew deeper and tenderer. As she declined and needed more and more of the care she had given to others, she accepted it amiably. Even as she grew quite frail, she loved to gather the sisters together and sing. Sometimes she directed too.
4: She, who had worked her whole life to take care of the aged and the infirm, when she herself was aged and infirm, she took it with such graciousness.
0: In January 1984, she suddenly took a turn for the worse. She died surrounded by her sisters at St. Teresa Mother House at Avila on Hudson in Germantown, New York.
2: Every year we celebrate Mother's anniversary on January 21st, and it's the anniversary of her birth and her death.
5: Every time you talk to her, from the time I was little till the last time I talked to her, there was an aura about her.
6: In 1989, her cause for beatification and canonization was introduced in the Diocese of Albany.
2: There were just pages and pages of writing, and I think they really determined that she was a truly holy person.
6: When all the testimony is gathered from relevant witnesses, a document called the Positio is assembled and sent to Rome to be analyzed by the congregation for the causes of saints.
4: We had a lot of witnesses, almost 70 witnesses. We sent 12,000 pages.
6: On June 28, 2012, Pope Benedict XVI issued a

0: formal decree declaring her to have lived a life of heroic virtue, therefore venerable.
1: I got the phone call and I was just over the moon.
2: There was just such excitement. It was just a wonderful, wonderful call to get.
3: And they did grasp her faith, her spirit of hope, her charity.
2: We wanted to have a place really where the public could come to, as I say, meet Mother and get to know her and her charism and the history of our congregation. We are very blessed to have many items that belong to Mother. Things that were used by her, her prayer books, her rosary beads, and probably the highlight of the Heritage Center is a reproduction of her room and her office, which is just a wonderful thing for many of our sisters. It's been very moving, you know, to go in there now and hear her voice again.
0: The Catholic Church uses miracles to confirm sainthood because it shows that the person is in heaven with God interceding for us.
2: All we need is one tiny, verifiable miracle, and we need people to pray to Mother for that.
0: The Catholic Church reserves the term miracle only for those cases of extraordinary cures from a serious condition not liable to go away on its own, one that's instantaneous, complete, and lasting, and most difficult, that there's no medical treatment that relates to the cure.
3: There have been numbers of favors like that that have occurred over the years. But the church's criteria for miracles is very clear. We did think we had one miracle, but after the canonical process in the Diocese of Metuchen, the information went to Rome.
0: In 2009, the Diocese of Metuchen in New Jersey opened an investigation into a potential miracle through the intercession of Mother Angeline, the lessening of a genetic abnormality.
3: The miracle investigation that we did in the Diocese of Metuchen quite thoroughly involved an unborn child who in the womb was diagnosed with a certain form of dwarfism.
0: The child was born with evidence of remarkable bone growth, so much so that some began to believe it to be a miracle. The Consulta Romana at the Vatican decided that there was not enough prenatal testing done to compare it to the testing after birth, and therefore said that it was not a miracle. Now the cause for canonization for Mother Angeline is in search of a new, verified medical miracle.
3: In all the favors we've dealt with, those involved have always believed that through the intervention of Mother Angeline, that something positive happened there that's unexplainable.
0: There have been many claims of seemingly miraculous favors through the intercession of Mother Angeline, from the finding of employment to a cure from stage 4 cancer. One such incredible story is that of a girl named Alana who was diagnosed with a rare form of hydrocephalus.
4: When we went for the 20-week sonogram, we were told that she had a significant brain abnormality and that, you know, it was going to be a very questionable outcome.
0: Hydrocephalus is a condition in which an accumulation of cerebrospinal fluid occurs within the brain that causes increased pressure inside the skull and often results in brain damage with cognitive delays.
4: It's pretty scary and horrifying and upsetting and shocking because other than her very large head size, which was 47 centimeters at birth, Alana looked like every other baby. You know, she was beautiful.
0: When Alana was born early, an MRI was performed following the insertion of a shunt, a mechanical valve and tube to reroute fluid from the brain to the abdominal cavity. It revealed a much rarer and more serious condition, holoprosencephaly, a condition where the brain fails to develop into two hemispheres, normally separated by a membrane, the corpus callosum.
4: And so to think that there could be this major malformation inside of her brain was pretty frightening.
0: His prognosis is extremely poor, and in the worst forms, there are severe facial anomalies, including the lack of a nose or just one eye, and kidneys or other double organs merged into a single median structure.
4: My mom was a friend with someone whose friend was a Carmelite sister, and so from that point on, the sisters were praying for Alana. It was a beautiful fall day, and it was before I went back to work, so she must have been about 2 months old. We came up with my mom and her friend to visit their friends here and to thank the nuns for praying for Alana. We had a lovely tour around.

0: the grounds, and we went to visit Mother Angeline's grave. And when we got down to the grave, Sister took Alana in her arms and actually rested her on top of the tombstone. And at that point, Alana started to laugh, like really like belly laugh, just out loud, and her whole little body was shaking. It's not something that 2 to 3 month old babies really do, so it was very noteworthy. And it was, I think, definitely a sign of good things to come. After Alana was first born, we would go to see the neurosurgeon and the neurologist. It was every 3 months and every 6 months, and, you know, kind of continuing on. And I know that every time we went to visit them and we sat in the waiting room with Alana, who was walking and talking and reading and sitting amongst all those people who were not doing those things, that we always felt, you know, blessed. And the doctors were always happy and surprised to see her, because that wasn't often their experience with their patients. Going to the first meeting of the early intervention intake team in the public school district, and the director coming into the room, looking at the paperwork that listed all the diagnoses, and asking, "Are we really putting this child in a regular classroom?" And I said, "Absolutely." Alana has always exceeded everyone's expectations, whether ours or the medical doctors. I mean, they expected her to go to a little school, you know, every day. They would not be expecting her to, you know, go to college. When you think about all those potential diagnoses, and then you see who Alana is today, a college student, clearly a huge blessing. We're very grateful to Mother Angeline and all of the sisters for their prayers.
1: She's the reason that I am here today, that I'm a healthy adult. The doctor said that it'd be lucky if I could function, walk, talk, feed myself. I firmly believe that it's because of Mother Angeline's intercession and all the sisters who prayed for us that I am here today. Relatively normal and a college student. I hope to be a special ed preschool teacher. She devoted her life to taking care of other people, and it's something I would like to emulate in my own life.
2: Someday, when two miracles are found and validated by Rome, Mother Mary Angeline Teresa McCrory will go down as one of the great saints in the history of the Catholic Church in America.
1: Her life was a perfect example of how we can make the world a better place.
0: I think when we are always feeling a little desperate, you know, that Mother Angeline is always the person that we pray to.
3: We pray to her to make sure everybody stays on track in the family.
4: I wouldn't hesitate to pray to Mother for anything, because if it's God's will, you'll get it.
5: In my mind, she already is a saint, but I do think that in my lifetime, we will see that.
6: I certainly hope Mother would be declared a saint. I think she's a saint for our times, in her love for the elderly, and her respect for the dignity of each person.
2: This has been They Might Be Saints. I'm Michael O'Neill. Thanks for watching.

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3: Dreams are an indication of a kind of a pilgrimage because we move in dreams. 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
4: The Eternal Word Television Network presents Fulton J. Sheen's Emmy Award-winning series, Life is Worth Living. You are a loyal son of the Church, the Holy Father told Bishop Sheen. You have spoken and written well of our Lord Jesus Christ. This is Joseph Campanella. In the life of every human heart, there is a struggle that only the soul and God know about. We began this journey by building sandcastles with stained glass windows. We could hold the sunrise in our hands, for we were the light in God's world. Rainbow colors shining on the wings of morning. There were no tomorrows then, only the joy of racing birds above the ebb tides, above the waves. Where we would get a little older, but in our hearts the joy of youth is never lost. We can reach back and soar with the seabird into a silver memory. If tears fill our eyes, perhaps they are really the crystals that reflect our precious memories. Ladies and gentlemen, Bishop Fulton J. Sheen, his topic today, the ages of man.
3: Friends, did you hear the announcement of the subject tonight? It's on the ages of man. Now, there are various ways of treating this subject. One of the light ways, of course, is there are three ages. There's youth, there's middle age, and my, you do look wonderful. I was going to call this telecast at first the Seven Ages of Man on account of Shakespeare. You remember his review of the Seven Ages in his drama, As You Like It. The scene was laid in Arden, a forest, not a paradise by any means. And the Duke, one of the characters, gives us the Seven Ages. And we will go over these Seven Ages of Shakespeare and then see if we can find another way of treating them. We certainly couldn't take the Seven Ages in a program of this length, because if we gave 3 minutes to each age, well, we would be skipping over them very quickly. Now, here is Shakespeare. All the world's a stage, and all the men and women merely players. They have their exits and their entrances, and one man in his time plays many parts. His acts being seven ages. First, the infant, mewling and puking in his nurse's arms. Then the whining schoolboy, shining morning face and satchel, creeping like snail, unwillingly to school. Then the lover, breathing like a furnace, with a woeful ballad made to his mistress' eyebrow. And then the soldier, full of strange oaths, bearded like a pard, sudden and quick in quarrel, seeking the bubble reputation.

reputation, even in the cannon's mouth. And then the justice. In fair round belly, with good capon lined, with eyes severe, beard a formal cut, full of wise saws and modern instances, and so he plays his part. The sixth scene shifts to the lean and slippered pantaloons, with spectacles on nose, pouch on side, his youthful hose a world too wide for his shrunk shank, and his big manly voice turning once again to childish treble, pipes and whistles in his sound. Last scene of all that ends this strange, eventful history. In second childishness and mere oblivion, sans eyes, sans teeth, sans taste, sans everything. Well, those are the seven ages of Shakespeare. Now, is there any way of simplifying? We're going to Oriental wisdom in order to discover another way of doing it. And I'm back with the blackboard and back again with my angel who cleans the board. Now here is the division that we will make. We will take the wisdom of Confucius, the ancient wise man of China. Confucius says that man is divided into three ages, and he has certain impulses, urges, and compulsions at different periods of his life. The first urge is the flesh. Then he gets a little older, and he passes into the second age where he wants power. And the third age is characterized by greed. And this is rather profound because, according to Confucius, it could very well be that avarice and old age is a sublimation of lust and youth. Boys, we'll have a lot of greedy men, won't we, in about 50 years? Now, that was Confucius' way of looking at things. Now we will go to Solomon. Solomon is credited with writing three great books. The first one was the Song of Songs. Beautiful love story in which the carnal and erotic elements are used in order to explain even the best of heavenly love. That he did as a young man. And then, when Solomon got a little older, he wrote a book of Proverbs. Now he has experience. And so he puts together sententious remarks, proverbs, advice, and counsel. And then when Solomon becomes an old man, he writes this book called Ecclesiastes. And you know the theme of that: vanity of vanities, and all is vanity. Notice the correspondence between Confucius and Solomon, the three ages. Now let's modernize this and go into the field of psychiatry.

Now, as someone has, said, there isn't anything new in the world when you think you have discovered an absolutely new thought. Just go back and see how Aristotle put it. So, now coming to the modern psychiatrist, we'll see their relationship to these giants that went before. Freud. For Freud, the dominant impulse is sex. That is exactly the same as it was with Confucius and with Solomon. Next is Adler, who said that the basic drive of man is toward superiority. And when you reverse this, then it's called the inferiority complex. The third great psychiatrist of modern times is Jung. Who holds that the basic drive of man is toward security. If you add together the three great modern psychiatrists, but you have to add them, you get the wisdom of Confucius and the wisdom of Solomon. Really, you see, Freud was one-third right and two-thirds incomplete because he left out the other two ages. Adler was one-third right and two-thirds incomplete. And the same with Jung. Now, if we go into the field of biology, we find that each of these three ages correspond to certain crises in life. This would correspond to the physical crisis of puberty. When a man reaches middle age and seeks for power and begins to give proverbs, as Shakespeare said, full of wise saws and modern instances, then he draws on experience. And finally, when one gets to old age, one reaches limits. And it is characterized by a kind of an enforced detachment, both physical and mental. These are the three ages which can pretty well summarize the seven ages of Shakespeare. Now, what conclusions can we draw from these? I'm giving my angel a great deal of work tonight. I told him before the show that I would be doing quite a work on the blackboard, and I said, are you going to use any detergent? No, he said, I use Halo shampoo. And it'd be a good moment for a commercial if we interrupted this program. Now, some of the characteristics of these three ages put together. Despite the fact that they are not necessarily successive because they do interlap, there is one dominant characteristic about them all. Personality remains the same. So that we can go back and say, oh, I remember very well when I was a boy of seven. And an old man is apt to boast of the power he had in the Middle Ages, in his Middle Ages. So that the river indeed flows, but there's a bed to the river. Something remains fixed. A modern man is not very inclined to add up the bad things he has done during

these three ages. He always remembers the good things and wants a lot of credit for those. But not so much any word of criticism for the bad things. But the fact is, something does endure and remain.

A material thing can never reflect, have introspection. For example, if I turn one of the pages here of Shakespeare on itself, it doesn't become self-conscious. But I can turn upon myself, so can you. You can reflect, be pleased with yourself, be angry with yourself. And why? Simply because you have a spirit that is not wholly material, and that it has carried you through life, and that personal pronoun, I, remains. That's the first fact of the seven ages. Then there's another. And the other is that because there is a succession, life seems to be a kind of a pilgrimage. A pilgrimage. We have here no lasting city. Ever notice how much that is in boys? Boys do not want to stay in their own homes. They want to build a tent. Go up in the trees. And after all, I wonder if we Americans are not the most mobile population on the face of the earth. One out of every four Americans moves every year. He's on pilgrimage. He just has no lasting city. Dreams are an indication of a kind of a pilgrimage, because we move in dreams. We seem to have goals and destinies. And all of the great literature is the literature of pilgrimage. 1,000 years before Christ, Homer wrote the Odyssey. And then there was Chaucer, his Pilgrim Tales. He said, every man has it in his heart to be a pilgrim. There was a work in the Middle Ages, William de Guédouville, which was the story of every man going through life, going somewhere. He's not fixed here. Perhaps one of the most famous of all was Dante, under the leadership of Virgil. Dante was on pilgrimage through Purgatory and Inferno. And then John Bunyan was 7 years in prison, during which he wrote that very remarkable work, Pilgrim's Progress. Pilgrim. Our great feast in the United States is a pilgrim's feast. I was saying that dreams indicate this state of pilgrimage. This is a true dream, which indicates it very well. Before this last World War, there was a young girl who came from rather a good family, and she met a soldier who was not yet sent to the front. And he said, well, why do you adhere to this strict morality? What's it all about anyway? And so she gave herself up to complete abandon, and they fell in love and had a long affair, and then he was called to the front. He wanted to leave her, so she allowed herself to become pregnant. He deserted her completely, and she went to a doctor and had an abortion. And the doctor said, why didn't you want that boy? Reminds me of a Swiss doctor who told me about a girl that came in to have an abortion one day, and he said, will you get rid of these few cells I have? He said, what name did you intend to give to these cells? So this girl afterwards, deserted and lonely, had a dream. And in a dream, she saw her house burnt out, the basement in ruins. And a voice was saying to her, you're on pilgrimage.

0: You can build on this, even though it is ruins. And from that dream, she finally and eventually made her life. And is there not in history a great historical fact which indicates that people as a whole are undergoing this pilgrimage through life, namely the long years of pilgrimage of the Israelites in the desert? You know, it would have taken them only 3 weeks to make that journey from Egypt to the Promised Land. But it took them 40 years. Why? Made a little progress, then went backwards. That's the way life is. We do our best, and we seem to be advancing, and then we slip back. Perfection is such slow, hard work. And finally, they do come to the Promised Land. And they afterwards had the Feast of Tabernacles, in which they erected booths to remind themselves that they had here no lasting city. They were on their way to another Canaan, another holy land. And their Paschal supper. What a story that was, a pilgrimage. They killed the fatted lamb, which to anyone would be the occasion of a banquet. Not to these people. They had to eat it standing. And with their feet shod, and a staff in their hands. Even while before a banquet. They were pilgrims. So whether life finishes at the first stage or the second or the third or any one of the seven stages of Shakespeare, it makes very little difference. In games, we have a goal. Football, we have a goal post. Baseball, we have a home plate. There's something fixed. We have a destiny and a goal. We wouldn't have a gadget in our house 10 minutes without knowing the purpose of gadget. Why these three ages or these seven ages without first inquiring, why am I here? Where am I going? I know I am on my way. I ought really to know where. Not very long ago, in a heavy rain, I saw a very interesting sight. I saw a small worm in the mud. Not very far from it, I saw a bird in the mud. The bird had a broken wing. Was dragging it in the mud. I didn't feel sorry for that worm. That was the destiny of the worm. But I felt very sorry for the bird. That was not its medium. It was made to fly. Made for another kind of pilgrimage. And so it is with man. He's made too for something else. And when one knows what it is, this is a great, big, wide, wonderful world in which to love men and God.
1: Bishop Sheen will return in a moment.

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1: There was a whole society of saints that were created. 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
0: Discover where St. Kateri, the Lily of the Mohawks, bloomed, and why the National Shrine of Our Lady of Martyrs is one of the United States' hidden gems. 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
7: You know, I'm often asked about my vocational call to the priesthood, and I like to respond to people, it's really a story that's not too spectacular, but it is a story that stems from something else that was very solid, and that is my strong family life and my strong faith life growing up. I grew up in a farming family, and so there was also a strong work ethic. And by the time I graduated from high school, I knew I wanted to pursue public relations and journalism, both print and broadcast, specifically for the agricultural field. But then I began to freelance for the National Catholic Press. And that pulled me more deeply into the life of Holy Mother Church. And one thing led to another. You add all of this to the fact that I was a regular penitent, I loved the faith, I went to confession regularly. And upon leaving the confessional, a priest confessor would often ask me, "Hey, young man, you ever think about being a priest?" And the first 7 or 8 times that happened, I told him in response, "No, Father, I haven't," because I hadn't. But after that happened about 7 or 8 times, I think God started to speak to my heart. And one thing led to another. And today I'm a member of the Fathers of Mercy.

0: and I love my vocation.
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Seek first the kingdom of God, and all these things shall be yours as well. I mean, how many times probably would have heard this, and we just don't know how to get to it in a concrete way. Sometimes, you know, scriptures stand so far out from us, and we are not sure how to get into it in a concrete way and practice it in our lives. We sing it all the time, this Alleluia, seek ye first the kingdom of God. Possibly we should sing this song and give God thanks just for the moment that we are able to hear His word.

I'm going to give you three concrete examples from our lives. There was a gentleman who came to visit with us last year from Minnesota, I believe. And he spent 6 months with us. He spends his life like this. He works for 6 months. He's a single fellow. He's in his 30s. He works for 6 months. He earns money. He saves it. And then he spends the money by going up to a mission, like Jamaica. And then lives there, spends all his money in that 6 months for the flight ticket, for the boarding and lodging, whatever he does. And then he spends the other 6 months of every year living for the Lord and working in a mission. And he's in his 30s. He has been to Honolulu, I think. He has been to Mexico and several other missions. And he has this as his vision in life. I think it's putting God first in a very concrete way. And he has no other concern but to work for 6 months. I don't know how he finds the job. Maybe he's working in a farm and earning stuff and saves it up. And then he spends it all on missions. It's amazing to know this young fellow, single, decides to be single, doesn't want to enter a seminary, but wants to live his life this way. There was another person who came to visit with us. And this is a nurse from Canada. She's in her maybe late 50s. All she does is she goes to work, works very hard. Actually, it's a very good job in terms of caring for others. And everything she has, she gives it to the church, and actually, after having found missionaries for the poor, decides to send medications for the poor here and help us out in a lot of other ways. And it's amazing to see. She has gone even to the point of making her apartment, which is already very small,

and she has made a one single room that's available for the missionaries to the poor, and tries to get all set up there and then ships it down here. This is another example of when he says, do not worry about what you are to eat, what you are to clothe, what you are to drink. And these are concrete examples of how people have put themselves in a situation of saying, I seek God first. And I think such persons must also be anxious about what would be their future like. But nevertheless, there are people who do that as well, and I'm sure there are even here. Maybe you're making up your minds to live that way. The third example is from our homes. There is a lady, if you have been to our Mass, there are people who come for Mass, and when they come for Mass, these are very, very poor people who don't have much for themselves. But there will be one lady you will see well-dressed for church because she believes she must give the best to God. And what she does is, and this is something that I heard, she spends the rest of her week in all that she finds. She keeps the best for the weekend Mass on Sunday. Monday she would find something and she would keep it. It could be two mangoes, for example. On Tuesday she might go for work and she might find maybe ackee and saltfish. She would bring it and keep it. And she does it all like that all 6 days. And on the seventh day she brings that to the Mass and she offers that. You have to imagine, this person doesn't have everything. This person has to live from hand to mouth. And she decides in all of that to give the best. I believe this is a wonderful example of a woman. And you can meet her if you go to the Mass on Sunday. And who brings things and offers the best. You know, sometimes we live giving God the leftovers and we find the church boring. For the reason, because we have not taken seriously our faith and say, I am going to give now the best. That's what it really means to say, I seek God's kingdom first and everything else follows. If we always think of giving what is left and not what is right to God, we will not find in the first place faith affecting us deeply. We will simply be scratching the surface of faith. It only goes across the skin. It doesn't really touch the heart of what the scripture calls. And you would find, brothers and sisters, it changes our lives. Because we have not decided how we want to serve God, but we have followed the word of God. These words are not for someone else who lived 2,000 years ago. These words are written for us. If it's not for you and me, for who else? If it's not for someone who says, I am going to try to live these words of Jesus Christ, who else? This church of ours, which we love very much, which we are part of, we can't let someone else do the best job. Maybe we have been doing that. Maybe we have already done what is here in the scripture. Thank God for that. But it is for us to realize that self-forgetfulness is the real commitment to Christ. Where we say, I forget myself, I don't really worry about my tomorrow, I don't even care about what happens today. Then we will be able to make the first step of forgetting myself and going where the Lord actually is calling. Faith becomes a fascinating thing for us, brothers and sisters, when we are able to live by the word of God. The trouble with us is we are not able to read and practice it. And these people I have mentioned are amazing men and women I meet, and it inspires me. For example, the man who lived with us for 6 months, it's not only hard for him to work out there and save the money and spend it on here, to work with missionaries of the poor, if you know from your own example, if you have been here for the first time, I mean, you're going to

0: Wait, when is going to be 4 o'clock? And get to the truck. It might be very relieving just to get over the gate and then say, my gosh, I feel fresh. And I want to get to my bed. It's exhausting. Imagine this man. To be honest, he has been on to the chicken run. Have you been, any of you have been to chicken runs? That's a hilarious act. You would enjoy it and you would want to come back again just to go on chicken run. He has done chicken run more than myself, and I am sure this person would have enjoyed giving out the chicken to those people who are out there on the street, handing out their hands, just looking for a live chicken where they can have a nice chicken soup that evening. That must have been a real experience of giving. 6 months to work with Missionaries of the Poor out from there, from Minnesota, and come and determined to stay, not knowing where you're going for these 6 months. And you finish the time and you leave with a sense of fulfillment. To me, is seek first the kingdom of God and everything else will follow. It does not stop with self-forgetfulness. You know, there is something that we need to deeply look into, and I think it's very, very Christian and Catholic. It comes from St. Paul. It can be summarized in one word. It's called, in Greek, it's kenosis. K-E-N-O-S-I-S. And we all know that means probably self-emptying. Kenosis. Self-forgetfulness leads us to commitment to Christ with self-emptying, because now you are ready to be filled with Christ. And it's from Philippians chapter 2. Let's maybe read it from verse 1. It's a beautiful passage of a call to one in mind and heart with Christ, which leads us to emptiness of ourselves, so that Christ may be with us.
1: If there is any encouragement in Christ, any solace in love, any participation in the Spirit, any compassion and mercy, complete my joy by being of the same mind, with the same love, united in heart, thinking one thing. Do nothing out of selfishness or out of vainglory. Rather, humbly regard others as more important than yourselves, each looking out not for his own interests, but also everyone for those of others. Have among yourselves the same attitude that is also yours in Christ Jesus, who, though he was in the form of God, did not regard equality with God something to be grasped. Rather, he emptied himself, taking the form of a slave, coming in human likeness, and found human in appearance. He humbled himself, becoming obedient to death, even death on a cross.
0: It's a beautiful transition from, you see, have this mind among yourself, which was in Christ Jesus. Have this mind among yourselves, which was in Christ Jesus, who, though he was in the form of God, Jesus did not deem equality with God a thing to be grasped at. Rather, he emptied himself and took the form of a slave. The self-emptying that Jesus, actually, it's a whole event of Christ. It's emptying from the very beginning. But it is seen in its fullness on the cross. When Jesus stretched out his hands and died, he totally emptied himself on the cross for the world and died. This is commitment to Jesus Christ. You know, we can have so much fear in terms of how am I going to empty myself. I'll give you an example from real life experience. There is a fellow who is about 40 years old, a lawyer, who wishes to join Missionaries of the Poor. He is very well-to-do, has properties in a couple of countries in the Caribbean.

acclaimed lawyer in his place, but yet he wants to give up all his things and come to follow Jesus Christ. I was having a discussion with him, and it was about how are you going to give up all you have and come and join Missionaries to the Poor. There are three options you can do, and that's what we talked about. The first was, have somebody do your job in the meantime when you're with Missionaries to the Poor, because things can get and go wrong. Therefore, you have to make sure if you get back, you have something that is safe. So that's one. The second is what the church would offer. Well, close out everything. Just leave everything just as it is. Don't run your business. Don't worry about what's going to happen to your property. Just lock everything down. Come and live with Missionaries to the Poor, just in case if everything works out, you continue your life. And when you take your vows, which is what we do after 3 and then 6 years, 3 years first and then 6 years, you can sell your property and then you have nothing left. And if you ever go back, you go back to zero. And that's the prudent thing that the church would offer, but not the scriptures, dear brothers and sisters in Christ. To give you one example, there are many examples in scripture. Let's turn to Kings, 1 Kings chapter 19. This is the third option for the lawyer, or for anyone who thinks about radically following Jesus Christ, and some do it. 1 Kings 19, verse 15. And the Lord said to Elijah, or said to him, and if you go to verse 16, you shall anoint to be king over Israel, and Elisha the son of Shaphat of Abel-Meholah, you shall anoint to be a prophet in your place. Then move to verse 19. So he departed from there and found Elisha the son of Shaphat, who was plowing with 12 yoke of oxen before him, and he was with the 12th. Elijah passed by him and cast his mantle upon him, and he left the oxen and ran after Elijah and said, let me kiss my father and my mother, and then I will follow you. And he said to him, go back again, for what have I done to you? And he returned from following him and took the yoke of oxen and slew them and boiled their flesh with the yokes of the oxen and gave it to the people, and they ate. Then he arose and went after Elijah and ministered to him. What happened was, this is what sometimes people do. It's like saying, burn your bridges. I am sure you have heard of that. Or burn your boats. This used to be said in relation to Caesar Augustus, because when he used to send his soldiers for conquering all sorts of lands, when they enter the country, they burn the boats because he does not want to retrieve. Either you do or die. And they got to win. They got to be always successful. They got to be always the warriors. And that's what this passage is all about. He went so far to destroy all the oxen, burn the oxen, put the flesh for boiling, and he fed the people, and he left. There was nothing left for him when he made his mind to follow Elijah. I mean, burning bushes means like gambling with God. You have really nothing left to retrieve back. So you, all you can do is to go forward. It's a clear-minded approach, and that is the radical aspect of the scripture. The church doesn't demand so much, but the scripture does. When Jesus invites his disciples, that's what he does.

Leave everything behind. And I think it's possible, and I believe it's even desirable. You know, what hurts us at times and problem is the little things that goes with life. And so, dear brothers and sisters in Christ, I leave you with this message of commitment to Christ comes from true forgetfulness, leading us to self-emptying. And give God thanks that we will be able to be committed to Christ in this manner. Something that goes deeper than the ordinary. Something that we can see ourselves from the light of the gospel and the scripture.

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11: 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Then at 5

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1: 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It's infinite. And so we have an infinite amount of topics to cover on a show like this. 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

0: Imagine a bishop winning an Emmy Award for the highest-rated television program in the country, with an audience reaching tens of millions every week. That was the achievement of Archbishop Fulton J. Sheen, soon to be declared a blessed. Writer, television and radio star, theologian and philosopher, missionary, and one of the most influential Catholics of the 20th century, Fulton Sheen was also deeply holy and lived a life of heroic virtue. Ordained in Peoria in 1919, Sheen first came to prominence through his Catholic Hour radio show. He soon acquired national acclaim for his television show, Life is Worth Living, starting in 1951. In accepting his Emmy Award, he famously thanked his writers, Matthew, Mark, Luke, and John. His preaching, most notably in St. Patrick's Cathedral, New York, along with some 70 books and his own genuine holiness, brought a huge number of people into the church. He was a source of immense pride to American Catholics and even found a wide following among Protestants who embraced his moral message. In a memorable moment in 1979, a mere 2 months before his death, Sheen met Pope St. John Paul II during the pontiff's visit to St. Patrick's Cathedral. The Pope embraced Sheen and declared, "You have written and spoken well of the Lord Jesus Christ. You are a loyal son of the Church." It was a fitting honor for one of the greatest Catholic communicators and evangelists in American Catholic history.
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3: The year 450 A.D. Nestorius, the Patriarch of Constantinople, claims that there are two persons in Jesus Christ, one divine and one human. Nestorius also objects to calling Mary the Mother of God, or Theotokos, and renames her Mother of the Savior, or Christotokos. In 431 AD, the Emperor Theodosius II convenes the Council of Ephesus, which condemns Nestorius as a heretic. He is banished and dies in exile. 20 years later, at the Council of Chalcedon, Nestorianism is finally vanquished with the proclamation that Jesus is one divine person with both divine and human natures. Jesus is true God and true man, who was born, died, and resurrected. Therefore, Mary is indeed Theotokos, the Mother of God.
4: Blood of Christ, price of our salvation, pray for us. The Litany of the Most Precious Blood of Jesus on EWTN.

Philadelphia was a particularly lawless city in the generally lawless 1840s. The city had lost most of the broad culture of its prosperous colonial days, which has been termed its Age of Enlightenment, when the progressive Quakers predominated. Commercially, Philadelphia had lost its leading position to New York. Philadelphia's decline from prosperity was almost simultaneous with the fall of her most prominent citizen, Nicholas Biddle, President Jackson's relentless opponent on the national bank issue. Biddle's failure to secure a recharter for the United States Bank in 1836 was Philadelphia's loss. Another hindrance to the city's prosperity was the fact that newer immigrants came from a lower strata of society, not nearly so well off nor so well educated as the founding Quakers. The latter immigrants had come principally for economic reasons. Unemployment was widespread among them. Many labored on building operations, work that was necessarily forced on them, and when they were not working, endured long periods of idleness. To break the monotony of their idleness, some were willing to follow any leader, if only for the excitement of a fight. Well, after that long introduction, I certainly want to welcome you once again to our series on historic Catholic Philadelphia. I'm Father Charles Connor from Mount St. Mary's Seminary in Emmitsburg, Maryland, and we have been tracing the absolutely fascinating Catholic story as it began and as it evolved here in what is today the Great Archdiocese of Philadelphia. One of the beauties of Philadelphia, as we mentioned at the very beginning of this series, is the fact that you can take each and every period of United States Catholic history and you will find much substantial representation here in the city of Philadelphia. And in each one of these periods of time, you will find interesting events, interesting personalities that built the Archdiocese of Philadelphia and that also contributed to the story of Catholicism in the United States. So today, now that we have already looked at the colonial period and the early national period, we are, as we mentioned in this opening quote from a history of the Archdiocese of Philadelphia, we are ready to come to the 1840s, the middle period, mid-19th century, when there was a tremendous swarm of immigrants, Catholic immigrants, coming into the United States, first from Ireland and then from Germany. The Irish, you know, came for economic reasons. The Germans for political reasons. The Irishman tended to be a city dweller. The German Catholic immigrant landed at eastern ports, but then went to the Midwestern part of the United States. So many of them went into farming, and they marvelously built up the Church of the Midwest. Well, here we are in the Kensington section of Philadelphia with the very old parish of St. Michael's here in the background. And we are, of course, doing this segment of the program in the cemetery of St. Michael's Parish. As you read these tombstones, and many of them are not even readable anymore, they are almost exclusively Irish names. It was almost an exclusively Irish neighborhood in the 1840s where our story takes place. Today it is, of course, multinational, multi-ethnic, and yet St. Michael's, Kensington,

Kensington is still a flourishing, active parish. It was begun in the 1830s, so it was, 10, 11, 12 years old when it saw great, great excitement. In 1844, the church that you see in the background, St. Michael's, was of course not here. The original St. Michael's was burned in the nativist riots, and some years later, a magnificent structure was rebuilt. There was, of course, a parish school and convent, and it was one of the larger parishes at that time in the Archdiocese of Philadelphia. Well, what is the story of St. Michael's Kensington? The story of St. Michael's in Kensington is really and truly the story of the Kensington section of Philadelphia in general. St. Michael's saw much action. St. Philip Neri, which is not too far from here, saw much action. And just a little ways further on 4th Street, Old St. Augustine's, then as now conducted by the Augustinian Fathers, saw much action. They all saw action in the nativist riots, and we have to tell you now about the nativist riots. Nativism is a term that we usually give to the overall pervasive anti-Catholic mentality that permeated the United States in the mid-19th century in response to the teams of Catholic immigrants coming into American shores, arriving on American shores. And nativism had about it a political manifestation, a social manifestation, and really an economic manifestation in the sense that we found the beginning of the No Irish Need Apply signs in the eastern seaboard cities of the United States. Politically, nativism took the form of the Native American Party. The Native American Party was active on the city level. It was active on the county level, and it was active on the state level. It never got active nationally in the sense of being able to nominate a candidate for president of the United States. But the successors of the nativists of the 1840s, namely the Know-Nothing Party of the 1850s, did indeed nominate a candidate for president in the presidential election of 1856, and in the person of a very, very prominent individual who had at one time served as president of the United States himself. But to come back now to the 1840s, the Native American Party was a political party that ran candidates on the city level, on the county level, on the state level, and they were all for denying immigrants voting rights. One had to be a resident of the United States of America for 21 years before he or she could apply for citizenship or before he could vote. No Catholic should ever be elected to any kind of political office or appointed to any kind of political office. These were the sort of things that you found in their political platform. It was also a period of time in which the anti-Catholic lecture circuit in the United States was very, very conspicuous in the bigotry it manifested against Roman Catholics. So you have, for example, the awful disclosures of Maria Monk, the terrible events that took place in the Hotel Dieu nunnery in the city of Montreal, Canada. Priests, nuns engaged in immoral relationships, children born to the unions, children immediately choked to death or killed in some fashion in the basement of the convent. The awful disclosures of Maria Monk. Believe me, the American buying public bought it, read it, and were convinced that's what happened in convents. The awful disclosures of Maria Monk. Rebecca Reed's 6 months in a convent, a very similar piece of slander. The American Protestant Vindicator in New York City, edited by the Reverend William Craig Brownlee, another very, very poignant example of a piece of journalism that was directed against the Roman Catholic Church. William Hogan, who we spoke about in yesterday's episode at Old St. Mary's, was an extraordinarily popular speaker on the anti-Catholic lecture circuit. A former priest, married twice. The anti-Catholics love to get people in that category to get up and to decry the Roman Catholic Church. These people were reinforcing the basic anti-Catholicism of so many of the American citizens. Another book that came out in the 1840s, The Truth Unveiled. They were going to tell you everything you wanted to know about the Catholic Church.
and expose all of its crimes, all of its

ends and all of its maneuverings and manipulations and the like. And the author of this book, The Truth Unveiled, wrote that Native Americans had made little progress in organizing themselves throughout the county of Philadelphia. But the crisis that had arisen since Bishop Kenrick's public response to the school board seemed a very timely moment in time to get the Native American movement going in Philadelphia. The reference is this. Catholic children attended public schools here in the city of Philadelphia, and they were forced day in and day out to read the King James Version of the Bible. Francis Patrick Kenrick, who was the Bishop of Philadelphia and would later become the Archbishop of Baltimore, and the brother of Peter Richard Kenrick, who was the Archbishop of St. Louis, Missouri. Francis Patrick Kenrick, a great moral theologian, by the way, very, very scholarly man, appealed to public school authorities in this city of Philadelphia and purely and simply asked that Catholic children attending public schools not be forced to read the Protestant version of the Bible, but rather be permitted to read a Catholic version of the Bible alongside the other children who were non-Catholic and were obviously going to be reading the King James Version. Well, the story got out, primarily by Native Americans, that what Bishop Kenrick was advocating here in the city of Philadelphia was the absolute elimination of Bible reading in the city's public schools. Now, nothing could be further from the truth. Bishop Kenrick very, very clearly denied that that had ever indeed been his intention, but he felt that Catholic students deserved to be treated fairly in public schools. After all, they were as much maintaining, if you will, the continuance of the public school system in the city of Philadelphia as the non-Catholic children who were attending public schools. Well, whatever the bishop may or may not have said was very, very much twisted out of context. So there was this growing nativist sentiment against the constantly arriving Catholic immigrants in the city of Philadelphia and in the county of Philadelphia, largely, not necessarily exclusively Irish, but very, very largely Irish. And another problem that came up in the 1840s that made lawlessness and that made rioting ever so prevalent or ever so likely to happen was the whole question of labor. Now, there had been, for decades and decades, obviously, the economic, physical establishment of both the city of Philadelphia and the county of Philadelphia. So we're talking about the port of Philadelphia, we're talking about businesses in Philadelphia, we're talking about means of transportation in and around the city and the county of Philadelphia. We're talking about various and sundry ways in which men were employed. Who were the men who were employed? Well, I mean, if you went back to the late 18th century and carried the story all the way up to the mid-19th century, it would be primarily Native Americans. Some of them Catholic, but a very small percentage of them Catholic. Most of them were not of the Catholic faith. Now, you have, by contrast, this ever-growing population of Irish Catholic immigrants pouring into this now great city of Philadelphia. And what were the Irish Catholic doing in the minds of the Native Americans? They were a serious competitive force in the labor market in Philadelphia. They want our jobs, and we were here before them, and we were working hard and long hours and so on and so forth. So you have competition on the labor scene. You have the whole question of public schools, which the Catholic Bishop of Philadelphia entered into and was very, very vocal in his sentiments, although his sentiments, as I say, were strongly misrepresented. You had an anti-Catholicism that had basically been brewing in the United States, not simply in Philadelphia, but as we've seen in other episodes, and as we've alluded to in other episodes, this nascent anti-Catholicism, which was brought over, if you will, by the original colonists themselves, the political bigotry that was manifested against Catholics in colonial America, everywhere but the colony of Pennsylvania, much, much to the credit of the Quakers and the religious toleration and liberty that is so part and parcel of their religious upbringing. These are a number of factors, and they all begin to coalesce now in the 1840s. And in the

city of Philadelphia, they coalesced here in the section of Kensington, and even more particularly here at the Parish Church of St. Michael. Now, we are surrounded in this St. Michael's Parish Cemetery by tombstones.

0: going to make a very good guess. Some of those who lost their lives in the nativist riots may very well be buried here in this sacred, hallowed ground. We're going to take a look at the inside of St. Michael's Church, and in our next segment, we will tell you exactly about the nativist riots here in St. Michael's, Kensington, Philadelphia. Please stay with us.
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0: Welcome back once again. The second segment of this episode finds us in the interior of St. Michael's Church in the Kensington section of Philadelphia. Very, very historic, very venerable church in the Archdiocese of Philadelphia, and a church which saw a great deal of excitement in the year 1844. We tried to make the point in the first portion of this program that the times were indeed ripe for lawlessness in 1844, and we listed the various contributory factors that made this the case. Well, no sooner had these contributory factors come to reality than lawlessness did indeed take place. One historical account of the Archdiocese of Philadelphia puts it this way. On May 3rd, 1844, there was a gathering of the Native American Party in Kensington. That's the section of the city we are now in. The members made insulting boasts, which roused the spirits of the listeners, but the meeting dissolved without violence. The angered nativists then threatened to burn St. Michael's Church. On Monday, May 6, 1844, they held another meeting in a public square in Kensington, not far from here at all. Many carried weapons. Inclement weather forced them to retire to a store. There, a quarrel began between an Irishman and a nativist, and a weapon was drawn by one of the nativists. The Irish searched for weapons, and a fight ensued in which a Native American was killed and one Irishman was wounded. After this fray, the armed nativists entered into private homes. Defenseless women, as well as men, were molested until the Irish in the neighborhood repulsed the nativists. That night, the nativists again appeared on the scene and began to loot private homes. They moved into a nearby convent, by the way, of the Sisters of Charity of the Blessed Virgin Mary. They were an Irish community that were begun here under the auspices of Father Terence Donahue, who incidentally in 1844 was the pastor here at St. Michael's Church. And he, in company with Mother Mary Frances Clark, who was also an Irish native, formed the Sisters of Charity of the Blessed Virgin Mary, actually down at Old St. Joseph's on Willings Alley, where we were in a previous episode. And the community was somewhat short-lived here in Philadelphia. They maintained only one school, I believe it was. I believe I'm correct in that. And they were really promised to be a teacher.

Order of Sisters west of the Mississippi. And to this very day, their mother house at Mount Carmel in Dubuque, Iowa, on the banks of the Mississippi, is an extraordinarily beautiful setting. And in their day, these sisters, begun here in Philadelphia, ran or conducted, I should more properly say, staffed is the best word, so many, many, many Catholic schools in the Midwest. Well, these nativists broke into a convent of the Sisters of Charity, and they actually knocked one sister unconscious when they hit her over the head. Obviously, the Irish got wind of this, and there was quite a brawl in the street in front of the convent, as one might imagine. Well, the next day, because of this, the nativists planned revenge, and they started distributing handbills, pamphlets, and this is what the pamphlet said: "Let every man come prepared to defend himself." And these things had been scattered, as I say, throughout the city. They met, the nativists met in Independence Square, armed with weapons and firearms. There were about 4,000 of these Native Americans, and they marched, if you will, from Independence Square out here to the Kensington section of Philadelphia, carrying the American flag. Imagine carrying the American flag in the defense of anti-Catholic bigotry. How silly does it get? Well, they, of course, made the claim that the Irish were unpatriotic. The Papists, i.e. the Pope, was going to take over the United States of America. And the Irish, the Catholics, had indeed taken the American flag and made quite a great sport of trampling over it all the time. And many, many people believed this, of course. They began to throw stones at a couple of Irish women who were walking the streets here in Kensington. They threatened to demolish the firehouse here in Kensington, the so-called Hibernia Hose Company, and members of the company, when they, you know, the nativist conversion on it, many of the members of the Hibernia Hose Company, who were neither Irish nor Catholic, were actually injured in the fray. 60 houses of Irish Catholic people were set on fire in this episode, this ongoing episode in May of 1844. Before the local militia could arrive on the scene, much damage was done, and the Church of St. Michael was placed under military guard. Well, the following day, May 8th, 1844, one of the sheriffs here in Philadelphia searched the houses of the Irish for arms, and it happened to be a day on which Father Donahue was out of the parish. In fact, he had gone down to see the bishop to get his advice. His assistant was left alone in the rectory, and the assistant, hearing these continuous threats of violence, decided to evacuate the rectory. And no sooner had he evacuated the rectory than almost the entirety of St. Michael's Church was indeed burned on that particular day. On the very same day, the Augustinian fathers down at Old St. Augustine's had their library burned, 5,000 volumes just gone down the drain. Bishop Kenrick wrote a notice in the newspaper: "The melancholy riot of yesterday, which resulted in the death of several of our fellow beings, calls for our deep sorrow, and it becomes all who have had any share in this tragical scene to humble themselves before God and to sympathize deeply and sincerely with those whose relatives and friends have fallen." Well, it seemed as though tranquility was being restored to the city of Philadelphia. The governor of Pennsylvania, a gentleman by the name of Porter, wrote to Bishop Francis P. Kenrick, "I cannot but regard the late disaster as the severest test to which republicanism has ever been subjected. That under a government erected solely as a retreat from intolerance and oppression, the temples of religion should be destroyed and its professors stripped of their property and hunted down by those who either do not coincide with them in faith or have no religious belief," and so on and so forth. He was certainly, I think, a man who did not sympathize in any way, shape, or form with what had happened. What happened in May was nothing compared to what happened beginning on the 4th of July, 1844, when there were more nativist threats. Ammunition was stored in the basement of St. Philip Neri Church in the Southwark section of Philadelphia, which is not terribly far from where we are here in Kensington at all. The ammunition was discovered by the nativist mobs. They converged on St. Philip's Church on Saturday, July 6th, 1844, with the city in a state of uproar and a state of fear and people fearing for their lives and so forth. Nativists converged on St.

Philip Neri's church, and they threatened once again to burn that. The crowd ultimately did disperse that day amid many threats of violence. The threats continued on Sunday, and on Sunday night, violence occurred. Once again, it occurred at St. Philip Neri Church in Southwark. The Pennsylvania Inquirer said the next day, "The fearful battle that raged on Sunday night continued until about 1 o'clock in the morning." That would be Monday morning, July the 8th, 1844. When Bishop Francis Kenrick finally tabulated to his brother, the Archbishop of St. Louis, and indeed to his fellow bishops in the United States, he said that from the time that the violence erupted on Sunday evening, July 7th, until it subsided early in the morning of Monday, July 8th, 13 individuals had been killed and over 50 were wounded. Parishioners of St. Michael's here, parishioners of St. Philip Neri in Southwark, parishioners of Old St. Augustine's downtown on 4th Street. And as we said, it's not unusual at all that some people buried behind this church may very, very well and undoubtedly did witness and may have even been among the fatalities on that particular occasion. There were claims that were, of course, presented by the pastor of St. Michael's and also by the Augustinians. To a certain degree, they were indeed honored. Some of the money was, you know, restored to the churches. But what difference did that make, really, after such violence in the month of May and the month of July, 1844? And yet, my good friends, despite what happened here in the Kensington section, despite what happened here at St. Michael's, despite what happened at St. Philip Neri in Southwark, despite what happened at Old St. Augustine's, just down the road here on 4th Street, the church emerged all the stronger. The body of Christ always goes on. We have all kinds of difficulties that have to be overcome, that have to be met. As I mentioned in a previous episode, Satan has multifarious ways of getting into the church, and unquestionably anti-Catholic bigotry in the mid-19th century was one of them. And yet, here we are today telling you the story in the 21st century, and here is St. Michael's, so very, very much alive and flourishing, as is St. Philip Neri's, as are the Augustinian fathers at Old St. Augustine's downtown.

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O God, come to my aid. O Lord, make haste to help me. Glory be to the Father, and to the Son, and to the Holy Spirit, as it was in the beginning, is now, and ever shall be, world without end. Amen. The First Salutation. Through the intercession of Saint Michael and the celestial choir of Seraphim, may it please God to make us worthy to receive into our hearts the fire of His perfect charity. Amen. Our Father who art in heaven, hallowed be thy name, thy kingdom come, thy will be done on earth as it is in heaven. Give us this day our daily bread, and forgive us our trespasses, as we forgive those who trespass against us. And lead us not into temptation, but deliver us from evil. Amen. Hail Mary, full of grace, the Lord is with thee. Blessed art thou amongst women, and blessed is the fruit of thy womb, Jesus. Holy Mary, Mother of God, pray for us sinners now and at the hour of our death. Amen. Hail Mary, full of grace, the Lord is with thee. Blessed art thou among women, and blessed is the fruit of thy womb, Jesus. Holy Mary, Mother of God, pray for us sinners now and at the hour of our death. Amen. Hail Mary, full of grace, the Lord is with thee. Blessed art thou among women, and blessed is the fruit of thy womb, Jesus. Holy Mary, Mother of God, pray for us sinners now and at the hour of our death. Amen. The Second Salutation. Through the intercession of Saint Michael and the celestial choir of cherubim, may God grant us the grace to abandon the ways of sin and follow the path of Christian perfection. Amen. Our Father, who art in heaven, hallowed be thy name. Thy kingdom come, thy will be done, on earth as it is in heaven. Give us this day our daily bread, and forgive us our trespasses, as we forgive those who trespass against us. And lead us not into temptation, but deliver us from evil. Amen. Hail Mary, full of grace, the Lord is with thee. Blessed art thou amongst women, and blessed is the fruit of thy womb, Jesus. Holy Mary, Mother of God, pray for us sinners, now and at the hour of our death. Amen. Hail Mary, full of grace, the Lord is with thee. Blessed art thou among women, and blessed is the fruit of thy womb, Jesus. Holy Mary, Mother of God, pray for us sinners, now and at the hour of our death. Amen. Hail Mary, full of grace, the Lord is with thee. Blessed art thou amongst women, and blessed is the fruit of thy womb, Jesus. Holy Mary, Mother of God, pray for us sinners now and at the hour of our death. Amen. The Third Salutation. Through the intercession of Saint Michael and the celestial choir of thrones, may it please God to infuse

comes into our hearts, a true and earnest spirit of humility. Amen. Our Father, who art in heaven, hallowed be thy name. Thy kingdom come, thy will be done on earth as it is in heaven. Give us this day our daily bread, and forgive us our trespasses as we forgive those who trespass against us. And lead us not into temptation, but deliver us from evil. Amen. Hail Mary, full of grace, the Lord is with thee. Blessed art thou amongst women, and blessed is the fruit of thy womb, Jesus. Holy Mary, Mother of God, pray for us sinners, now and at the hour of our death. Amen. Hail Mary, full of grace, the Lord is with thee. Blessed art thou among women, and blessed is the fruit of thy womb, Jesus. Holy Mary, Mother of God, pray for us sinners now and at the hour of our death. Amen. Hail Mary, full of grace, the Lord is with thee. Blessed art thou amongst women, and blessed is the fruit of thy womb, Jesus. Holy Mary, Mother of God, pray for us sinners now and at the hour of our death. Amen. Fourth salutation. Through the intercession of Saint Michael and the celestial choir of dominations, may it please God to grant us the grace to have dominion over our senses and to correct our depraved passion. Amen. Our Father, who art in heaven, hallowed be thy name. Thy kingdom come, thy will be done on earth as it is in heaven. Give us this day our daily bread, and forgive us our trespasses as we forgive those who trespass against us. And lead us not into temptation, but deliver us from evil. Amen. Hail Mary, full of grace, the Lord is with thee. Blessed art thou amongst women, and blessed is the fruit of thy womb, Jesus. Holy Mary, Mother of God, pray for us sinners now and at the hour of our death. Amen. Hail Mary, full of grace, the Lord is with thee. Blessed art thou among women, and blessed is the fruit of thy womb, Jesus. Holy Mary, Mother of God, pray for us sinners, now and at the hour of our death. Amen. Hail Mary, full of grace, the Lord is with thee. Blessed art thou among women, and blessed is the fruit of thy womb, Jesus. Holy Mary, Mother of God, pray for us sinners now and at the hour of our death. Amen. The fifth salutation. Through the intercession of Saint Michael and the celestial choir of virtues, may our Lord keep us from falling into temptation and deliver us from evil. Amen. Our Father, who art in heaven, hallowed be thy name. Thy kingdom come, thy will be done on earth as it is in heaven. Give us this day our daily bread, and forgive us our trespasses, as we forgive those who trespass against us. And lead us not into temptation, but deliver us from evil. Amen.

Hail Mary, full of grace, the Lord is with thee. Blessed art thou amongst women, and blessed is the fruit of thy womb, Jesus. Holy Mary, Mother of God, pray for us sinners now and at the hour of our death. Amen. Hail Mary, full of grace, the Lord is with thee. Blessed art thou among women, and blessed is the fruit of thy womb, Jesus. Holy Mary, Mother of God, pray for us sinners, now and at the hour of our death. Amen. Hail Mary, full of grace, the Lord is with thee. Blessed art thou among women, and blessed is the fruit of thy womb, Jesus. Holy Mary, Mother of God, pray for us sinners now and at the hour of our death. Amen. The sixth salutation. Through the intercession of Saint Michael and the celestial choir of powers, may God vouchsafe to keep our souls from the wiles and the temptations of the devil. Amen. Our Father who art in heaven, hallowed be thy name. Thy kingdom come, thy will be done on earth as it is in heaven. Give us this day our daily bread, and forgive us our trespasses, as we forgive those who trespass against us. And lead us not into temptation, but deliver us from evil. Amen. Hail Mary, full of grace, the Lord is with thee. Blessed art thou amongst women, and blessed is the fruit of thy womb, Jesus. Holy Mary, Mother of God, pray for us sinners, now and at the hour of our death. Amen. Hail Mary, full of grace, the Lord is with thee. Blessed art thou amongst women, and blessed is the fruit of thy womb, Jesus. Holy Mary, Mother of God, pray for us sinners now and the hour of our death. Amen. Hail Mary, full of grace, the Lord is with thee. Blessed art thou amongst women, and blessed is the fruit of thy womb, Jesus. Holy Mary, Mother of God, pray for us sinners, now and at the hour of our death. Amen. The seventh salutation. Through the intercession of Saint Michael and the celestial choir of principalities, may it please God to fill our hearts with the spirit of true and hearty obedience. Amen. Our Father, who art in heaven, hallowed be thy name. Thy kingdom come, thy will be done on earth as it is in heaven. Give us this day our daily bread, and forgive us our trespasses, as we forgive those who trespass against us. And lead us not into temptation, but deliver us from evil. Amen. Hail Mary, full of grace, the Lord is with thee. Blessed art thou amongst women, and blessed is the fruit of thy womb, Jesus. Holy Mary, Mother of God, pray for us sinners, now and at the hour of our death. Amen. Hail Mary, full of grace, the Lord is with thee. Blessed art thou amongst women, and blessed is the fruit of thy womb, Jesus. Holy Mary, Mother of God, pray for us sinners, now and at the hour of our death. Amen. Hail Mary, full of grace, the Lord is with thee. Blessed art thou amongst women, and blessed is the fruit of thy womb, Jesus. Holy Mary, Mother of God,
pray for us sinners, now and at the hour of our death. Amen. The Eighth Salutation. Through the intercession of Saint Michael and the celestial choir of archangels, may it please God to grant us the grace of perseverance in the faith and in all good works, that we may thereby be enabled to attain unto the glory of paradise. Amen. Our Father, who art in heaven, hallowed be thy name. Thy kingdom come, thy will be done on earth as it is in heaven. Give us this day our daily bread, and forgive us our trespasses as we forgive those who trespass against us. And lead us not into temptation, but deliver us from evil. Amen. Hail Mary, full of grace, the Lord is with thee. Blessed art thou among women, and blessed is the fruit of thy womb, Jesus. Holy Mary, Mother of God, pray for us sinners now and at the hour of our death. Amen. Hail Mary, full of grace, the Lord is with thee. Blessed art thou amongst women, and blessed is the fruit of thy womb, Jesus. Holy Mary, Mother of God, pray for us sinners now and at the hour of our death. Amen. Hail Mary, full of grace, the Lord is with thee. Blessed art thou amongst women, and blessed is the fruit of thy womb, Jesus. Holy Mary, Mother of God, pray for us sinners now and at the hour of our death. Amen. The Ninth Salutation. Through the intercession of Saint Michael and the celestial choir of angels, may God vouchsafe to grant that they may protect us during life, and after death may lead us into the everlasting glory of heaven. Amen. Our Father, who art in heaven, hallowed be thy name. Thy kingdom come, thy will be done on earth as it is in heaven. Give us this day our daily bread, and forgive us our trespasses as we forgive those who trespass against us. And lead us not into temptation, but deliver us from evil. Amen. Hail Mary, full of grace, the Lord is with thee. Blessed art thou among women, and blessed is the fruit of thy womb, Jesus. Holy Mary, Mother of God, pray for us sinners, now and at the hour of our death. Amen. Hail Mary, full of grace, the Lord is with thee. Blessed art thou amongst women, and blessed is the fruit of thy womb, Jesus. Holy Mary, Mother of God, pray for us sinners, now and at the hour of our death. Amen. Hail Mary, full of grace, the Lord is with thee. Blessed art thou amongst women, and blessed is the fruit of thy womb, Jesus. Holy Mary, Mother of God, pray for us sinners now and at the hour of our death. Amen. In honor of Saint Michael. Our Father, who art in heaven, hallowed be thy name.
Thy kingdom come, thy will be done on earth as it is in heaven. Give us this day our daily bread, and forgive us our trespasses, as we forgive those who trespass against us. And lead us not into temptation, but deliver us from evil. Amen. In honor of Saint Gabriel. Our Father who art in heaven, hallowed be thy name. Thy kingdom come, thy will be done on earth as it is in heaven. Give us this day our daily bread, and forgive us our trespasses as we forgive those who trespass against us. And lead us not into temptation, but deliver us from evil. Amen. In honor of Saint Raphael. Our Father who art in heaven, hallowed be thy name. Thy kingdom come, thy will be done on earth as it is in heaven. Give us this day our daily bread, and forgive us our trespasses, as we forgive those who trespass against us. And lead us not into temptation, but deliver us from evil. Amen. In honor of our own guardian angel. Our Father, who art in heaven, hallowed be thy name. Thy kingdom come, thy will be done, on earth as it is in heaven. Give us this day our daily bread, and forgive us our trespasses, as we forgive those who trespass against us. And lead us not into temptation, but deliver us from evil. Amen. Saint Michael, glorious Prince, chief and champion of the heavenly hosts, guardian of the souls of men, conqueror of the rebellious angels, steward of the palace of God under our divine King Jesus Christ, our worthy leader, endowed with superhuman excellence and virtue, vouchsafe to free us from all evil, who with full confidence have recourse to thee, and by thy incomparable protection enable us to make progress every day in the faithful service of our God. Amen. Let us pray. Pray for us, most blessed Michael, Prince of the Church of Jesus Christ, that we may be made worthy of his promises. Almighty and eternal God, who in thine own marvelous goodness and pity didst forelay common salvation of men, choose thy glorious Archangel Michael to be the Prince of thy Church. Make us worthy, we pray thee, to be delivered by his beneficent protection from all our enemies, that at the hour of our death none of them may approach to harm us. Rather, do thou vouchsafe unto us that by the same Archangel Michael we may be introduced into the presence of thy most high and divine majesty.
through the marriage.

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0: The Holy Reminder of the Week is the Chaplet of the Most Precious Blood. 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

0: I believe
1: in God, the Father Almighty, Creator of heaven and earth, and in Jesus Christ, His only Son, our Lord, who was conceived by the Holy Spirit, born of the Virgin Mary, suffered under Pontius Pilate, was crucified, died, and was buried. He descended into hell, the day he rose again from the dead.
2: He ascended into heaven and is seated at the right hand of the Father,
1: the Father Almighty.
2: I believe in the Holy Spirit, the Holy Catholic Church, the communion of saints, the forgiveness of sins, resurrection of the body, and life everlasting. Amen.
0: Our Father who art in heaven, hallowed be thy name. Thy kingdom come, thy will be done, on earth as it is in heaven.
1: Give us this day our daily bread, and forgive us our trespasses, as we forgive those who trespass against us. And lead us not into temptation, but deliver us from evil.
0: Hail Mary, full of grace, the Lord is with thee. Blessed art thou amongst women, and blessed is the fruit of thy womb, Jesus.
1: Holy Mary, Mother of God, pray for us sinners now and at the hour of our death. Amen.
0: Hail Mary, full of grace, the Lord is with thee. Blessed art thou amongst women, and blessed is the fruit of thy womb, Jesus.
1: Holy Mary, Mother of God, pray for us sinners now and at the hour of our death. Amen.
0: Hail Mary, full of grace, the Lord is with thee. Blessed art thou amongst women, and blessed is the fruit of thy womb, Jesus.
1: Holy Mary, Mother of God, pray for us sinners now and at the hour of our death. Amen.
0: Glory be to the Father, and to the Son, and to the Holy Spirit.
1: As it was in the beginning, is now, and ever shall be, world without end. Amen.
0: O my Jesus,
1: forgive us our sins, save us from the fires of hell. Lead all souls to heaven, especially those who most need thy mercy.
3: We are standing in the Garden of Gethsemane. And some say that these trees are over 2,000 years old. It is here that Jesus, our Lord, had his agony in the garden. And so let us begin to pray the mystery of the rosary of Jesus' agony.
0: Our Father, who art in heaven, hallowed be thy name. Thy kingdom come, thy will be done, on earth as it is in heaven.
1: Give us this day our daily bread, and forgive us our trespasses, as we forgive those who trespass against us. And lead us not into temptation, but deliver us from evil.
0: Hail Mary, full of grace, the Lord is with thee. Blessed art thou amongst women, and blessed is the fruit of thy womb, Jesus.
1: Holy Mary, Mother of God, pray for us sinners now and at the hour of our death. Amen.
0: Hail Mary, full of grace, the Lord is with thee. Blessed art thou amongst women, and blessed is the fruit of thy womb, Jesus.
1: Holy Mary, Mother of God, pray for us sinners now and at the hour of our death. Amen.
0: Hail Mary, full of grace, the Lord is with thee. Blessed art thou amongst women, and blessed is the fruit of thy womb, Jesus.
1: Holy Mary, Mother of God, pray for us sinners now and at the hour of our death. Amen.
0: Hail Mary, full of grace, the Lord is with thee. Blessed art thou amongst women, and blessed is the fruit of thy womb, Jesus.
1: Holy Mary, Mother of God, pray for us sinners now and at the hour of our death. Amen.
0: Hail Mary, full of grace, the Lord is with thee. Blessed art thou amongst women, and blessed is the fruit of thy womb, Jesus.
1: Holy Mary, Mother of God, pray for us sinners now and at the hour of our death. Amen.
0: Hail Mary, full of grace, the Lord is with thee. Blessed art thou amongst women, and blessed is the fruit of thy womb, Jesus.
1: Holy Mary, Mother of God, pray for us sinners now and at the hour of our death. Amen.
0: Hail Mary, full of grace, the Lord is with thee. Blessed art thou amongst women, and blessed is the fruit of thy womb, Jesus.
1: Holy Mary, Mother of God, pray for us sinners now and at the hour of our death. Amen.
0: Hail Mary, full of grace, the Lord is with thee. Blessed art thou amongst women, and blessed is the fruit of thy womb, Jesus.
1: Holy Mary, Mother of God, pray for us sinners now and at the hour of our death. Amen.
0: Hail Mary, full of grace, the Lord is with thee. Blessed art thou amongst women, and blessed is the fruit of thy womb, Jesus.
1: Holy Mary, Mother of God, pray for us sinners now and at the hour of our death. Amen.
0: Hail Mary, full of grace, the Lord is with thee. Blessed art thou amongst women, and blessed is the fruit of thy womb, Jesus.
1: Holy Mary, Mother of God, pray for us sinners now and at the hour of our death. Amen.
0: Glory be to the Father, and to the Son, and to the Holy Spirit.
1: As it was in the beginning, is now, and ever shall be, world without end. Amen.
0: O my Jesus,
1: forgive us our sins, save us from the fires of hell. Lead all souls to heaven, especially those who most need thy mercy.

0: We're standing right outside the Church of the Flagellation, which commemorates Jesus being scourged at the pillar. And so we begin the mystery of Jesus' scourging. Pilate, wanting to please the crowd, released to them Barabbas and handed over Jesus to be scourged so that he might be crucified.
1: Our Father, who art in heaven, hallowed be thy name. Thy kingdom come, thy will be done, on earth as it is in heaven.
2: Give us this day our daily bread, and forgive us our trespasses, as we forgive those who trespass against us. And lead us not into temptation, but deliver us from evil.
1: Hail Mary, full of grace, the Lord is with thee. Blessed art thou amongst women, and blessed is the fruit of thy womb, Jesus.
2: Holy Mary, Mother of God, pray for us sinners now and at the hour of our death. Amen.
1: Hail Mary, full of grace, the Lord is with thee. Blessed art thou amongst women, and blessed is the fruit of thy womb, Jesus.
2: Holy Mary, Mother of God, pray for us sinners now and at the hour of our death. Amen.
1: Hail Mary, full of grace, the Lord is with thee. Blessed art thou amongst women, and blessed is the fruit of thy womb, Jesus.
2: Holy Mary, Mother of God, pray for us sinners now and at the hour of our death. Amen.
1: Hail Mary, full of grace, the Lord is with thee. Blessed art thou amongst women, and blessed is the fruit of thy womb, Jesus.
2: Holy Mary, Mother of God, pray for us sinners now and at the hour of our death. Amen.
1: Hail Mary, full of grace, the Lord is with thee. Blessed art thou amongst women, and blessed is the fruit of thy womb, Jesus.
2: Holy Mary, Mother of God, pray for us sinners now and at the hour of our death. Amen.
1: Hail Mary, full of grace, the Lord is with thee. Blessed art thou amongst women, and blessed is the fruit of thy womb, Jesus.
2: Holy Mary, Mother of God, pray for us sinners now and at the hour of our death. Amen.
1: Hail Mary, full of grace, the Lord is with thee. Blessed art thou amongst women, and blessed is the fruit of thy womb, Jesus.
2: Holy Mary, Mother of God, pray for us sinners now and at the hour of our death. Amen.
1: Hail Mary, full of grace, the Lord is with thee. Blessed art thou amongst women, and blessed is the fruit of thy womb, Jesus.
2: Holy Mary, Mother of God, pray for us sinners now and at the hour of our death. Amen.
1: Hail Mary, full of grace, the Lord is with thee. Blessed art thou amongst women, and blessed is the fruit of thy womb, Jesus.
2: Holy Mary, Mother of God, pray for us sinners now and at the hour of our death. Amen.
1: Hail Mary, full of grace, the Lord is with thee. Blessed art thou amongst women, and blessed is the fruit of thy womb, Jesus.
2: Holy Mary, Mother of God, pray for us sinners now and at the hour of our death. Amen.
1: Glory be to the Father, and to the Son, and to the Holy Spirit.
2: As it was in the beginning, is now, and ever shall be, world without end. Amen.
1: O my Jesus, forgive us our sins,
2: save us from the fires of hell, lead all souls to heaven, especially those who most need thy mercy.
0: In Mark 15, verse 16, we read, "Then the soldiers led Jesus into the hall, which is called the Praetorium, and they gathered together the whole cohort, and they stripped him, and they put on him a purple cloak. And then they pleaded for him a crown of thorns. And they began to greet him, 'Hail, King of the Jews!' And then they beat him on the head with a reed. And they mocked him. And they bent their knees and pretended to worship him. And then when they had finished with him, they took off the purple and they put on his own garments. And they led him out to be crucified.
1: Our Father, who art in heaven, hallowed be thy name. Thy kingdom come, thy will be done, on earth as it is in heaven.
2: Give us this day our daily bread, and forgive us our trespasses, as we forgive those who trespass against us. And lead us not into temptation, but deliver us from evil.
1: Hail Mary, full of grace, the Lord is with thee. Blessed art thou amongst women, and blessed is the fruit of thy womb, Jesus.
2: Holy Mary, Mother of God, pray for us sinners now and at the hour of our death. Amen.
1: Hail Mary, full of grace, the Lord is with thee. Blessed art thou amongst women, and blessed is the fruit of thy womb, Jesus.
2: Holy Mary, Mother of God, pray for us sinners now and at the hour of our death. Amen.
1: Hail Mary, full of grace, the Lord is with thee. Blessed art thou amongst women, and blessed is the fruit of thy womb, Jesus.
2: Holy Mary, Mother of God, pray for us sinners now and at the hour of our death. Amen.
1: Hail Mary, full of grace, the Lord is with thee. Blessed art thou amongst women, and blessed is the fruit of thy womb, Jesus.
2: Holy Mary, Mother of God, pray for us sinners now and at the hour of our death. Amen.
1: Hail Mary, full of grace, the Lord is with thee. Blessed art thou amongst women, and blessed is the fruit of thy womb, Jesus.
2: Holy Mary.

0: full of grace, the Lord is with thee. Blessed art thou amongst women, and blessed is the fruit of thy womb, Jesus.
1: Holy Mary, Mother of God, pray for us sinners now and at the hour of our death. Amen.
0: Hail Mary, full of grace, the Lord is with thee. Blessed art thou amongst women, and blessed is the fruit of thy womb, Jesus.
1: Holy Mary, Mother of God, pray for us sinners now and at the hour of our death. Amen.
0: Hail Mary, full of grace, the Lord is with thee. Blessed art thou amongst women, and blessed is the fruit of thy womb, Jesus.
1: Holy Mary, Mother of God, pray for us sinners now and at the hour of our death. Amen.
0: Hail Mary, full of grace, the Lord is with thee. Blessed art thou amongst women, and blessed is the fruit of thy womb, Jesus.
1: Holy Mary, Mother of God, pray for us sinners now and at the hour of our death. Amen.
0: Hail Mary, full of grace, the Lord is with thee. Blessed art thou amongst women, and blessed is the fruit of thy womb, Jesus.
1: Holy Mary, Mother of God, pray for us sinners now and at the hour of our death. Amen.
0: Glory be to the Father, and to the Son, and to the Holy Spirit.
1: As it was in the beginning, is now, and ever shall be, world without end. Amen.
0: O my Jesus,
1: forgive us our sins, save us from the fires of hell, lead all souls to heaven, especially those who most need thy mercy.
2: We're beginning the Station to the Cross as we walk the way of Jesus through the streets of Jerusalem. Let us pray, begin this mystery of Jesus carrying his cross.
0: Our Father, who art in heaven, hallowed be thy name. Thy kingdom come, thy will be done, on earth as it is in heaven.
1: Give us this day our daily bread, and forgive us our trespasses, as we forgive those who trespass against us. And lead us not into temptation, but deliver us from evil.
0: Hail Mary, full of grace, the Lord is with thee. Blessed art thou amongst women, and blessed is the fruit of thy womb, Jesus.
1: Holy Mary, Mother of God, pray for us sinners now and at the hour of our death. Amen.
0: Hail Mary, full of grace, the Lord is with thee. Blessed art thou amongst women, and blessed is the fruit of thy womb, Jesus.
1: Holy Mary, Mother of God, pray for us sinners now and at the hour of our death. Amen.
0: Hail Mary, full of grace, the Lord is with thee. Blessed art thou amongst women, and blessed is the fruit of thy womb, Jesus.
1: Holy Mary, Mother of God, pray for us sinners now and at the hour of our death. Amen.
0: Hail Mary, full of grace, the Lord is with thee. Blessed art thou amongst women, and blessed is the fruit of thy womb, Jesus.
1: Holy Mary, Mother of God, pray for us sinners now and at the hour of our death. Amen.
0: Hail Mary, full of grace, the Lord is with thee. Blessed art thou amongst women, and blessed is the fruit of thy womb, Jesus.
1: Holy Mary, Mother of God, pray for us sinners now and at the hour of our death. Amen.
0: Hail Mary, full of grace, the Lord is with thee. Blessed art thou amongst women, and blessed is the fruit of thy womb, Jesus.
1: Holy Mary, Mother of God, pray for us sinners now and at the hour of our death. Amen.
0: Hail Mary, full of grace, the Lord is with thee. Blessed art thou amongst women, and blessed is the fruit of thy womb, Jesus.
1: Holy Mary, Mother of God, pray for us sinners now and at the hour of our death. Amen.
0: Hail Mary, full of grace, the Lord is with thee. Blessed art thou amongst women, and blessed is the fruit of thy womb, Jesus.
1: Holy Mary, Mother of God, pray for us sinners now and at the hour of our death. Amen.
0: Hail Mary, full of grace, the Lord is with thee. Blessed art thou amongst women, and blessed is the fruit of thy womb, Jesus.
1: Holy Mary, Mother of God, pray for us sinners now and at the hour of our death. Amen.
0: Hail Mary, full of grace, the Lord is with thee. Blessed art thou amongst women, and blessed is the fruit of thy womb, Jesus.
1: Holy Mary, Mother of God, pray for us sinners now and at the hour of our death. Amen.
0: Glory be to the Father, and to the Son, and to the Holy Spirit.
1: As it was in the beginning, is now, and ever shall be, world without end. Amen.
0: O my Jesus,
1: forgive us our sins, save us from the fires of hell, lead all souls to heaven, especially those who most need thy mercy.
2: We're standing on Mount Calvary, where Jesus our Lord was crucified. As we read in John's Gospel, chapter 19, verse 16. Therefore they took Jesus and made him carry his cross, and he went out to a place called the place of the skull, that is in Hebrew, Golgotha, where they crucified him, along with him, two others, one on either side, but Jesus was in the middle.
0: Our Father, who art in heaven, hallowed be thy name. Thy kingdom come, thy will be done, on earth as it is in heaven.
1: Give us this day our daily bread, and forgive us our trespasses, as we forgive those who trespass against us. And lead us not into temptation, but deliver us from evil.
0: Hail Mary, full of grace, the Lord is with thee. Blessed art thou amongst women,

0: Blessed is the fruit of thy womb, Jesus.
1: Holy Mary, Mother of God, pray for us sinners now and at the hour of our death. Amen.
0: Hail Mary, full of grace, the Lord is with thee. Blessed art thou amongst women, and blessed is the fruit of thy womb, Jesus.
1: Holy Mary, Mother of God, pray for us sinners now.

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1: Holy Mary, Mother of God, pray for us sinners now and at our death. Amen.
0: Hail Mary, full of grace, the Lord is with thee. Blessed art thou amongst women, and blessed is the fruit of thy womb, Jesus.
1: Holy Mary, Mother of God, pray for us sinners now and at our death. Amen.
0: Hail Mary, full of grace, the Lord is with thee. Blessed art thou amongst women, and blessed is the fruit of thy womb, Jesus.
1: Holy Mary, Mother of God, pray for us sinners now and at the hour of our death. Amen.
0: Hail Mary, full of grace, the Lord is with thee. Blessed art thou amongst women, and blessed is the fruit of thy womb, Jesus.
1: Holy Mary, Mother of God, pray for us sinners now and at the hour of our death. Amen.
0: Hail Mary, full of grace, the Lord is with thee. Blessed art thou amongst women, and blessed is the fruit of thy womb, Jesus.
1: Holy Mary, Mother of God, pray for us sinners now and at the hour of our death. Amen.
0: Hail Mary, full of grace, the Lord is with thee. Blessed art thou amongst women, and blessed is the fruit of thy womb, Jesus.
1: Holy Mary, Mother of God, pray for us sinners now and at the hour of our death. Amen.
0: Hail Mary, full of grace, the Lord is with thee. Blessed art thou amongst women, and blessed is the fruit of thy womb, Jesus.
1: Holy Mary, Mother of God, pray for us sinners now and at the hour of our death. Amen.
0: Glory be to the Father, and to the Son, and to the Holy Spirit.
1: As it was in the beginning, is now, and ever shall be, world without end. Amen.
0: O my Jesus,
1: forgive us our sins, save us from the fires of hell, lead all souls to heaven, especially those who most need of thy mercy.
0: Hail, Holy Queen,
1: Mother of mercy, our life, our sweetness, our hope. To thee we cry, who banished us from thee. To thee do we send our sighs, with mourning and weeping in this valley of tears. Turn them, most gracious advocate, and eyes of mercy toward us. And after this our exile, show unto us the blessed fruit of thy womb, Jesus. O clement, O loving, O sweet Virgin Mary.
0: Pray for us, O Holy Mother of God,
1: that we may be made worthy of the promises of Christ.
0: In the Father, and of the Son, and of the Holy Spirit.
1: Amen.
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0: In the name of the Father, and of the Son, and of the Holy Spirit.
1: Amen.
0: The Litany of the Most Holy Name of Jesus. Lord, have mercy on us.
1: Lord, have mercy on us.
0: Christ, have mercy on us.
1: Christ, have mercy on us.
0: Lord, have mercy on us.
1: Lord, have mercy on us.
0: Christ, hear us.
1: Christ, hear us.
0: Christ, graciously hear us.
1: Christ, graciously hear us.
0: God, the Father of heaven,
1: have mercy on us.
0: God, the Son, Redeemer of the world,
1: have mercy on us.
0: God, the Holy Spirit,
1: have mercy on us.
0: Holy Trinity, one God,
1: have mercy on us.

0: Be merciful.
1: Spare us, O Jesus.
0: Be merciful.
1: Graciously hear us, O Jesus.
0: From all evil,
1: Jesus, deliver us.
0: From all sin,
1: Jesus, deliver us.
0: From your wrath,
1: Jesus, deliver us.
0: From the snares of the devil,
1: Jesus, deliver us.
0: From the spirit of fornication,
1: Jesus, deliver us.
0: From everlasting death,
1: Jesus, deliver us.
0: From the neglect of your inspirations,
1: Jesus, deliver us.
0: Through the mystery of your holy incarnation,
1: Jesus, deliver us.
0: Through your nativity,
1: Jesus, deliver us.
0: Through your infancy,
1: Jesus, deliver us.
0: Through your most divine life,
1: Jesus, deliver us.
0: Through your labors,
1: Jesus, deliver us.
0: Through your agony and passion,
1: Jesus, deliver us.
0: Through your cross and dereliction,
1: Jesus, deliver us.
0: Through your sufferings,
1: Jesus, deliver us.
0: Through your death and burial,
1: Jesus, deliver us.
0: Through your resurrection,
1: Jesus, deliver us.
0: Through your ascension,
1: Jesus, deliver us.
0: Through your institution of the most holy Eucharist,
1: Jesus, deliver us.
0: Through your joys,
1: Jesus, deliver us.
0: Through your glory,
1: Jesus, deliver us.
0: Lamb of God, who takes away the sins of the world,
1: spare us, O Lord.
0: Lamb of God, who takes away the sins of the world,
1: graciously hear us, O Lord.
0: Lamb of God, who takes away the sins of the world,
1: have mercy on us.
0: Jesus, hear us.
1: Jesus, graciously hear us.
0: Let us pray. Lord Jesus Christ, you have said, ask and you shall receive, seek and you shall find, knock and it shall be opened to you. Mercifully attend to our supplications and grant us the grace of your most divine love, that we may love you with all our hearts and in all our words and actions, and never cease to praise you. Make us, O Lord, to have a perpetual fear and love of

0: your holy name, for you never fail to govern those whom you establish in your love, you who live and reign forever and ever.
1: Amen.
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3: 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Plus, why the presidential election in France is reigniting the debate over surrogacy today at 1:30 p.m.
4: Our Lady of Mount Carmel Novena. Glorious Virgin Mary, Queen of Carmel, Mother of God and of poor sinners, special protectress of all who wear thy holy scapular, I ask thee to obtain for me the pardon of my sins, amendment of my life, salvation of my soul, and particularly the grace I now seek through your motherly intercession. Amen.
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5: Family, a prayer that we pray together is a powerful prayer. So please pray together with me our EWTN family prayer. Today we pray in thanksgiving. Most Holy Trinity, Father, Son, and Holy Spirit, we thank you for this day, which is your gift to us. Let us live it in a way that is pleasing to you. We thank you for saving us from sin and death. Make us virtuous and holy. We thank you for a place being prepared for us in your house forever. Do not let us be separated from you. We thank you for the many things we take for granted. Help us to delight in your goodness. Through Christ our Lord. Amen.

Lord Jesus Christ, who said to your apostles, "Peace I leave you, my peace I give you," look not on our sins, but on the faith of your church, and graciously grant her peace and unity in accordance with your will.

For those who cannot now receive Jesus in the Blessed Sacrament, we offer the following prayer. O Jesus, since I cannot now receive Thee under the sacramental veil, I beseech Thee with a heart full of love and longing to come spiritually into my soul, through the Immaculate Heart of Thy Most Holy Mother, and abide with me forever, Thee in me, and I in Thee, in time and in eternity, in Mary. Amen.

protection against the wickedness and snares of the devil. May God rebuke him, we humbly pray. And do thou, O Prince of the heavenly hosts, by the power of God, cast into hell Satan and all of the evil spirits who prowl about the world, seeking the ruin of souls.

Prayer for vocations. God our Father, who wills that all men be saved, come to the knowledge of your truth, we beg you to send laborers into your harvest and grant them grace to speak your word with all boldness.

so that your word may spread and be glorified, and all nations may know you, the only God, and him whom you have sent, Jesus Christ, your Son, our Lord. Amen. Our Lady, Queen of the Americas, Mary, Mother of the Franciscan Missionaries of the Eternal Word, pray for us.

0: I heard her name when I was in Indian mission school, and I heard the name then, and I've heard it all my life since, so that's 80-some years ago.
1: I grew up hearing about her, and then when I taught in the Catholic school, then I taught about her.
2: When I first attended the first conference, at that point I felt I had to establish a devotion with her.
3: All the pilgrims on this trip to Rome were drawn by St. Kateri. All those who prayed for her canonization over the years were appreciated by her. If you are attentive to her, this wonderful new saint can also choose you now to travel with her on a fascinating pilgrimage of love.

I've known about Gadalida Kakuita through my family. We made many trips from our Mohawk reservation, about 200 miles to Auriesville and Fonda near Mohawk River and also the Mohawk.

0: St. Kateri was born in 1656 in what we know today as New York. And her father was a Mohawk chief, her mother was a Christian. When she was about 4 years old, a smallpox epidemic struck the village, killing both her parents and her little brother. It also left St. Kateri with many scars on her face and poor eyesight, but that did not deter her. She was determined to be very much a part of the community, and she would weave beautiful baskets and she would make beautiful straps and containers to gather water. And she was raised after that by her uncle and aunts. And then soon thereafter, as a teenager, missionaries came to her village and brought the Catholic faith.
1: Well, the Jesuits said that every time the chapel door was open, she would be there. She loved to listen to their homilies, to their talks. She learned about Jesus from the Black Robes.
2: Her mother was a Catholic, and the Indian people that the community she fled to when she was persecuted were very serious Catholics. So the laity, as well as the clergy, had a big role in both evangelizing, but also helping her to stay strong in the time after her conversion.
0: And then she moved on up to what we call today Kahnawake in Canada, at St. Francis Xavier Church.
1: She was a real missionary herself. She was so outgoing in her desire.

0: heart to be close to Jesus. She performed many penances, and so much so that the Jesuits had to stop her. They told her, please don't do what you're doing. You're not going to live. But every moment of her day was living for Jesus.
1: When she was 24 years old, she passed away.
0: She died in Holy Week.
1: I find her last words most beautiful, inspiring, and very much an introduction into one's spiritual life. Her last words are, Jesus, I love you. And those words say to us, first and foremost, her faithfulness as a disciple of Christ.
0: And she had these pockmarks on her face. And as soon as she died, her face became perfectly clear. One of the Jesuits says, beautiful, her face.
1: Today, she is buried there in Kahnawake, and many pilgrims continue to go there to venerate

0: why would the Holy Spirit inspire Pius XII in 1943 to open this Indian girl's cause for canonization? She had been dead since 1680, and certainly he was in the middle of World War II. The whole world looked like it was going to implode. And I was able to find out after several years of research that some of the Navajo Indians on the reservations outside of Phoenix and Tucson had been approached countless times by the government to come and form a signal corps. And many of the natives at that time were Roman Catholic, but they also weren't formal citizens of the country. And on Christmas Day, 1942, a group of them, I think there were around 19, all Roman Catholic, decided to make a 9-day novena to Kateri, because every Catholic native knew about Kateri's life, and to ask her to intercede and to tell them what they should do. The last day of that novena was January 3rd, 1943. And they saw the Pope's opening her cause for canonization as their inspiration to leave the reservation and form the Signal Corps. And of course, we know after that that the Germans and Japanese never broke the code and probably saved tens of thousands of lives. So I see Kateri as interceding for this country in a very important way. And for me, that was probably one of the mysteries of the start of her canonization.
1: After Kateri became venerable, many people began to pray earnestly for her beatification.
2: And then in 1980, when she was beatified, we all came to Rome together. That was just a beautiful experience. So since 1980, it's been canonization prayer, you know, every day, and just asking God for the right time. And we would joke and say, well, God's time has to be Indian time.

0: I felt from the very moment that I became the director of the Black and Indian Mission Office that Kateri was special. I already knew her from my high school days, never forgot her, and just felt that something had to be done for her. The circles are the Kateri circles. That's what I started, the first one, and then I went to 400, then 600 in Denver. They have just grown all the time.
1: After her beatification, people thought the canonization would take place quite quickly. And people generally have not understood that the church takes very seriously the issue of a physical cure of an illness that can't be explained scientifically.

0: I was out in the state of Washington on the Lummi Reservation, and Archbishop Brunette told me about this young boy, and the young boy was there. And I got to meet him, and right away it came to me, this is it. This is why the Holy Spirit wanted me to come to the Lummi Reservation.
1: Well, then, he was a boy that was saved and one of ours, and great feeling that he was healed.
2: Jacob had been in a basketball game and had received a facial injury, a wound that had gotten infected. However, the infection was with what the secular world knows as a flesh-eating bacteria. And because it was on his face, the skin and the tissues in your face are a honeycomb structure. So you can have a very extensive infection going on and not even know it. For Jacob, it had spread very quickly through his facial muscles and up even into his skull.
3: They would call us into the little conference room and sit down with us, and oh, it's gone here, it's gone there. We had to remove more of Jake's tissue here.
4: When a doctor says we've done all we can, there's nothing left. There's no medicine, there's no nothing.
5: I remember that we were walking in the corridor and Donnie saying, Mom, the doctors say he's not going to make it. And I said, no, Donnie, we've got to pray. I was convinced that he was not going to die that night, that he could be healed.
3: At the time of Jake's accident, Father Tim Sauer, he was our pastor. And he's the one that sat down and said, okay, you need to pray for Blessed Kateri's intercession. And he told us why. And his reasoning being that she also was young, she was infected with smallpox that scarred her face, and that she too was Native American.
6: Everybody that was there was praying. We'd pray as a group. Donnie's mom was there, his sisters, his dad, we all gathered in a circle, we would pray. Prayers never stopped.
3: It was probably the most humbling thing to be a part of, to know that there were so many people that were out there looking out for us and had such well wishes and good intentions for us.
7: I believe we got an email from our principal letting us know what had happened, that we all needed to pray on Jake's behalf because it was pretty serious.
8: My own child was in the classroom with him, and I just knew that I had to do everything that I could.
7: So I got on the internet and I was looking for a prayer to Kateri, and I just found a prayer, and we had Jake's basketball card, and so I printed up a whole bunch of those prayers on the back of his picture and laminated them, and we spread those around too.
9: I sent out an electronic message to all of our members and our Kateri circles and their members to please pray for this little boy.
8: It felt like we were in the middle of a miracle. That's what it felt like when we were praying.
3: We just asked for her to intercede in helping Jake to become well.
2: Here's a young boy who was placed on palliative care, basically in a hospice-type program where everything that medicine could offer him had been offered. We have a very good documentation in terms of timing and treatment modalities. And it was at a very specific point in time when Sister Kateri Mitchell came and placed the relic of Blessed Kateri directly on Jacob and prayed to Kateri for her intercession as well as the rest of the diocese that he was in.
9: And when we walked in, Jake's mom and dad, one was in each side of his bed, and his mother said to me, "Do you have the relic?" And I said, "Yes, I do." She said, place the relic on Jake. And I was quite hesitant because the little boy was

0: you know, bandaged, and I said, what if I put the relic in the palm of your hand, and I will put my palm over your hand, and we'll both place it together. And she agreed to that. So once we did that, we said a few spontaneous prayers, quite short, nothing lengthy. And then I usually end with a prayer for Gadalita Gakwitha's canonization.
1: It wasn't until 2 years later that we realized that that day that she came to see Jake and place the relic on Jake, that was the last day of Jake's infection. It was the next day that he went into surgery, and the doctor sat down with us and said, it stopped. It's like a volcano that was erupting, and it just stopped.
0: And then months later, I found out that this little boy had survived and that he was actually back in school and that, you know, he was playing, you know, with his friends again out in the playground, and he was fine.
2: We sent all the documents to Rome in December 2009. It was December the 12th, 2010, that I got a call from Father Molinari, the apostle in Rome, said he had just heard from the Secretariat of the Congregation for Canonization that they had approved the miracle. I cried.
3: Runners, take your marks. Set!
0: For us, it was a Saturday, and the news came that our Holy Father, Pope Benedict XVI, had approved the miracle, and that Gadalita Gakwitha would be put on the list for canonization.
4: I have thought about that multiple times, why I was chosen. I mean, out of all the different people, especially the sick people, there's thousands out there in the world, and it seems so unlikely that she would have chosen me. I've heard of many people who were brought back to the church because of my story, and so I certainly feel like that was one of the purposes.
5: St. Kateri welcomes us to Rome through her heart and the heart of the church. I was there leading this pilgrimage of over 700 people, but I was also there like them, experiencing the moment.
6: Welcome in Rome, Italy.
7: We've been waiting for this for all our lives.
3: Bus number one, please. Everybody here?
8: Dream come true. Never thought I would live to see this.
9: Taking a trip across the ocean is an adventure.
10: It's gonna be the first time overseas here to Rome.
11: We saw some of the most amazing sights.
12: It's the artwork, it's the music, it's the history, it's the ritual, it's everything about the Catholic Church in a place like Rome.
13: Good evening. Pilgrims from the United States of America.
14: I can't believe the joy of seeing all these people come together. And I'm just touched so deeply because we have natives from all over the country and probably the world as well.
5: Kateri shows every pilgrim that their destiny is union with Christ. Every one of us is called to holiness, to cultivate the heart of a saint.

I think the reason why it took place now, the miracle happened, but also because the Holy Father wanted during the Synod of Bishops on the new evangelization and on Mission Sunday to hold up saints, not just Blessed Kateri, but others who are models of the new evangelization. They wanted to hold up these saints

0: as symbols for our time of how to enthusiastically preach the gospel.
1: Alleluia.
0: And that's what St. Kevry was. She was a simple woman, 24 years old when she died, but there was something about her life that made others know that God was real and God was present to the church through her. And that's what we rejoice in today.
2: It was a big blessing to be there in person, to see it all and see the multitude of people and the excitement.
3: At the canonization ceremony, I'd heard that there were X amount of Native Americans coming, but actually seeing us file into St. Peter's Square was just extraordinary.
4: Catarina Anteca Quita.
5: Mysterium Fidei.
6: I'm from a town of like 2,000 people, you know, so like for me to be here, not only in Rome, just to attend the Mass is a real blessing. It was a sea of people, and we were all there for the same purpose, you know, to honor the fact that the church recognized one of our own to be a saint.
7: To be chosen to carry the relic, it didn't seem real. It was like a dream. But here I was carrying this relic on behalf of my people. And it was a real privilege. And

0: I seen the Pope at the canonization and being 20 feet probably away from him was a great thing for me.
1: A bit before communion started, when they were still doing, I think it was the second reading, I remember I looked around because I just wanted to take all the surroundings in. And then I guess when I looked at the big poster of her on the very left side, it just gave me a warm feeling that that's the reason I'm here.
2: En elle, foi et culture s'enrichissent mutuellement. Que son exemple nous aide à vivre là où nous sommes, sans renier qui nous sommes, en aimant Jésus.
3: And especially today, someone who had such a devotion to the Eucharist, that she would be here today to celebrate the Eucharist with us.
4: Domine non sum dignus ut inter. Where it hit me most was watching my family in front of me go up to receive communion. It was priceless. It's something that I'll treasure always and hopefully tell my grandkids about.
5: We have a saint.
6: Yesterday was the feast of the North American martyrs, you know, St. Isaac Jogues, St. John de Papri, and I couldn't help but feel that there was this huge party going on in heaven, because Pius XII said, out of the blood of the martyrs rose the lily of the Mohawks. And what an honor, what a gift for those martyrs to have Kateri's canonization day so close to their own feast day.
7: Being in union with St. Kateri is being in union with the angels and the saints. And during this Mass of Thanksgiving, we are reminded here at the altar of the chair that Christ calls us at this very moment to share in his joy and to share in eternal life.
8: It was a smaller group. It was in the heart of St. Peter's Basilica. It was like bringing the gift of the native cultures into the heart of the church.
9: The liturgy was in Kiowa and Comanche. Who would have thought? I know it wasn't for me. I'm just a little humble, poor little Kiowa woman. But why? It was like, I listened and it was Kiowa. I was able to sing with the young man. And he's Creek Indian.
10: I believe it's important for us to represent our communities and bring back this beautiful event for everyone.
11: Our prayers were answered. And that's the message, is that, okay, because we pray all the time and we know that he listens to us, but this is a definite real wake-up call. Yes, keep praying, keep the faith, because I do listen and I answer it sometimes in a dramatic way, and this is a dramatic way that he answered our prayers. So, and now we can pray for the healing, because we have a special advocate in heaven for all the different, you know, ills that the tribal members in the tribe have.
0: I'm feeling really proud that she's being saved right now, because she's a native and she's just like us, and like me.

0: I am filled with Kateri's spirit, and I sense her presence.
1: One of the interpretations of Tekakwitha is she who sees things through. And as a seminarian, she was able to help me see through a lot of the challenges that I faced in the last 18 months of formation. And so she was able to help me personally persevere.
2: I feel kind of a close connection to her, but in a living way. I was not Catholic when this process started. And I knew that this is something I could not deny, and so I joined the church because of it.
3: My wife and I decided to name her after such a wonderful woman, such a holy, simple woman, and wanting her to be able to know that one day we want her to grow up to have that role model in the church.
4: I was born in a teepee in Oklahoma. I'm full-blood Kiowa Indian. I'm in my 80s now. I'm sitting in the heart of Italy, seeing it happen. I can go back and tell my Kiowas that it happened. And we call her beautiful, high-up woman. And now she is high up.
5: People think that perhaps we have completed our journey with this canonization. That is certainly not the case at all. We're just starting. Today, the Lord has given us an extraordinary new companion for this pilgrimage of our hearts.
4: And she's the first one. It's just, that's what's so overwhelming. She's the first American Indian saint.

Yeah, we brought the kids in for the woos. Let me hear just the clapping from the students of the Catholic University of America. It sounds the same. All you adults, what are you doing? Sounds the same. Welcome here. What a delight. You guys, you make the show. The Catholic University of America and our partner, WMET, Guadalupe Radio Network, 1160 AM here in Washington, D.C. Got a lot of stuff coming up. This book, 12 Rules for Manliness. Now, if you look closely, you'll see my picture pretty much in every one of these chapters. Written by Bear Wozniak. Now, you got to figure, a guy who's going to write a book, 12 Rules for Manliness, is going to be named Bear. You know, it's not going to be Puppy Wozniak. Sharpay Wozniak. It's going to be Bear Wozniak. So he's going to be my guest. Father Larry's going to talk about manliness from his perspective, Be a Man, the book Be a Man. Well, I hope, one of the dangers of this kind of stuff here is if I fall off of this, this will all be mine. Now, you students, we're going to have to reassess some of your tuition here. The experts really don't like discipline. That's my theory. Most experts are uneasy with discipline. They tell you, you have to use I messages, win-win scenarios, proper reasoning. Well, just to give an example of how uncomfortable experts are with discipline, there was a very popular technique put out back in the 70s and the 80s, and it touted itself as back to basics discipline. And here's what they did. They used it in classrooms. The teacher was to put the rules on the board. However, she could not put the rules in negative. In other words, no hitting. Mm-mm. Keep hands to self. Don't leave your seat without permission. Mm-mm-mm. Stay in your seat. So they had to be positive. Now, I got stopped by a state trooper on my way down here, and he said, don't speed. And I said, officer, you need to put this in the positive. Just say, stay within the speed limit. So I got a ticket. He obviously didn't take this course. So here's how it works. Rules on the board. If a kid breaks a rule, his name goes on the board. That's a warning. He gets a warning. If he breaks it again, there's a check mark next to his name, and then he has some kind of consequence, either sitting on the curb out for recess or putting his head down at the desk. There are 180 days in a school year, approximately. Roughly 20 kids per class. If every kid figures out that each day he gets a warning if he breaks one of the rules, you could potentially have 20 times 180, 3,600 pieces of misbehavior in your no-nonsense, back-to-basics discipline into the system, wired into the system. Now, most kids would not do this. My son came home very excited in first grade. He said, Dad, I can do something wrong every day, and all that happens is I just get a warning. I said, Andrew, no, you can have a week. And then after that, no more warnings. He goes, no, Dad, that's the way she does it. That's the way she does it. Now the question becomes, how do you know? How do you know if he misbehaved? It was simple. We had one of you female types, age 7, his sister, who reported to us pretty much what he did before he even did it. We knew. So he was excited. He figured it out. He was excited. I get to misbehave, and Dad, nothing happens to me. And I go, well, let's see what my daughter Hannah has to say about that. Because the first time he misbehaved, she said, Father,

0: I have some information you might be interested in. It's about a boy whose name begins with A. I've written up the report here for you to see, Father. I want to do a role play. Let me see what we got. Young lady, would you be my role player? All right, props, props, props. Come on, please. And you are Cindy. All right. By the way, you're Bear's wife, but that's okay. Thank you, Elena. Thank you so much. All right, Cindy, you... I got to sit this so the camera catches you.
1: Okay.
0: You are sitting in church at the end of the pew. There's the pew goes that way. You're on the end. I have just genuflected. I'm coming in to sit. Excuse me, can I get in here, please? Okay, let's try this again. Excuse me, can I get in? One more time. Hi, can I sit in here, please? Okay, now, well, you really are good at being snotty. Yeah, that's really good. No wonder Bear wrote that book about rules for manliness. Cindy, thank you, dear.
1: Thank you.
0: Okay, so what's my point? Have you noticed people want the end seats and they don't want to move in? If you come there, they're gonna turn this way, so you have to crawl over them. They're gonna get up and stand out in the aisle, so you go in. Or, it happened to us last Sunday at Mass, my wife said, may we sit here? And the lady goes, don't go to communion. Why is this? I've wrestled with this. What is it about these coveted end seats? Well, I got a number of theories. One lady told me, well, I got to go to the bathroom. If I have to go to the bathroom, man, I don't want to climb all over everybody. Another one said, well, I can see better. Here's my shrinky explanation. I think more and more people are ill at ease in the middle with people on either side of them. I think there's a certain kind of social security distance that when you're on the end like this, you've at least got this here like this, and you can kind of gauge the distance this way. And I've often wondered that. All the years I've gone to church, I would say maybe 5% of the time, somebody will just slide down. They'll just slide down and let me have the end. It's an interesting phenomenon. And plus, it's really bad if you're sitting in your end seat that has your name on it, you know, of course, you have to have your name on it, for Christmas or Easter. And then somebody comes in and just doesn't realize that's your seat, you know? What are they doing here? All right, let's take some questions. Sir, now you're as tall as I am, and you're down there, and I'm up here.
2: Thank you. The question I had was, how much of anxiety is a spiritual versus a psychological issue?
0: Okay, and you can throw in a physical issue.
2: Sure.
0: Because anxiety, let's give you a quick primer on anxiety. Anxiety is for defense. It is wired into us when there is danger. In fact, your body says, danger, danger, kick up, everything kicks in. It's a cascade of physiological events. The problem with anxiety is sometimes it happens when you don't want it to happen, all right? If, for example, a big dog is chasing me, I have a panic attack. I'm nervous, I'm getting ready to fight, I'm getting ready to run. Something is happening in my body. However, if I have to give a public speech, which, by the way, is the number one source of anxiety for people, I'm not in any danger. Nobody's gonna hurt me, but I have the same reaction. So anxiety is a physiological response, and it's connected to your brain. How much of it's psychological? Depends what you tell yourself. If, for example, you're going to give a speech in front of the class, and you're dreading this, what are you telling yourself? What am I going to look like? Am I going to talk foolishly? Am I going to lose my place? What if they think I'm not competent? You know, what if they see my hands doing this? What do I do this? So anxiety is created when the brain says, danger, danger, danger, danger, and there's no danger. Now, spiritual anxiety. Most of the time, it stems from

0: What if God doesn't love me? What if I'm a sinner? What if I can't control myself? God says he loves me, but I keep sinning, and is there a limit to his love? So what we do is we talk ourselves into being anxious about our position and our relationship with God. That's what happens. So that's a quick primer. That's why I get paid the big bucks, because I don't get anxious in front of crowds.
1: Thank you, Dr.
0: And plus, the other thing, I don't think that I'm really necessarily all that easy going anymore. I'm just old. And it's kind of like, yeah, I don't care. I got to go get the mail. Get off my lawn! You got a second question? Sir. Man, they grow you guys big around here.
2: Yep. I was just wondering, now that you're at a college here, now, what is your favorite part about working with young people, and especially young adults in the church?
0: When I was a young shrink, a shrinkling, I immediately said I want to work with young people. And the reason is you guys are more flexible. The old, you can't teach an old dog new tricks, got a lot of psychological truth to that. A young person is more willing and open to look at how they think, how they see life. You get to be 50, 60, 70 years, you get locked into some stuff. You get locked into the way you think about yourself, you get locked into the way you think about other people. It's hard to budge that. So young people are more curious, more open, and I think that they're searching. They've got this whole journey sitting out in front of them, and they're going, I want to make this the best journey I can, so what do I do? How do I think differently? How do I act differently? I really enjoy that about with the young people. Now, there's a caveat to that. Sometimes people will say to me, will you see my 14-year-old teenager? And I'll say, well, I will, but if it's a behavior problem, what's going to happen is the teenager's going to come in there and tell me everything that's wrong with you. And I'm going to try to convince them that that's not all that's wrong with you, and they're going to stand their ground and say, no, you don't know my dad, that's what my dad's like, and I'm going to say, I'm going to let your kid trash you for half an hour and say that'll be $100. So most of the time in those cases, I work with parents. But the students here, 19, 20, 21, which is about the same age as this belt, I like working with a lot. As a matter of fact, I have a young man in my office next week that's coming in, same thing, he's a college student and he's anxious. He's real anxious. So that's pretty much the easiest people to work with, because even though anxiety is the most pervasive symptom that people come to the office with, believe it or not, it's one of the things most curable. Time for one more? Sir.
3: Hello. So I know most of us in this room are college students. We have incredibly busy lives. I know you as a television host are going to also have an incredibly busy life. So,
0: between naps.
3: So my question was, what do you do to avoid burnout?
0: I don't pack too much into one day. That's the biggest mistake I made when I was younger. Everything was so important. And I look back on it now, and my relationship with God is really kind of the only enduring thing, that in my marriage. So you prioritize. How much of it has to be done now? How much of it is so important that your whole identity depends upon it? You look at it and you say, I can do this, this, this, this other stuff drops off. And the other thing I learned too, I do not tie my identity into my performance. I love doing this TV show. But I'll tell you, if they come to me tomorrow and they say, you know what, Ray? You're done. We think you stink. Okay, I'm not gonna say, oh, I thought I was so much more competent and so better than that. No, not at all. Again, it's part because I'm old. It's like I don't care. But I mean, this is a great privilege to do this show, but it's still, as much as this means to me, my identity is not tied to it. And I think that's big. It's real big. Matter of fact, when I was in school, I got a 31 on a physics test. And this was a physics test for engineering. And I just got blown out of engineering. And I called my mom up. I said, Mom, I'm not in engineering anymore. You can't get a 31 and recover. Let's see what we're looking at around the country. Oh, wait a minute. I want to take some more questions. I got one more group of questions. Sir, yes, what do you got for me?
1: Yeah, how do you know when you're getting old?
0: How do I know when I'm getting old? I had that experience the other day. You know how you go to the computer and you have to go down and scroll for your age? I felt like I was on Wheel of Fortune.

0: Your day, you want people reading your social media because that's your private life, and if they don't read it, you'll get upset. One more.
1: Oh, I don't remember the other question I had for you. Sorry.
0: Security! All right, thank you, son. Let's see what we got here. Elena, what have I got for time there, hon? 4 minutes? That's plenty of time. Hello, Dr. I was wondering, how have your children humbled you as youngsters, teens, or adults? Well, if I can brag, I you hate parents who brag, but I want to brag. The other day, my son's parole officer said, one of the nicest kids he has. You know, you hear that, you feel good inside, you get formative. How have they humbled me? Oh, they've humbled me. I knew this in my head, but I had to experience it. You're not a piece of clay. I can't mold you into exactly what I want to mold you into. You have personality. You have a whole wiring to you. And my kids all have very different personalities. My 10 children are adopted, so they don't even have the common genetics of my wife and I. So they have very different personalities, very different approaches to life, very different capabilities, and some of them make me look like I'm God's gift to parenting. And some of them, well, I just want to make my money before they hit the papers. You know, I got one gone to Penn State, one gone to State Penn. They have humbled me in the sense that I can't guarantee how they absorb my parenting. Some of them welcome it, and some of them it bounces off of until they become adults. And then they realize the old man had something to say. Like Mark Twain said, when I was 14, my dad was the dumbest man on earth. By the time I was 21, I was amazed at how much the old man had learned in 7 years. When we come back, my dear friend, Bear Wozniak, 12 Rules of Manliness is his book. Where Have All the Cowboys Gone? Subtitle, and Bear is in fact a world champion with his wife Cindy, who was my role player, surfer. And I've asked Bear, you know, can you help me? And he wasn't very nice, because I showed up with my surfboard with the training wheels on it, and he said, Ray, you can't use training wheels. So when we come back, my friend and a man who is definitely a man, Bear Wozniak. Stick with us, guys.
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0: that. Yeah. All right, that's enough. Can't stop it. My buddy, my friend for years.
1: Good to see you,
0: years.
1: Ray. Love you, Ray.
0: All right. The first thing I thought.
2: You can still do more push-ups than me. I know.
0: I know. First thing I thought when I saw this book, 12 Rules for a Man. I was the inspiration for this, wasn't I?
2: Yeah, it's basically your life. You don't even have to bother reading
0: it. Okay, thank you.
2: Basically your
0: life. I noticed there's no picture of me anywhere in this book.
2: People know it. They just assume it.
0: Oh, okay. Yeah. All right. Bear, I know that you've done a lot of stuff. A lot of stuff. Why the focus on manliness? Come on.
2: I think, you know, it's interesting because the Lord began to talk to me about that about 12 years ago. Began to put it on my heart to reach the guy who drives a black pickup truck. You know, to reach, if you can have a message that's gritty enough for that guy and truthful enough, then you can probably reach everybody, especially women, because women can tell when it's not true. So if it's gritty enough for that man, then it could probably reach everyone. But it's interesting how the crisis in manhood has really unraveled over that time. And now there seems to be, it's swinging the other way. Younger men especially are wanting to pursue a life of virtue.
0: These young guys.
2: Yeah, yeah. Really cool to see. I speak to a lot of men's conferences, and I always like to have the young men stand up. And now there's more and more young men. And when we go to speak to places, Cindy and I, where there's men and women, the women will actually meet us at the car while we're getting books out. And they go, please tell the men we need for them to be men. We want them to be men.
0: What about the culture's slamming of us guys that are somewhat masculine toxic?
2: Well, you know what it is? Here's
0: masculinity.
2: The thing. Men go, oh, they treat us so bad on the commercials and in the TV shows, and it just makes me want to vomit when I hear a man talk like that, because he's
0: whining.
2: He's acting like a victim. If that happened, we let it happen, and we deserve to have it happen. And so the whole point of that is to regain your virtue, which means it means servant leadership. It's Aristotle, right? Justice, self-mastery, prudence, fortitude, and Paul, faith, hope, and love. If you pursue those virtues, if you're a man of purpose and determination, if you're a man of grit and grace, then you can do all that with humility and with the right purpose. You will change the world.
0: My humility is something I'm very proud of.
2: Well, I'm prouder. I'm more humble than you. I can see that. But
0: you got some rules. Give me some of those rules.
2: Well, you know, one of the coolest ones in here is when I wrote the chapter, a man needs to be dangerous. Do you think that's true? That a man needs to be dangerous?
0: Risk-taking?
2: Not necessarily that. I mean, everyone, if you're a Christian, God's going to ask you to take risks. That comes with the territory. That's why you need the virtue of prudence. That's not for someone sitting on the couch. That's for someone who's going to do something bold. But being dangerous was really interesting to me, going to the Korean memorial, seeing these men walking. You know what I'm talking about. They're all bigger than life, and how they all had each other's back. But men need to be dangerous, I think, at three levels. First of all, to be able to pray the most dangerous prayer there is, and that's the one Jesus taught his disciples. Our Father who art in heaven, hallowed be thy name, thy kingdom come, thy will be done.
0: It's that will be done part that's scary.
2: Yeah, it's the most dangerous thing you can pray. I mean, it cost Jesus his life. Remember on Mount of Olives, he said, nevertheless, not my will, but your will be done. And so praying that prayer, it invites you right into a very dangerous, very adventurous life. Adventure is just a fancy way of saying adversity, right? But when you're following God's will, I think you said earlier, doing stuff, when you're doing this stuff, you get to see God do stuff. It's not like when you're sitting on the couch, you're being passive. It's when you're being attentive to God's will by having that morning prayer time. Real men get up a half hour early to have prayer time. When you're attentive to God's will, then God, the Holy Spirit, gives you nudges throughout the day. And when you respond to that, suddenly you're in. I was writing a meditation today. I saw a guy in a stadium. Maybe you've seen this. He's in a stadium with a covered roof, and it's raining outside. It's true. This happened. And there's a spout above him where the roof broke, and it's just waterfall on him, and only him. You know, everyone else is not getting drained. And he's just standing there watching the game, not oblivious to it. And I was thinking, you know, you got to be under the spout where the blessing comes out. If you're in God's will, God's grace is with you. You need grit. You can't do God's will without grit, but you can't do it without grace too. So the danger part is that you're willing to lay your life down in service. But it's also, men need to understand spiritual warfare.

0: warfare. They need to be able to, I mean, the rosary, you got to have that weapon with you. They need to know, to be discerning when their children are being attacked in some way. You need to be willing. We were at the gay pride parade was coming by our house in Waikiki, and it was so cool to see a young man, a biker, kneeling down, because the Catholic Church is right next to our house, and he just was kneeling down and praying the rosary, just praying for God's mercy and for God's love and for God's will there. But he was being bold. He was doing something bold. So spiritual warfare, we need to be able to stand up for what's right too. We need to be morally dangerous. That doesn't mean being a jerk. It just means like you know, how often do we have the occasion, Cindy, when we're someplace and you hear men speaking disrespectfully of women or cussing, and I'll just say to them, you know, you're a better man than that. There's a lady present. Or I remember I was golfing and there was a couple of young men listening to rap music that was disrespectful of women. I asked them, does that happen? Do you think that has some, what kind of effect do you think that has on your soul? And they said, oh, yeah, nothing. But then next time I saw them, they said, you know, we stopped listening to certain rap music, you know? And so you got to make a stand morally. But then men also need to be able to physically fight. You're the man that has to protect your family, and you have to have a plan. Every man's different. Most important thing is being aware, right? You don't want to put, I'm a second degree ninja black belt too. I've trained in a lot of martial arts. Be aware so that you don't put your family in jeopardy, but you need to have a plan in your home. What happens if there's an invasion? You need to have, you know, you need to be willing to lay down your life. Even if your family isn't there, if they're just attacking you, if they take you out, they take out your family. So you have to have that part of your, of being dangerous too. And real dangerous men, you know what they look like? They smile a lot. They're confident. Confident means with faith, con fide. They're confident, they have faith. They don't have to prove themselves to anybody else or even to themselves. They're just dangerous.
1: You know, one of the manly things that I could have done as a dad that I didn't do, and I wish I had a do-over, I used to pray my night prayers under the covers. My kids couldn't tell. They thought I was either sleeping, relaxing. They had no idea I was saying my prayers. If I had to do over again, I'd kneel by the bed so they could see their old man saying his prayers by the bed.
0: I think kids sometimes, they wake up a little bit early or something, and they see their dad sitting in that same chair every morning, and they see the... Now, I have the Liturgy of the Hour. When Cindy gets up, she sees the Liturgy of the Hour. Is there the Bible? And then I've had my prayer time. And a man should always be up earlier than anybody else in the household. You're the watchman, you know. So get up and pray. Pray for your family. Intercede for your family. And just say, God, you know, what shirt should I wear today? You know, you're my friend. You know best. What, you know, give me a clue.
1: I tried that.
0: Yeah, and I it came out really bad.
1: No, my daughter's dad, what? Oh, Dad. What? Dad. That's why God gave vowels, so you can whine. You can't whine on consonants.
0: That's funny. Well, I'll tell you, when we were filming Long Ride Home, it's our motorcycle TV show on EWTN, it's immersive reality, so we just went out and rode motorcycles and saw across the United States, and it was cool, because we would get up, my best friend Jerry and I would get up an hour before the other bikers, so we were up 4 or 5 in the morning, and we would just pray, like, Lord, what were you doing yesterday? What's the theme that was going on yesterday? And what's going to happen today? And then God would do stuff, but we kind of understand what God was doing. What was God doing yesterday? What are you up to today, Lord? And it'd be amazing how God orchestrated each of those days. And so start your day out with the Lord and think about, what's God been speaking to me? And as you pray, God's going to whisper to you things about your children, insights about your wife, and so
1: give me
0: do the stuff.
1: Rule. Give me another rule of manliness here.
0: Let's see. What was I thinking of?
1: Read the book?
0: I haven't read it in 2.5 years. I think one thing is that a man needs to live by a creed. My creed is, the most radical quest a man can pursue is to abandon himself to the wild adventure of God's will. Well, that's the way God made me. That's my personal creed. You have to have a personal creed. What is it that you stand for? You know, cowboys were so cool because they knew what they stood for. They have a code. You know, there's a cowboy code. It's not written, but there's a code. And you'll hear a cowboy say, like my good friend, Father Bryce Lundgren, the Catholic, Wyoming Catholic Cowboy is his website. But he'll say the coolest things, and then you'll be talking, and he goes, well, that's against the cowboy code.

0: So have a creed that you live by. And then that creed, that's what the 12 rules are for me, are my code, my personal code, how I want to live. But you should take the time and write. I always take people when they show up in Hawaii, I'll take them out to the edge of the ocean, a point, or up in the high mountain where there's the volcano, you know, it drops 2,000 feet in Waikiki, you know, so everything there is made out of volcanoes. On the edge, someplace on the edge, and I have them just think about what is your creed? What are you going to stand for? And then massage it over the next two or three months. Let God speak to you. Don't use ChatGPT to do it. You got to do it yourself. And then develop your code. Because the thing about a cowboy is that, and when you live by a code like that, is decisions are very simple. You can make immediate decisions. That doesn't mean they're going to be easy to do, but the making of those decisions should be instantaneous. That's what the Catholic Church says a virtue is, right? It's a habit. A virtue is a habit. And the good thing about habits is, like, some people would say that you're highly motivated because of you've been weightlifting and training forever. But you're not motivated at all. Motivation you only need for the first 30 days. After that, it becomes a habit. And it's really not even discipline, really. It's just a habit. So
1: if I don't do it.
0: Yeah, your body screams at you.
1: In the weight room, we say, you're getting kind of smooth.
0: Well, I noticed you've been missing leg day a lot lately. But, that's what a man is that acts like he's a Catholic and doesn't pray in the morning. That's a man who skips leg day. But having that, having motivation to pray every day for 30 days, after that, your body's going to tell you, what are you doing? Get up. God gave you this gift of habit. That's what a virtue is. So if you live a life of virtue, and Jesus said, happy are you when? And Aristotle said that happiness is the pursuit of virtue. Happy are you when you, all these other things you want to pursue, the most important thing is virtue. And you do that by a disciplined response. You always respond the same way.
1: I bet we got some questions from the gang out there, because the young people. Yes, sir.
0: But you need to get in shape, first of all.
2: Yes. How are you guys doing?
0: Obviously, you're an athlete. Good to see you.
3: The question I had for you all is, how do you keep a balanced spiritual life as an athlete?
1: You take it, Bear.
0: You know what? I see you have a Corvette picture. I always wanted a brand new Corvette. I guess I was 1980 or so, I wanted a...
1: Had the car been invented when you...
0: Yeah, but I wanted a 1980 Corvette, and I finally got one about 3 years ago, a 1980 Corvette. No, actually, we drive a Corvette, but it's a used one. You know, we don't buy one like Dr. Ray could afford.
1: Is it as cool as my 2002 Buick LeSabre with the bobbin dog in the back?
0: Well, we traded in our motorcycle for it. And in Hawaii, you only need one car. Most of the time, we're on the water. But that's cool.
1: How do you blend it? The spirituality with athletics.
0: It's so cool because, first of all, a real athlete has virtue, right? So it comes with a territory. I like what you said earlier too, that your identity is not being an athlete or not winning games or winning at whatever sport you're sportsing at. It's your identity, imago Dei, image of Christ, image of God. That's your identity. Athletics is something that you do. But the other thing I thought about is, you know, when I won my world titles tandem surfing. That's where you lift a woman, and we have 45 very extreme lifts. The hardest one is where the woman stands in your hands, or she does a handstand on your shoulders. It's very extreme. Well, the girl does it. I just do this. Sometimes I do this.
1: How'd she get up there?
0: You pinch her and she jumps
1: okay,
0: up.
1: Right.
0: Yeah, but the woman really—it's really the reason I win championships is because of the woman, you know. I remember when I won my first championship, the first world title. My friend Pohaku Stone—he's a professor of surfing, believe it or not. His name Pohaku means stone. I was thinking, kind of like, is that all there is, you know? And he came up and he had a cigar for me. And we shared that. First, we nose breathed. Men touch foreheads and share breath. Aloha, the word ha means breath. Aloha means to give breath. And ha'a means humility. But he nose breathed, and then we shared a cigar. And I said, somebody gave me a really good bottle of wine that I was supposed to give to you, and I have it. My condo's right. You know, I was lucky I won my world titles right across the street from my house. But

0: I got that bottle of wine and we sat and we talked and I shared with him, you know, kind of like, is that all there is feeling? And then it came to me contemplating that, that what makes a man a champion is championing a cause. So winning a world, winning a championship is what gives you the platform to be a champion. That's not the champion. It's the champion who champions a cause greater than he can accomplish without God's help. And I was reading, you know, sometimes when you're reading the Bible and something just jumps out at you. And I was reading about Gideon, which everybody knows that story so well. I was reading Gideon, and it was that moment where you know what he was doing? He was in the wine press threshing wheat. That's not what a wine press is for. He was cowardly. He wasn't doing what God was calling him to do. And I loved it because it was the angel of the Lord. It was a theophany, so it was really Jesus, the pre-incarnate Christ, speaking to him. And he called him champion. I forget all the words, but he called him a champion. Something champion of God. What are you doing in the wine press? Threshing wheat. I'm hiding from the Philistines or the Canaanites or the Moabites, one of those mosquito bites. It's one of those bite situations. But he called him a champion. And so I really love your disposition. I love your spirit. I see strength and humility in you. And that's what, you know, Hawaiians are very noble people. And the warrior culture there is very strong still. And it's probably because of the surf. You know, my son has surfed 85-foot waves. Surfing keeps you humble because you wipe out a lot. You might have a minute-long hold down underwater. But it also, you're surfing, and you're surfing a powerful wave, more powerful than you, but you're harnessing the power of that wave. When you've ridden a wave really well and you come to the beach, no one has ever said to me, wow, you were awesome. They always say, that was a great wave. The rider on the wave, especially if it's big, you don't get a sense of dimension until you see that rider, that thin rider on a big wave. And so the rider is there to give glory, to show the wave. Your life is meant not to show yourself. Then the ultimate thing a surfer can do is be hidden in the tube, right? So your goal is to be hidden in Christ, but in your life, to live your life in a way that people see the glory and power of the Lord. So the main thing about, I think, an athlete is, you know what the word ascetic means? It's, you know, the old monks in the desert that had the skull in their cave. It means athlete. They were athletes for Christ. So it's the most perfect. I think every athlete grows in virtue, and that can only bring you, you know, if you're not searching for glory, it can only bring you closer to God. And you're going to have a life of beautiful service. I can see the power in you. It's going to be beautiful.
1: You never said that about me.
0: Well, I can out bench press you.
1: You can?
0: No, I can't. I can't.
1: Oh.
0: I can't. But I can lift...
1: I can get 400 down.
0: Well, I only lift women. That's the problem.
1: Hey, you have a story. We got Father Larry Richards coming up next segment talking about being a man, his idea. He wrote a book, Be a Man.
0: He's a bit of a rookie.
1: You got a story about your association with him.
0: I love that guy. I love Father Larry. But I actually got invited to go to Erie, to his church, to speak to the men's group. So he must have thought I had something more important than
1: him. Or you were Erie.
0: Yeah. Well, let me tell you the truth. All men's conferences are during the winter. It appears to be. And I'm always invited to speak, to come from Hawaii to go speak. So I was invited to go to Lake Erie. And they said, would you like to go ice fishing? No. Would you like to go snowmobiling? No. My policy is I used to say 90 seconds that I would be outdoors during my time, from the airport to the hotel back to the... And now I say 60 seconds because I have Nordic neurosis. I can't handle the cold. But yeah, so I was invited to Erie to speak there, and I'm not as manly as Father Larry, I can tell you that, if he can handle that cold. I could, right, Cindy? You know, 60 seconds is my limit. People think I'm kidding, but I'm not man enough.
1: Can I tell that story? Story that I know about this man and his fear of ice. He was trying to ice fish, and he's trying to cut a hole in the ice, and he heard this voice. There are no fish under that ice. And he bears looking around, nothing. So he just continues to try to fish. Again, there are no fish under that ice. He goes, is that you, Lord? No, it's the manager of the ice rink.

0: You want to watch Father Larry and his idea of being a man?
1: I love Father Larry. I mean, I tell you, women should probably leave, because when he speaks at men's conferences, I've seen a few women sneak in the back and then they sneak out because he gets
0: fired up.
1: Yeah, he does. He gets fired up. Speaks really well, good to men.
0: All right, stay with us. When we come back, we're going to let Father Larry talk a little bit about being a man from his perspective.
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0: Delighted to be back at the Catholic University of America and our partners on Guadalupe Radio, WMET, AM 1160, my dear friend, Bear Wozniak. You know, Bear, we talked about manliness, we talked about manhood. Well, let's see what Father Larry has to say, because he wrote a book.
1: He knows how to write?
0: Scratch and sniff.
1: Okay.
0: Be a Man.
1: It's a great book. It really is a good book.
0: One of the short-sighted moves that I've made, he likes when I use that word. I can't touch here. Father Larry and I were sitting in a restaurant, and he asked me if I wanted to co-author a book with him. I said, Father Larry, I'm busy, you know, a place to go, people to see. I'd like to do it for you, but I'm working on another book. Well, this book, Be a Man, has sold tens of thousands, hundreds of thousands. And since then, I've asked him, can I be part of it? No.
4: You have to be a man to be part of it.
0: Right? And that's the other problem. Yeah. I can't believe he didn't get in trouble, because it has to be a person.
4: Yeah,
0: that's very gender insensitive.
4: Exactly.
0: What's the theme of Be a Man?
4: It's about being a man like Jesus, huh? I wrote it when I was still with the, when I still taught high school, and all the kids were always looking at these heroes, and their heroes were TV stars or football players or athletes or people played in bands, instead of, like, nobody looked at Jesus as the true man. So, and I got the title from, there was an old bishop of our diocese, Bishop Gannon, who built almost everything. And he'd go to the prep school where I went to, and I was I didn't go there, but I was campus minister there. And he'd have a talk every Friday with the kids. And there was over 1,000 boys there then. And so he always started every single talk with Esto Vir.
0: Esto Vir, be a man.
4: Be a man.
0: I remember that from Latin.
4: Exactly. Esto Vir, be a man. So he would always challenge these boys to be men.
0: Did they know what that meant?
4: Well, in those days, of course, that's like from your time. You knew Latin, huh? You spoke it for a great
0: while. Well, actually,
4: it was just coming into vogue as a language when I was that age. When you were around. So they would always do it, Esto Vir, and this is what it is to be a man. And it's the last words of King David to his son Solomon. You know, so in 1 Kings 2:2, it sits there and he says, I'm about to go the way of all men, which means he was going to die. And he says, so take courage and be a man. So that was the last words King David told Solomon. And I always loved David, because David was a very flawed person, right? He was a murderer. He was a rapist.
0: An adulterer.
4: He was an adulterer. Fill in the blank.

0: And yet, to this very day, in the Old Testament and the New Testament, that calls David, who is a man after God's own heart.
1: Well, you got to figure, though. Now, he probably wasn't a lefty. He was a righty. And if you can throw a stone with that kind of accuracy,
0: absolutely.
1: Do you realize what a career he'd have in the majors?
0: Did you hear that? Did you get it together? Yes. But again, David is the man of the Old Testament I use. But for the New Testament, we focus on Jesus. So both. So here's a flawed man, David. And he does all these things. And, you know, David gives us some great things. But then we get Jesus, who is the man incarnate, the God of the universe, who becomes a man. So if anyone wants to know what masculinity is, what it is to be a man, you look at the person of Jesus Christ. Nobody else.
1: He wasn't
0: nobody
1: soft.
0: Else.
1: He was soft.
0: Not soft. He was kind, but he wasn't soft. And there's a humongous difference, because anybody can be... it takes real strength to become kind, you know.
1: I could be taken advantage of.
0: You can. And so was Jesus. He was killed. But he often, you know, remember when Jesus, when he was killed, he says, "No one takes my life from me. I lay it down." Like today, everybody wants to fight over things, and we want to be strong, and da-da-da-da-da. And even the Holy Spirit makes us strong, loving, and wise. But the strength comes from the crucifix. You know, how did Jesus deal with the sin and the pain of the world? He died for it. We want to kill
1: That's
0: for it.
1: That's pretty strong.
0: It's very strong. It takes a big man to be able to lay down his life for people who don't deserve it. And so even when people look and they look at the title of the book, and one guy says, you know, I don't know if it's a very good title. I said, it's an excellent title. You have to know what it means to be a man.
1: To be a man.
0: And most
1: That's
0: people
1: where you
0: don't
1: wanted
0: know.
1: Me to write the stuff in.
0: I wanted.
1: And you had to go off on your own.
0: Exactly.
1: Without me.
0: I was my first book ever, and I had to sit there and give it up, and I was begging him to help me, and he goes, no. It's in 12 different languages now, just so you know.
1: I had to correct the grammar. You know that.
0: Sure, absolutely.
1: We're going to talk more about being a man.
0: Really?
1: Okay? Not in this segment.
0: Oh, okay.
1: When we get back together.
0: I was going to say, that'd be fantastic.
1: So you got to know what a man is.
0: Yes. Okay. Just look at Dr. Ray. He's a man.
1: That means you got to study our Lord.
0: You must know Jesus, absolutely.
1: Got to study our Lord.
0: Yep.
1: Well, the title aside, I mean, rather exclusive, be a man. I mean, be a person, be a people, be a human. All of those titles were possibilities, you know.
0: Not even close.
1: He'll do it his way.
0: God's way.
1: Well, Father Larry doesn't lack for energy. You can tell that. What'd you pick up there, Bear?
2: Well, I picked up this book. Thought I'd give it to you. I forgot to hand this to you.
1: Oh, look at
2: Pretty
1: that.
2: Good question.
1: You never gave me one.
2: Well, the word for man, as he said, is verse, where you get the word virtue. So that's what the essence of a man is virtue. It's not machoism. It's laying down your life. In Hawaii, we have a word kuleana. It means your area of stewardship or what you like. But it's more than that. It's like your area. You know, a man becomes a man by taking on responsibility. That's why John Paul II is a bit of a killjoy when his first books were Love and Responsibility. It's like, oh, you know, I like the gushy part, but not the kind, you know, as we say in Hawaii, the responsibility part. The Bible doesn't say God so loved the world that he felt all mushy inside. It said he took responsibility to lay down his life. So I love that the word, root word for man is virtue, where we get the word virtue. And so I love
1: like that.
2: Father
1: That's
2: Larry.
1: Stupid.
2: Yeah, yeah.
1: Probably have some questions for you. Got
2: okay.
1: some questions out there? Yes, ma'am.
3: Hi, Bear. So I'm curious, what has surfing taught you about being a man?
2: Well, I would say tandem surfing in particular. I mean, surfing, you can learn. I wrote a book called A Surfing Guide to the Soul. So I guess there's a lot to learn about your spiritual life through that. But tandem surfing in particular, my relationship with my wife, there's a lot about surfing that really talks about your relationship with God, you know, being one with the wave like that and learning how to flow with God. And
1: she's got to ultimately trust you.
2: Yeah, but tandem surfing with a woman, first of all, winning world titles is like going to war, right? But it's different when you're with a woman. You know, the man's number one role is to inspire trust.

0: demand that. You have to inspire it. You have to earn it. If a man tandem serves, and those, the lifts can be very extreme, the conditions can be extreme, and she gets hurt, your career is going to be over. It gets around pretty quick. This man wanted so bad to tandem surf or win titles that he put me in harm's way and I was injured. The other thing is, you know, it's a very intimate thing to tandem surf with a woman. If a man disrespects a woman, his career is going to be, I'll make sure to end his career. I've had people, I used to run the world tour and I'd sit him out for that. But I think it's more of, when the man lifts a woman, there's a saying that in tandem surfing, the man is the captain of the ship. Because if you have two captains, the board won't know who to try. I've surfed with Mary Osborne, a legendary longboard surfer who's a much better surfer than me. Her cross-stepping to the nose, her drop knee turns, powerful surfer. But when we tandem surf, she has to yield to me and let me lead because the board won't know who to react to. Yield may not be quite the right word. You know, the word meekness, think about this. Meekness is a powerful virtue, but doesn't mean weakness. Meekness is like a horse. A horse is considered meek because it yields to the rider. It doesn't mean the horse isn't powerful, but there has to be a unity in that. And so in tandem surfing, she has to have confidence in me. When I first met Cindy, she had been watching me tandem surf for 8 years, and she had a lot of responsibility. Kuliana, taking care of couple people that are very dear to her that needed her help, and now she had the freedom, and she'd come down to the beach, and this was in Cocoa Beach, Florida, and she would watch the competitions, and she would come down for many years, and all of her life, all that whole time, she just wanted to tandem surf, but she couldn't because she had Kuliana to take care of. But she went out and she surfed with a man that didn't protect her, and she got hurt. And I watched this for many weeks, and I would go out to him, and I would try to coach them. And finally, I just told him, you're not allowed to surf with her anymore because she gets hurt. And they went out again, and she had kind of had this conversation with him, too. I didn't know that. The time he dropped her on the board, fell on the board, and she was walking in the water. She was always so valiant, so encouraging, never letting him lose his dignity. She was there to help him all the time, but he just couldn't do it. And he was wrong to try to put her in harm's way. So when she came in, I could see her, she was tearing up because her dream was broken. And I just signaled to her, and she came over to me, and we paddled out. We did three lifts. I said, will you compete in my next competition with me? I didn't try to save that man's dignity because he hadn't saved hers. And so I protect you. And sometimes you get hurt. But you know, number one thing is always to protect you and always to, and I'm the surfer, I have to pick the wave, even if she's a better surfer. Cindy's a great surfer, but it's my Kuliana to do that. Cindy, when she first met me, said, how many surgeries have you had on your back? And I said, I have never had a surgery. And then you asked me again about 6 weeks later, I said, that's the reef. That's cuts from the reef. Because when we're gonna wipe out, sometimes it's inevitable. I catch the girl, and I jump off the back of the board holding her, and I'm leashed to a big longboard, and I'm drug across the reef, not her. So I've learned a lot about, I think the main thing is just the man's role is to lift a woman and then display her beauty and grace. Beauty and grace is a lot more nice to look at than grit, you know. And
1: I think that's great. I tried to tandem surf with my wife, and she kept saying, no, take that wave over there. That's not how to do that. Mm-hmm. Put that over there like that.
0: Mm-hmm. But she knows better.
1: She does. Yeah, she does. Thank you for joining us here on Living Right with Dr. Ray at the Catholic University of America and our dear partner in Guadalupe Radio, AM 1160 WTEM, and the kids. Great job, guys. Thank you so much. I heard me.

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3: 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Why? Because I'm convinced, more convinced every day, that people are in great need of God. We know something about God, but we don't know God. You say, well, can it be the same? Oh, yeah,

You have a lot of associates. You have a lot of people you met once, huh? Eating in a hotel or a restaurant, and you never see them again. Well, they're acquaintances, see? We all have a lot of acquaintances, but we don't know acquaintances. You know them a little bit if you sat down and talked to them a little bit. But you don't know an acquaintance. Now, if you have a good friend, you know something about that friend. You know what they like, what they don't like. You know their faults. You know they have hot tempers, they're impatient, they're... We know some of the things we don't want to see. So that's a friend. Then once in a lifetime, Scripture says, if you find a friend that accepts you as you are, yeah, they're a pretty good friend. But how many of those do you have, huh? I bet all your friends, see, you'd say, well, I don't know if I can tell them this or not. It's like putting it in a newspaper, you know? You might as well write it up in the ad section. So obviously there's some things you can't tell that person. And then everybody can go just so far, you know, like politics, some friends. You can't talk about politics. Oh, they get so angry. What are you? Well, I haven't made up my mind yet. Oh, well, you gotta be Democrat or Republican. Well, maybe I'm neither one. You gotta be one. Why? So your vote counts. Well, it hasn't counted in the last 20 years, so. If I vote for them, they never make it. I don't know why. You got that trouble? The one I vote for just bombs out. So I never did figure out, you know, why I vote, because last time, you know, let's see, presidential election, I put down a write-in, Jesus. The whole community wrote in Jesus. He was the only one I know could straighten it out. So I'm not too good for figuring those things out, you know. Have you noticed how politicians all get family oriented? Well, they put a big ad in the paper. I got 3 children. Good for you. Now, what does that mean? You're a good politician? See? I go to this church every week, and all of a sudden they get very religious and very pious. And they're all pro-life until. So I don't understand politicians. I don't understand diplomats at all. Diplomats. I don't understand diplomats because I'm not sure what they're saying. They say one thing, but you want to know, what did you really say? And so we all have our problems, right? That's why I've been trying to teach you the 7 gifts of the Holy Spirit. And I forgot where we were some weeks ago. I don't think any of you remember either. Since neither one of us remember, won't matter, will it? Huh? Where were we? 4. Where were we? Gift of knowledge? 3 or 4. Well, that's good. We could start at 1 or 2. Nobody knows what I'm saying. It won't matter. I could say the same thing and you'll say, oh, isn't that good? Oh, well, I'll surprise you and give you the gift of knowledge. Knowledge. You know, that's one of the gifts that we lack today. Okay, let me tell you. Do you know yourself? So, yeah, I know myself. Nobody knows himself, you know? That's why if somebody says, why are you so impatient? You

You say, I'm not impatient. Oh, excuse me. Or, why are you so angry all the time? Who's angry? I'm never angry. Okay. So we don't know ourselves. We don't know ourselves. And, you know, I've told you that there's so many of these mystics, whatever, have said that the Lord would come one day and give us a warning. Say, well, what's the warning? That we would see ourselves as he sees us. Oh, that would be a shock, huh? Somebody sent me in the mail, one of our good fans, sent me a videotape. We watched it the other night. These people who had death experiences. And they all saw this light. But what they all saw was themselves. They saw themselves. And they were surprised. Well, if you know yourself, you wouldn't be surprised, would you? This one girl was a nurse, a very, very good nurse. She had a science degree beside that, and she was not at all compassionate towards her patients, you know. It showed one man was so scared, and he had a heart attack, and she just pushed his hand down and said, I don't have time right now. And that's one of the things she saw. She said, I didn't know. Not only did she see how what she was, it was pretty bad. She could see how other people felt by all these little insults, see, or just ignoring people. I thought that was very interesting, because most of us know once in a while we did something wrong, but we don't ever walk in our neighbor's moccasins. Isn't that a nice Indian proverb or whatever? You see, it says, don't criticize until you walk in your neighbor's moccasins. And I think that's excellent. And so I don't think a lot of people know themselves, and what does it take to know yourself? Once in a while, if you're brave, get your family down and say to them, what's wrong with me? You don't even want to think about that, huh? Because they're going to tell you. They're going to tell you. And they won't lie. They'll be very sincere and say, you're always picking your teeth. Who, me? And you got your finger in your mouth. Little things we do that aggravate other people. We did this one time, years ago. And I had my Bible with me. It was lesson time. And I said to the sisters, okay, what do I do to aggravate you? Of course, they had to think 3 or 4 times, you know, because they afraid I'd get mad at them or something. And one sister says, Mother, when you're at table and you're teaching us, you constantly do this. Can you all see what I'm doing? Yeah. Any of you do that? No, you're unusual. And I said, I do, and I was doing it. So then I went with one of the sisters somewhere in the car, and I think I was going to give a talk someplace. I had this very Bible, it's very old, falling apart. And I was doing this in the car. And she said, Mother, would you mind? I said, mind what? She said, would you mind not doing what you do with your book? And I said, oh, really? Oh, excuse me. But see, we don't know the things we do. Now, those are imperfect things and not sinful things. See, not sinful things. And I think we need to pray for the gift of knowledge, not just knowledge of our faults, but knowledge of God. Do you know God? Say, well, God is invisible. Well, I didn't ask you if he was visible. I said, do you know God? Are you friends with God?
or is he just somebody?

Somebody that you go to when you're in trouble or you need something. See? So in this gift of knowledge is a certain amount of detachment. Oh, we don't want to hear about that, do you? We're attached to everything. Little things, silly things. Fountain pen fits your finger just right. Chairs. Oh, don't sit in my chair. Why? Because it just fits me. It doesn't fit you. You're too fat. Well, if you ever said that to somebody, you're attached to what? A chair. Okay, you can be attached to God. And you can love everybody. You can love your children and love your parents and love even your enemies. But attachments take the soul out of your heart. Not literally, not theologically, you don't lose your soul. But it seems like your heart is somewhere else. Scientists do that. They don't know they have a family. They don't know anything. They're so intent upon their work. Their work. And that's what happened after the war, didn't it? Women started working in factories, and then they came home. They liked the extra money. And the first thing you know, family life very slowly begins to go down the tube. Because we get attached to things. Every time I go to Cullman, Alabama, we pass a junkyard. I don't think they call it a junkyard. It's a place for old cars. But they're all wrecked. You know, some people got killed in them and others injured for life, but they're pretty messy, squashed. Good meditation. Because some people are attached to their cars. If you wash your car every day, every single day, I think you're attached to your car. Cars look good, a little dirty. They look like somebody's using them. They're not supposed to look like they just came out of the showroom. Oh, I don't mean dirt. If you go to our place in Hanceville, Alabama, you gotta wash your car because it's covered with mud. That's different. Some people, I know I went to see a friend one time, and I went up the front steps, which was a mistake, because that's where the living room was. And you visit in the basement. Nice place, it was a den. But nobody was allowed to sit on the sofas in the living room. It was like you went in a furniture store. It was perfect. Everything was spick and span, and everything was there, but nobody lived in it. The house was upstairs and the home was in the basement. But that's an attachment for cleanliness. Ah, you gotta be clean, I'm not saying that. But if it gets to be fanatical, then you're attached, see? You understand? We're sometimes unduly attached to our children. Why? Well, maybe you're a doctor, you want your son to be a doctor, but he don't have it up here. He just doesn't have it. You want him to be one of these people that work on bonds and stocks. What do you call those? Stockbroker. Oh, Lord save us. What a terrible job to have. I mean, all you're thinking of whether something's going up or going down. Years ago, some woman, God bless her little heart, she gave us some Swift. Swift was a meat company. Is it still alive? Still gone? Some Swift stock. Well, I never had stock before. I thought, this is wonderful. But every morning, I'd look in the paper to see if it went up or down. We only had 25 of them. It's not like we had a big hunk of stock, you know? And if it went up, I was all excited. If it went down, I thought, oh, that's terrible. I just lost $50. I said, Lord. And then it dawned on me, Angelica, what are you, some kind of nut?

Because I'm not supposed to have thought. I'm not supposed to worry about things like that. See, I was getting attached to 25 shares pretty bad. 25 shares, it wasn't that much anyway. I was grateful for

God's gifts. I have to use them and be grateful for them. But I can't be so attached. I can't live without them. And I know you can prove that when someone you love dies. What do you do when someone you love dies? Are you willing to give him up, or do you get angry with God? See, a lot of things in our life are, friendships are wonderful. But we can't always think about that. We have to think about the Lord, doing good to my neighbor, being loving, kind, compassionate, at least trying. We don't always make it, but we try. But we cannot be so attached that I can't live without. See, that's where we are today, aren't we, huh? What would happen if all the TVs in the world had some kind of virus? I don't understand that either. It's a thing, but they all get viruses, and you want to put a jar of Vicks next to them and save it. My computer has a cold. Somebody said that to me not too long ago. It said, my computer has a virus. I said, well, why don't you try an antibiotic or something? And, I mean, we talk about these things like they're people. Like they're, I can't do a thing with my computer. Well, then get off, get away from it. You know, maybe it can't do a thing with you either. But see, we're so attached. What would you do if all the TVs in this country suddenly shut off? What would you do? Oh, I bet you go nuts. The kids be biting their nails. You'd be getting grouchy, and let's go for a walk. Where? Anywhere. And then we got to walk back. I mean, you can't please it. You know, you can't please them. We're so attacked. What do you do when you get home at night? Click. You got to want to know all the terrible things that happened today. That's all you're going to get. I thought of having a channel of good things. I don't think anybody listens. Just good things. Wonderful things. A sunrise, a sunset. Going in the woods and walking through the woods and feeling the presence of the Almighty God. Wow. But what you're watching is cars hitting each other. Today, we were coming back from the farm and just sitting there at a red light, just minding our own business. I mean, what could you do just sitting and waiting for a red light, huh? Well, there's an 18-wheeler in front of us, and he starts coming backwards. I said, sister, move back. She said, where? There must have been 50 cars behind us. He just keeps coming back like there was nothing to it. Pow, he hits in front of our new car. Wasn't an expensive one anyway, but you may, I yet was new. The front has a I said, well, we don't need to worry about any more scratches. I mean, this man did us a favor. Every time we look at it, what are we going to see? A new car? No, we're going to see that dent. Big dent. And he just took off when the light turned green like nothing happened. So sister shrugged her shoulders and said, oh, well, what can you do? Well, nothing. See, nothing. But if I was attached to that thing, I'd be thinking about it today, tomorrow, and the next day. Well, it's silly. It's all foolishness, you see. So the first thing that this wonderful gift of knowledge, it's not knowledge of you or knowledge of anybody, it's knowledge of God, see? Then we got to realize the one thing necessary, and we forget that. When our dear Lord was at Martha's house, and Mary sat there listening, and I don't think our Lord was correcting Martha because she was making a meal. She invited him to a meal.

I think it was all the jealousy and anger in her heart and mind that he was criticizing. And finally, she can't stand it. She says, Lord, she's mad. Her sister's sitting there nice and comfy, and she's sweating away and, you know, setting the table and all the forks and knives or whatever they use. And she's cooking, and she said, Lord, tell my sister to help me. He said, Martha, you're concerned about many things, and only one is necessary. I don't think he was talking about food. It was her unloving thoughts of her sister. See, it's not so. He was grateful for her food, but that wasn't the problem. See, for example, are you jealous? Who, me? No, I'm not jealous. Why you keep looking at your neighbor's new car? Because we can't afford one. Oh, really? Well, if you can't afford one, then why are you unhappy about it? Well, we should have one like it. Uh-huh. Now what do we have? Jealousy. You know, I think that was the first sin. Now bear me out, all you theologians, if you're listening at all. Lucifer fell in love with himself. He was beautiful, the most beautiful angel, the most intelligent of all angels, and that's a lot. And he began to look at God. And then he heard about the incarnation. That was too much. Too much. And so he became jealous of God. I will ascend to the throne of the Most High. Ooh. See, he forgot he was a creature, and he began to be jealous of the Most High. Then from jealousy came what? Anger. I will not serve. Ooh. Then came pride. So what's he do? He goes around to all the angels and he begins to get associates. Are you going to take this? Are you going to stand for the Most High, the Son of the Most High, the Eternal Word, becoming a man, an animal, half spirit? And I said, no. And well, then come with me. Well, the scripture says 1/3 fell. Why was all that? Huh? As intelligent as they were, somehow they lacked self-knowledge. See? Humility is what we're talking about here. Humility is the ability to see God in everything. It's hard. You could say, are you saying that our dear Lord was that that big 18-wheeler bump you? No, but he permitted it. I mean, who cares about a clunk in your front of your car? I mean, it's running. What's so important about it? We weren't hurt. So God allowed it, but he protected us, see? So there's good. And how many times, you know, we've had people say on the air, said, oh, I lost my husband, I lost my mother and my father, and I'm very angry with God. Why? Why are you angry with God? He has absolute power over you. You're a creature. He can give and he can take away. And we have to bless his name. Now that's a gift of knowledge, see? Because I can see good in everything. Is it easy? No. Nothing like that is ever easy. You say, does he take away? Oh, he allows many people. Today, you know, the enemy is so strong. And there are many terrible things happening in the world. Terrible. Things you'd never think of.

today. What's wrong? We don't know God, and we don't know ourselves. If you knew yourself and I knew myself, then, and I knew a little even about God, then I would be humble. Why? Because I would know I'm nothing without God. Nothing. And that's what we don't know. In this tape we listened to the other night on people who died and were sent back, there was a doctor who just was an atheist until he talked to little children who died and came back. But you could tell he still didn't believe. Isn't it strange that our poor human nature cannot believe there's a superior being? We're funny. Look at your baby picture. When you go home, get your baby picture. And now look at yourself. Isn't that a sorry sight? Not even your eyes look the same. I mean, you're totally different. Married pictures. Oh, I saw some people send me their marriage pictures. This is like 50 years ago. Well, you look at them now. Wrinkled, he can hardly walk. Looks spry on their marriage day. What happened? 50 years passed by. You don't see yourself changing. Well, you see a few little white hair and you cover them up with some shoe polish or whatever you use. And then, but it's still there. You know it's there. You can't hide it because it's going to peek right through your skull in about 7 days. I never saw so many blondes with black roots. But you see, I think I'm not, please don't tell me, is it a sin to dye your hair? No, for some of you it's necessary. It's not, but what I'm saying is that sometimes we get attached to wanting to look like I did when I was 16. Sweetheart, you can forget that one. You can forget it. Because it's gone. See, it's gone. And that's another thing we're not able to accept, are we? We are getting old. I'm old. 76 is not young. The scripture says you're good, you're strong. If you're 70, if you're really strong, you live to your 80. Well, boy, what do I got left? 4 years? I would turn that page if I come across it. You know, I'm not going to read. I got 4 years. But see, we're not honest about things. See, I am old. I got a one of these Golden Age magazines one day. I looked at the cover, I said, why did they send me this? At that time, I was 74. But see, it never dawned on me I was 74. I opened it up to the middle section, and guess who was there? Me. Center page. I mean, I would have appreciated a little couple inches in the back somewhere, you know. But I got center page. And I couldn't get over it. I was shocked, you know, and I looked at it, and I'm looking like this, and there I am. And it said, age is golden. Well, I think it depends on how old you are, if it's golden or not, but
I thought, by golly, I made it. I didn't realize it, you see. Because we need to be honest. A lot of people will never tell you your age. I would tell them, because if you asked him, you're going to add 10 years. How old are you? Well, I don't talk about that. Well, you gave me an opportunity to talk about it. You look 80. I am not 80. I'm 64. You must have been sick all your life. Why can't we see if we don't know God? If we don't know God, then we cannot be honest with ourselves. See? We can't be honest. We deny everything. And why? See, I was impressed with that little tape because all of these people saw themselves for the first time in their lives. One I saw a couple years ago, she died on the operating table, and she had this experience with Jesus. And he looked at her and he said, nothing but leaves. Nothing but leaves. She was the town gossip. And she bore no fruit. See, and that was her judgment. Nothing but leaves. And he sent her back. Believe me, she changed. Now, if anybody in this world would have said to her, you're a town gossip, she'd have hit him on the head with a skillet. You know, she would have denied the whole thing. She would have. But you see, I have to really admit I need the gift of knowledge. When you go to bed tonight, why don't you say to the Lord, Lord, teach me about myself. So I can change. How are you going to change? You know, it's like the man who was walking one foot on the street level and the other foot on the sidewalk. He was going like this. And somebody went up to him and said, my friend, you are drunk. He said, oh, thank God, I thought I was crippled.

0: I'm trying to figure out why I told you that. It had something to do with what I was going to say, but I forgot what it was. But we're all kind of like that, aren't we, huh? If we don't know ourselves. And you shouldn't be afraid to know yourself. You want to change. I want to be like Jesus. That should be in the heart of every Catholic, every Christian. I want to be like Jesus. Well, if you don't know what's not like Jesus in you, how are you going to be like Jesus? I mean, if you're the perfect one, then you got it made, but you don't. But I need light. You need light. You need light to know what's wrong with you. And that's what I was very impressed by these people, because they all were in the same boat. They died, they went through some kind of tunnel or whatever. But when they met God, all they saw was light. And none of them were allowed to go any further. Now, in the Catholic Church, we call that purgatory. It proved purgatory because they could see beauty. Beauty and mansions and just awesome stuff, but they were stuck at the threshold because they had never really tried to be like Jesus. And although they came back, they still, I'll make a bet, live in a kind of purgatory, because when they start to be their old self, oh, it has to back up on them. Has to back up on them. So let's not be afraid of Jesus. Let's not be afraid to know ourselves. If you gossip a lot, if you've committed some pretty bad sins, if you're angry, saucy, always complaining, always griping, then you need to say, I am always griping. I need to change. And then get a pattern for yourself. They ask for the gift of knowledge. Let me see what it's going to do for you. I think it is. So I'll pass it. The gift of knowledge gives you, for example, it sees the balance between loving myself and hating my life lest I lose it. Loves my neighbor and not to become attached. See? Use the things of this world, but don't be possessed by them. Enjoy life, but not rest in it. We're on a journey. You know, I can't believe that we're nearing July. Do you feel that way? I never saw 6 months pass so fast in my life. Well, if the next 6 months passes fast, what will we do? Okay. Provide for today. That's the gift of knowledge. Teaches me to provide for today, but not undue concern for tomorrow. Have a zest for life, but a desire for heaven. See God in all things. But no, that's what we don't know today. Today, God is our little buddy. Oh, he transcends the whole creation. He transcends everything he made. He's a different being. He's God. And then admire visible beauty without losing sight of the invisible source. That's awesome. I need to see God in you, in the sunrise, the sunset, and somebody bumping us. We're sitting there minding our own business. I have to see God in everything. If he takes away someone you love, shouldn't you be happy? I don't mean jumping up and down with a dance, but sense of loss is always there. But shouldn't you rejoice that this friend or relative or mother or father has seen God face to face? Isn't that the most awesome thing in the world? See, but if we get selfish, Well, if you're angry with God tonight, ask forgiveness. Say, Lord, I'm sorry I'm mad at you. I don't understand. Help me. I want to see you in everything, in everybody. Well, we have a call. Hello?
1: Hello.
0: Where are you from?
1: Florida.
0: And what is your question?
1: Well, Mother Angelica, I'm not mad. I'm very sad.
0: What's
1: because
0: your...
1: I lost my mother 2 weeks ago.
0: I'm sorry.
1: And I just miss her so much. And I don't know if I can live without her. She was really unique. She wasn't just my mother. She was my friend. I never experienced this in my whole life. Can you help me, please?
0: Well, it's hard, honey. It's hard. But you see, you have to see the wonderful divine will of God. Maybe Jesus wants you to consider him as your dearest friend. Huh? Why don't you go to your next Catholic church, and it doesn't matter if you're Protestant or Catholic or not, just go and sit there. He's there. And say, Lord, I find this very hard. I don't know what to do without my mother. And I think you can help that pain and sorrow. Only time does that. But you can help and keep yourself from being in despair. Maybe you depended on your mom a little bit too much, huh? You think so? And this is deep suffering. And you can offer this suffering. Don't let it waste. Give it for people who are going to have abortions, and maybe the Lord will use that suffering, that loneliness, that sense of loss, to keep someone from having an abortion, keep a priest being a priest and not leaving the priesthood, keep these children that are in satanic worship or drug abuse and just everything. So use it, don't waste it. But then you need to go to Jesus and say, Lord, I depended on my mother too much, and now I have no place to go and I don't have a friend. Will you be my friend, Jesus? Will you be my friend? And he will. He will. And you can always remember her, but you have to look at Jesus. You know, we miss people. We should. You can't go around doing a T-berry dance because your mother died. But you cannot let it possess you, okay? We're going to say Hail Mary just for you. Hmm? And ask Jesus and Mary to be your friends. Hail Mary, full of grace, the Lord is with thee. Blessed art thou among women, and blessed is the fruit of thy womb, Jesus. Holy Mary, Mother of God, pray for us sinners, now and at the hour of our death. Amen. We have another call. Hello?
2: Hello, Mother.
0: Yeah, where are you from?
2: I'm from Georgia.
0: And what is your question?
2: I have a real strong curiosity about the gift of speaking in tongues.
0: Mm.
2: I hear it on the other television channels when I'm flipping through, and they seem to use it real loosely, and I'm wondering how you get the gift, or who gets it, and why don't all of us have it?
0: Oh, dear. Well, St. Paul says, if you don't have somebody to interpret what you're saying, keep quiet. I think sometimes, and I'm not criticizing all the charismatics in the world, but I think we're too wrapped up. First of all, what is a charism? I have a charism. The Lord has given me the ability to speak to you, to speak on the air. I'm not afraid. I hope you like it. If you don't, you can always turn your dial, okay? So I don't have any fear. Now, ordinarily, people, they stiffen up. I've had people on the Wednesday night show, one in particular, and I said, you have a very dangerous work. Yes. I said, are you afraid? No. I mean, he froze. Just froze. See? So I know I have that gift, and I try to use it for you. Okay? We call that a charisma. A charisma is a gift that God gives people for other people. It's not for you to show off. I was at I gave a talk at a charismatic convention one time, and I heard two people talking, and one said, I got the gift of tongues, what do you got? He says, I'm working on healing. I said, that's not the right way, I don't think. A charisma, even if you have the gift of teaching, is that not a charisma? Some people couldn't teach. They couldn't teach anything. And very brilliant people, they say, have a hard time teaching because they understand everything quickly. They don't have patience with the rest of us dummies, you know? But it is a charisma to teach. It's a charisma to be a doctor and really have compassion. Don't you notice the difference? You go to a doctor, he looks at you, he diagnoses you, $50, please, out.

But if you have someone says, now what's wrong? And sit down with you and listen. And says, well, I think I can help you. Now isn't that different? One has a charisma, see? Now the charisms in the scripture, tongues, prophecy, and all the rest, are only for other people. They're not for you in particular. They're for other people. That's the word charisma. What St. Paul says, to go for the higher gifts, doesn't he? Huh? The higher gifts. Faith, hope, love, the seven gifts of the Holy Spirit. The gifts that make me holy, humble, loving, compassionate. The gifts that make me like Jesus. Now you say, why don't we all have it? I don't think we all need it. If you believe in the Eucharist, especially today, and you can go in my chapel, our chapel, or anybody else's church where he's really present, and you're aware of that presence, and you can fall on your knees in worship and adoration, that is a greater gift. If the Lord wanted you to have a charism, he'd give it to you. You got all the gifts at baptism. Act and operate on a Catholic level, or your feelings will carry you out in no man's land. No man's land. And you don't know what you're saying with this gift of tongues. I think if you had a real gift, for example, one time I was invited to Paray-le-Monial in France. I went to Paris and went to Paray-le-Monial to give a talk. It was right after the Berlin Wall fell. And I prayed 3-4 weeks. I said, Lord, please, I don't know. There's so many languages and I have a hard enough time with English, let alone French and German, and there was every language possible in this huge tent. And the man who invited me said, oh, don't worry, Mother, we have translators lined up, and everybody has earphones, and they will hear you in their own language. It's all great, you know, I'll do my thing and walk off. Well, that isn't what happened. And I prayed to the Lord. I said, Lord, could you do another Pentecost thing for me, you know? Could you make them hear me in their own language while I speak in English? I mean, I would appreciate that. Well, it didn't happen because the man said, look, my daughter's going to stand right next to you and translate in French whatever you say in English. That's, oh, great. Now I got to say sentence by sentence. I never prepare anything. I'm gonna forget what I just said. And she's gonna be standing there looking at me, expecting me to say something. And I'm not, I mean, I was a nervous wreck. Well, before it was my turn, I said, Lord, you know, this is not getting easier. So could you, I mean, what is it to you to do this little thing? I mean, it, you know, I felt like the fiddler on the roof, you know, I mean, is it going to matter if you make me a rich man? You know, I mean, is the sky going to fall if everybody hears me in their own language? You know what he said to me? He said, Angelica, speak the language of love. Well, I was really confused. Because I didn't know what he meant. So I gave a talk, and he helped me, of course, he always does. And I got a standing ovation, which I understand in Europe is an unusual thing.

And then suddenly, after I was trying to eat some very cold spaghetti, the leader came to me and said, "Mother, there's 150 people here from Germany, from the communist side of Germany. They would like you to pray for them." It was hot. So we found the tree, and I prayed for all 150. And I knew then what the Lord meant. Because these people were under the worst kind of tyranny. They had just been permitted to go to Paray-le-Monial, and as I prayed for them, they cried and cried and cried. And then suddenly one girl came along, and she stared in space. And I said, "Lord, what's wrong with her?" And he said to me, "She was raped. Be gentle." And so all I did was hug her. And she was so stiff and afraid. And I put her head between my hands and I began to pray. I said, "Lord, make her cry." And he did. She suddenly burst into tears. And she cried and cried and cried. Her mother cried. And everybody there cried. And I wanted her to cry because there was something in there just pent up, like she was in jail. And suddenly she looked at me. And I never saw such a beautiful smile. Our Lord released her of whatever was wrong with it. And so, those are the kind of things, sweetheart, you want to look at. The next time you see a child, smile. The next time an old lady comes along that has told you her organ recital 20 times, listen again. See, listen again. To me, these are more important, much more important, than speaking in tongues. And I'm not opposed to any gifts of the Spirit, believe me. But I would not become over anxious. Look for the greater gifts. The kind of gift that's going to make you holy. So, he's got his fingers up here and he got five more. So, with five more, I can say, "I love you." And so does God. Bye now.

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2: So welcome to this semi-quincentennial minute where we celebrate America's 250th birthday. Today I want to talk about the bells that rang on the 200th anniversary of America, the bicentennial, that will ring again on this semi-quincentennial on July 4th at 2 p.m. Eastern. And so I expect that we all will be paying attention. If you have some bells, ring them. If you know your church has bells, have them ring the bells, so we can come together and remember and be thankful to God for the country He's given us, and to take the time to do that and make the day, in whatever way you can, a special day by preparing for it, by getting, you know, like Advent, you prepare for Christmas, prepare for in a principled way so you can, when you get to that point, you really know what you're celebrating and you really know what your task is ahead to help redirect the country away from the awful non-American direction it's going. So, but really enjoy those bells and be a part of it. Thank you for listening. This has been another semi-quincentennial minute.

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1: Overlooking the picturesque Mohawk River Valley near Albany in upstate New York is one of America's most historic and sacred pilgrimage sites. Their heroic stories of faith began nearly 400 years ago, dedicated to three French Jesuit saints who were martyred on these hallowed grounds. Our Lady of Martyrs Shrine at Auriesville is also the birthplace of a fourth saint, Kateri Takakwitha, the Lily of the Mohawks. I'm Nell Angievsky, longtime director of the Chicago-based Catholic Church Tours. I'm now journeying to Catholic shrines across the country. 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
2: We're here today to retrace the footsteps of St. Isaac Jogues, René Pille, and Jean Lalanne, the only canonized martyrs in the United States. These three saints, along with the five Jesuit priests who were martyred in Canada, were canonized in 1930 as the eight North American martyrs.
1: The epic saga of the Jesuit martyrs begins about 200 miles north of Auriesville in Ontario, Canada, with the arrival of the French Jesuits in 1609. In 1625, Jesuit Father John Brebeuf, who would suffer martyrdom himself, ventured into the Lake Huron region to evangelize the Huron nation. In 1636, Father Isaac Jogues joined Brebeuf in his crusade and helped build Fort Sainte-Marie, a Jesuit stockade and mission in what is now Midland, Ontario. In July 1642, Father Jogues and a group of Huron embarked on an 800-mile supply run from Lake Huron to Quebec by birch bark canoe. The mission was in dire need of clothes and priestly vestments, bread and wine to offer mass, medicine, writing materials, and tools. Arriving safely in Quebec, Father Jogues enlisted René Goupil, a lay missionary and surgeon, to join the mission at Fort Sainte-Marie. Goupil had aspired to become a Jesuit priest in France, but was forced to leave the novitiate due to a hearing disability. Laden with supplies, the flotilla of 12 canoes began

0: the perilous return trip to the fort.
1: On August 2nd, while paddling close to the shore of the St. Lawrence River to avoid the river current, the flotilla was ambushed by 70 Mohawk Indians. The Mohawk tribe was aligned with the Iroquois Confederacy, an enemy of the Huron. Father Jogues, René Goupil, another Frenchman, and 20 Huron were captured and taken prisoner. Mohawk warriors tore out the fingernails of Jogues and Goupil with their teeth and gnawed and lacerated their fingers. The captives were taken to Osarnanon, a Mohawk village near present-day Arasville, about 40 miles west of Albany, New York. The two-week trek by canoe and on foot was fraught with unspeakable torment. The captives arrived at Osarnanon, located at the south bank of the Mohawk River, on August 14th. For Father Jogues and René Goupil, Osarnanon would become a Via Dolorosa, a path of torture unto death. Goaded up a steep hill now called the Hill of Torture, the captives were forced to run the gauntlet between two rows of Mohawk who beat them with clubs and iron rods as they staggered by. At the summit, the prisoners were paraded to a scaffold inside the village palisades and brutalized some more. Goupil's right thumb was severed at the first joint, and Father Jogues' left thumb completely cut off. The priest picked up his severed thumb and raised it to heaven as a sacrificial offering to God.
2: In the 1640s, this was about 100 years after the Reformation, and we know of the torture that was happening as a result of that. And yet here in the New World, tribal wars had their own forms of torture and their own reasons for torture. But the mutilation of the hands was especially brutal because it disarmed them. You know, if you can't use your hands, you can't untie the ropes, you can't help each other, you can't feed yourself. Psychological and spiritual torture he endured because he was watching his spiritual children be so destroyed physically. And yet the thing that was the worst was that he could no longer celebrate the Holy Mass.
1: If a prisoner couldn't use his fingers, he couldn't untie the ropes binding him or help others to escape. Father Jogues' mauled hands were particularly devastating to him. Because the thumbs and the index fingers are the canonical fingers needed to hold the consecrated host, he could no longer offer Mass. A model of courage, Jogues is traditionally portrayed in paintings and statues with missing digits and deformed fingers. A life-size crucifix marks the location of the scaffold where Jogues and Goupil suffered lashings and humiliations for Christ's sake. With death hanging over him, Goupil asked Father Jogues to receive his vows as a Jesuit to the Society of Jesus.
3: Father Isaac Jogues and René Goupil would turn to God with prayer. They would come here to this hill, which is now called the Hill of Prayer, in order to offer their lives to God and to pray the Holy Rosary.
1: On September 29th, 1642, the feast of St. Michael the Archangel, two Mohawk approached Goupil and Jogues openly and then directed them to return to the village. Jogues and Goupil prayed the rosary along the way, and once they arrived at the gate to the village, it is then that one Mohawk pulled a tomahawk from under his blanket and abruptly killed Goupil. Breathing the name of Jesus, René died in Jogues' arms. René Goupil, 34 years old, became the first of the North American martyrs to die. Father Jogues later learned that René had been tomahawked to death for making the sign of the cross on a young Mohawk boy. The boy's grandfather, who didn't understand the saving power of the cross, thought René was putting a curse on the boy. Some of the Dutch Protestants had propagated the superstition among the Mohawk that the sign of the cross was a sign of evil. Lining the Hill of Prayer, the Stations of the Cross are a poignant reminder of how Goupil and Jogues followed their crucified Lord, even unto death. Desperate to give René a Christian burial, Father Jogues went looking for his body. He found it near a fast-moving stream in a ravine beyond the village. Father Jogues sank René's body into the stream and covered it with large rocks until he

0: could return with a hoe to dig a grave. But heavy rains flooded the stream before Joe could bury his friend. When Joe returned several days later, Renee's body was gone. Weeping, he dragged the creek with his hands and feet to see if the torrent of rain had moved the body, all the while praying and chanting the office of the dead.
1: By the following spring, he had found the boys who had actually moved the body, and so he was able to search again. And finally, he found some of the bones. He found the skull. He found what was left of the skeleton after the winter and after some of the animals had unfortunately gotten to, say, St. René Goupil's relics. And so St. Isaac then buried him somewhere in what's now the ravine. We don't quite know where. And so that's one of the reasons why we call that whole area of the ravine a burial place, because St. René Goupil is buried there.
0: Father Jogues found René's skull, identified by three tomahawk marks and a few of his bones. He later wrote, "I found René's head and some gnawed bones. Reverently did I kiss every one of those bones as I put them into the ground as a martyr of Jesus Christ."
2: Walking down the serene wooden pathway, we come to a clearing called the Ravine. This entire ravine is reverenced as a reliquary for René Goupil.
0: Taken from the letters of Father Jogues to his Jesuit superiors in France, placards in the ravine give the chilling account of René's martyrdom. René's grave is unmarked. Nobody knows where Father Jogues buried René. The entire ravine is revered today as a reliquary because it holds the saintly bones of René Goupil, martyred for making the sign of the cross. But that's not the only reason why Osarnanon is called the Land of Crosses. During his captivity at Osarnanon, Father Jogues would slip into the forest, strip bark off trees in the shape of a cross with the name of Jesus, and then kneel before the crosses to pray. The priest wrote, "How often on the stately trees of Osarnanon did I carve the most sacred name of Jesus, so that seeing it, the demons might take to flight, and hearing it, they might tremble with fear." Dozens of crosses with Jesus' name are found around the shrine grounds in remembrance of Jogues' devotion to the cross. After René's death, Father Jogues remained a Mohawk slave and served as a beast of burden, especially during the deer hunts. Whenever circumstances allowed, he baptized and gave absolution to Huron and Algonquin captives at Osarnanon and two nearby Mohawk villages. In the fall of 1643, after more than a year of captivity, Father Jogues escaped with the help of the Dutch settlers at Fort Orange, now Albany, New York, and returned to France. Jogues was so badly disfigured that nobody recognized him. When a Jesuit superior asked if Father Jogues was still alive, Jogues replied, "It is he who speaks to you." When Pope Urban VIII learned of Father Jogues' mutilated hands and missing digits, he granted him a dispensation to offer Mass, saying, "It would be shameful that a martyr of Christ not be allowed to drink the blood of Christ." Repulsed by the adulation given him in Europe, Jogues yearned to return to the Mohawks, the people he described as espoused to me by my blood. After only 4 months in France, he returned to Canada. For the next 2 years, Father Jogues participated in peace talks between the French, Huron, Algonquin, and Iroquois. The Huron and Algonquin nations in Canada had forged alliances with the French Catholics. The Mohawk tribe and the Iroquois Confederacy aligned with the Dutch and British Protestants in New York. Father Jogues was granted the role of peace ambassador to the Mohawk. In June 1646, he returned to the village of Osarnanon and was welcomed as a friend. The Mohawk even invited him to start a mission at Osarnanon. But first, Jogues needed to return to Ontario to recruit more manpower and supplies. Jogues left behind in Osarnanon a locked black box that likely contained his priestly vestments and sacred vessels needed to say Mass. Back in Canada, Father Jogues met Jean Lalanne, a lay Jesuit about 18 years old, who volunteered to help build the new mission at Osarnanon. In September 1646, Jogues and Lalande began their journey to the

0: Mohawk Valley. Instead of being welcomed, they were stripped naked and beaten. Strips of flesh were cut from the priest's arms and back. While Father Jogues was away, the village was plagued with disease and crop pestilence. The Mohawk blamed the double calamity on a demon they imagined Jogues kept inside his mysterious black box.
1: So the night of October 18th, Isaac Jogues was given a invitation to the Bear Clan Longhouse. There were three clans here, Turtle, Wolf, Bear Clan. The Wolf had been good to him. That's where he lived when he was here. The Turtle Clan was the prominent one. St. Kateri was born into the Turtle Clan, but the Bear Clan was the most warlike and the least trusting of Andasank, which was Isaac Jogues' name here. And they said, come, we want to have a meal with you. The Wolf Clan, don't go. This doesn't look right. There's something wrong here. John said, you know, what are we going to do? He said, I'm a peace ambassador. How am I going to refuse this?
0: On October 18th, 1642, Father Isaac Jogues was invited to a meal in a longhouse of the Bear Clan. As he entered the longhouse, he was killed by a tomahawk blow to the head. Jogues was 39 years old. The next morning, when John Lalonde tried to retrieve Jogues' body from a village path, he met with the same fate. Both Jogues and Lalonde were beheaded, their heads mounted on palisades to protect the village, and their bodies thrown into the Mohawk River. No bones or relics were ever found.
2: The spilled blood of St. Isaac Jogues and his companions produced another saint, Kateri Tek Akwitha.
0: The saying, the blood of the martyrs is the seed of the church, literally happened at Osernanon. In 1656, 10 years after the martyrdoms of Father Isaac Jogues and Jean Lalonde, a baby girl was born in the village. The daughter of a Catholic Algonquin mother and a Mohawk chief, the little girl would grow up to be a great saint herself. Her name is Kateri Tek Akwitha, the Lily of the Mohawks. Named Ayoragod, meaning sunshine at birth, the little girl became badly scarred when a smallpox epidemic hit the village when she was 4 years old. The epidemic killed her mother and father and her baby brother. Smallpox not only scarred the girl's face, but got into her eyes and nearly blinded her. Because of her bad eyesight, little Ayoragod would run into things. Villagers began calling her Tek Akwitha, or she who bumps into things. The orphan girl was adopted by her uncle, a Mohawk chief. In 1667, 21 years after the deaths of Father Isaac Jogues and Jean Lalonde, French Jesuits established a mission at Fonda and erected a chapel. Against her uncle's wishes, Tek Akwitha began taking religious instruction. She was baptized on Easter Sunday, 1676, at age 20, and given the name Catherine, which evolved into Kateri. Persecuted by her family and tribe, Kateri fled in 1677 to an indigenous Catholic settlement near Montreal, Canada, and never returned. Kateri's mortifications were severe. She would pray the rosary barefoot in the snow or sleep on thorns to unite her body with Jesus on the cross. When Kateri fell deathly ill with tuberculosis in 1680, people flocked to her bedside to keep vigil. They wanted to witness the passing of a saint from this life into the next. On Wednesday of Holy Week, April 17th, 1680, Kateri died. She was 24 years old. Within minutes of her death, the smallpox scars miraculously disappeared from her face, and an ethereal glow surrounded her body. During an apparition to her confessor, Kateri said, "I loved the cross on earth. I love it even more in heaven." The three Jesuit martyrs at Osernanon are called Red Martyrs. Kateri is a white martyr. Her life was a white martyrdom of persecution by her family and tribe.
3: There was a whole society of saints, really, that were created. And Kateri, of course, herself, you know, baptized here, as well as many of them after of her generation, who actually lived very, very saintly lives. And I think that their faith, their love, brought to our region many, many blessings that I think still continue.

Time marched on. The Mohawk aligned with the British during the American Revolution in the 1770s and 1780s. When the American Patriots won the War of Independence from the British, the Mohawk lost their land in the Valley of the Mohawk.

0: Troy, New York. Fascinated with local Jesuit history, he wanted to find the site where the three Jesuit martyrs were slain in the 1640s. He recruited a topographer, a Catholic historian, and another priest familiar with the area. Together, they began to scout out the land based on Father Jogues' written accounts to his Jesuit superiors in France. They found the bend in the Mohawk River and then the village site of Osernanon. As fate had it, the outlines of the old village were still visible. In 1884, Father Loisance bought the village site, a 10-acre parcel of farmland from its owner, the Putnam family. Father Loisance erected a little domed chapel on a hill overlooking the Mohawk Valley under the title of Our Lady of Martyrs. The octagonal oratory is known today as the 1885 Chapel. The first Mass was held on August 15, 1885, the feast of Our Lady's Assumption into Heaven. It was on the eve of this great feast, on August 14, 1642, that Father Jogues and René Goupil climbed the Hill of Torture. Incredibly, over 4,000 people came for the very first Mass. The little domed chapel, just big enough for an altar and a priest, was the beginning of Our Lady of Martyrs Shrine. Today, the shrine encompasses some 600 acres with numerous devotional sites. Inside and out, the Colosseum Church echoes the story of the Jesuit martyrs in St. Kateri Tekakwitha. In 1930, ground was broken for the Colosseum Church. Round, like the Colosseum in Rome, where the early martyrs were killed, the Colosseum Church is one of the first circular churches in America. Seating 6,500 with standing room for 3,500 more, the Colosseum is loaded with religious symbolism. The 72 doors represent the 72 disciples that Jesus sent into the world. Above the 8 double doors are 8 statues representing the 8 North American martyrs who were canonized by Pope Pius XI in 1930. In addition to Isaac Jogues, René Goupil, and Jean Lalanne, who died in Osernanon, the other 5 North American martyrs were killed in Ontario, Canada. The Canadian saints are Jesuit priests Jean de Brebeuf, Anthony Daniel, Charles Garnier, Gabriel Lallemand, and Noël Chabanel. Killed in 1648 and 1649, the 5 Canadian saints are remembered at the Martyr's Shrine in Midland, Ontario. The statues of the 5 Canadian saints are facing north to Ontario, and the 3 American saints overlook the shrine grounds. The feast day for the North American martyrs in the United States is October 19th. Canada honors the saints on September 26th. Kateri Tekakwitha was canonized in 2012 as the first Native American saint of the United States. Canada celebrates her feast day on April 17th, and the United States on July 14th.
1: Let's walk inside and learn more about this historically unique church.
0: Built to resemble the palisades of the Osernanon village, the 4 altars in a circle represent the 4 evangelists, Matthew, Mark, Luke, and John, as well as the 4 canonized saints who walked this land. Isaac Jogues, René Goupil, Jean Lalanne, and Kateri Tekakwitha. Beautiful wood carvings of the 4 saints adorn the 4 altars. On the supporting columns of the Colosseum are found crosses with the holy name of Jesus, emulating Father Jogues' prayer practice of carving crosses into trees.
1: Much more is to be learned about the 4 saints who walk these grounds at the Saints of Ahrensville Museum.
0: A pictorial timeline tells the vast story of the Jesuits' presence in New France, Mohawk life, the Dutch settlement, and Fort Orange in nearby Albany, and the martyrdoms of Ahrensville 3 canonized martyrs. In addition to the small-scale replicas of Mohawk longhouses and artifacts, pilgrims can view a mock-up of Father Jogues' mysterious black box that became the harbinger of death for both him and Jean Lalanne.
2: When you come to the shrine, there's just such holiness everywhere. And you see it not just in the artwork and the history, but the people who come. And

0: be aware of the people who listened to him before and what they did and the difference they made and the lengths they went to preach the gospel. That's the story of Isaac Jogues and the martyrs. And that's something that I think everyone can benefit from.
1: For 130 years, from 1885 to 2015, the Jesuits operated a shrine on this site. Pilgrims flocked here from all over North America. As Jesuit vocations declined, the Society of Jesus could no longer staff or maintain the shrine. The shrine appeared to be doomed until Bishop Edward Scharfenberger stepped in. He wanted to preserve the site and legacy of America's first canonized martyrs. In 2017, the Society of Jesus deeded the shrine to the Friends of Our Lady of Martyrs Shrine, a not-for-profit dedicated to maintaining the sanctity and future of these historic grounds.
2: From everything that I know about how the Jesuit martyrs approached the Native Americans here was a great respect for their culture. They were God-fearing people. They had great respect for the environment. You know, you don't put anything into, you don't take anything out of it that you don't put back in. So that sense of the cyclical nature, you know, the rhythm, so to speak, of nature, which was very, very much a part of their spirituality and something that is very close to ours as well, too. So I see so many opportunities for learning, even today, and teaching from the culture that really hosted those who came.
1: When pilgrims visit Our Lady of Martyrs Shrine, they are not only walking in the footsteps of America's first martyr saints, but breathing the very air. Air saturated with the name that is above all names, Jesus, Jesus, Jesus.
3: I hope you've enjoyed our time here at Our Lady of the Martyrs Shrine, the National Shrine of the North American Martyrs in St. Kateri Tekakwitha's birthplace. 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

A special item on EWTNRC.com to celebrate American independence is the On Eagle's Wings Garden Stone. 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It features a soaring eagle along with the scripture verse, "Those who hope in the Lord will renew their strength. They will soar on wings like eagles." 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
8: Family, a prayer that we pray together is a powerful prayer. So please pray together with me our EWTN family prayer. Today we pray in thanksgiving. Most Holy Trinity, Father, Son, and Holy Spirit, we thank you for this day, which is your gift to us. Let us live it in a way that is pleasing to you. We thank you for saving us from sin and death. Make us virtuous and holy. We thank you for a place being prepared for us in your house forever. Do not let us be separated from you. We thank you for the many things we take for granted. Help us to delight in your goodness. Through Christ our Lord. Amen.

bear protection against the wickedness and snares of the devil. May God rebuke him, we humbly pray. And do thou, O Prince of the heavenly hosts, by the power of God, cast into hell Satan and all of the evil spirits who prowl about the world, seeking the ruin of souls.

Prayer for vocations. God our Father, who wills that all men be saved, come to the knowledge of your truth. We beg you to send laborers into your harvest.

0: and grant them grace to speak your word with all boldness, so that your word may spread and be glorified, and all nations may know you, the only God, and him whom you have sent, Jesus Christ, your Son, our Lord. Amen. Our Lady, Queen of the Americas, Mary, Mother of the Franciscan Missionaries of the Eternal Word, pray for us.
1: Hello and welcome to Women of Grace. I'm Johnette Williams. Yesterday, we heard inspiring stories of how God works through the apostolic mission of Women of Grace to awaken women to their dignity, purpose, and identity as daughters of God. We discovered that when a woman encounters the truth of who she is in Christ, her life begins to change in ways both profound and lasting. Today, we'll continue that conversation. We'll hear how the graces received through Women of Grace not only transform individual hearts, but also ripple outward into families and parishes and communities and even future generations. Join us for part two of Women of Grace, Its Transforming Effects.

0: As women grow in faith, confidence, and spiritual maturity, they become instruments through which God touches the lives of others. Their own personal story becomes a mission of love, service, and spiritual motherhood that bears fruit far beyond what they could have imagined. That's the impact Women of Grace has had through thousands of women in the United States and beyond. Women who have encountered Christ through this apostolate often discover a renewed desire to share His love with others, to serve the church more deeply, and to help other women experience the same freedom, healing, and hope they have received. Today, we are joined once again by two women whose lives have been profoundly shaped by this mission. Cindy Westbrook is a regional coordinator for Women of Grace and Young Women of Grace, and a former elementary school teacher of 43 years. Through her leadership and witness, she has helped countless women and young women grow in their faith and discover their God-given dignity. Also with us is Wendy Thornton, an attorney by profession and a dedicated Women of Grace facilitator. Through her work with women seeking authentic spiritual formation, Wendy has seen firsthand the transformative power of God's grace at work in the lives of those who open their hearts to Him. Together, they will share more of their experiences and the lasting fruits they have witnessed through the apostolic work of Women of Grace. Let's welcome Cindy and Wendy. Welcome back, ladies. It's good to have you here today.
1: Thank you.
0: Well, thank you so much. And thank you for yesterday. I think that you gave us really good insight into what Women of Grace is all about, what the mission of Women of Grace is, and you've experienced it. You have been helping other women to experience that mission. And I do know that there is a ripple effect, and we see this happening. I've had priests through the years who have told me, gee, Johnette, thank you for doing the work here. And excuse me, Father, well, Women of Grace. He said, Women of Grace are the ones that show up for every event and help us. And he said, it's had a profound effect. And I remember this one priest, I said, well, Father, how do you know it's had a profound effect? He said, by the confession lines. He says, the number of husbands and the number of children, as well as the women who come to confession. And I thought that's absolutely amazing. But that's really not the work of Women of Grace. It's the work of the Woman of Grace, and that is our Blessed Lady, because she wants her daughters to know who they are. She wants for them to appreciate the great beauty and wonder that is theirs by way of being an unrepeatable daughter of the Most High God. And you see that over and over again. Share with us a little bit about that, Cindy.
1: Oh, my, the stories we could tell. Beautiful, transformative stories. And yes, centered so profoundly around Our Lady. I think from the very beginning, chapter one, lesson one, and so on, we begin with the Annunciation. The yes that Mary, as a very young child,

0: gave to God, her fiat, and in doing so, had no real understanding at that point in time of what was yet to come, the joys and the sorrows, and everything in between. But yet, she is our example. She is who we emulate to be a woman of grace, because she is the woman of grace. And following through the entire lesson one, through five, and chapter one, Mary reminds us through your work, your text, that we are made by God to bring life to the world, just as she did, which is such a beautiful thing when you imagine all of the vocations that we have as women that God has given us. At the moment of our baptism, he knew then, he knew before time what his plan for us was. And when we are chosen to be a wife and mother, then we bring life into the world in that way. But there's another level of that and another aspect, which includes being a spiritual mother for all.
1: Yeah.
0: For every woman, bringing life to every woman so that she too can become a spiritual mother and bring life to
1: you. You know, and that's an amazing thought for so many women, you know, because oftentimes when we think about motherhood, Wendy, we only think about that biological capacity. So for a lot of women who are infertile or who are single, for women in religious vocation, this greater reality in a certain sense of being a spiritual mother is so, so very transforming for them. They realize that that capacity is not taken from them. It just takes a different form and a different shape. Mm-hmm. And we have to be, and you have children, we have to be spiritual mothers to our children, right? It's not just to give them birth and kind of let them fend on their own, right?
2: Right.
1: You know, we've got to raise them up, train them up in the way in which they should go.
2: Mm-hmm. That's right. And during the break, we were talking about the examples of the women saints and that are all throughout the study guide. And we talked specifically about Edith Stein and how her whole course of life was changed by her witnessing a woman burdened with packages walking into a church to take time to pray. And that changed the whole course of her life. And now we get to see that and read about it and learn from it and to realize that that makes us, what we're doing in our lives, an example for somebody who we may not even know watching us or being inspired in some way, some tiny, simple way.
1: Yeah, I'm sure that that woman, I've thought about this myself, mm-hmm. and we talked about this, that, you know, that woman was probably completely unconscious of the fact mm-hmm. that Edith Stein was there, mm-hmm. even. She was in prayer. Mm-hmm. So she was not paying attention to what was going on around her. And yet that one interlude in Edith Stein's life set her on a whole different course. It was ultimately followed up by more. But my goodness, we don't realize. And when women realize that, I think it does bring a certain kind of an intentionality to the way in which they mm-hmm. conduct themselves, not in a self-conscious way, but it's a way that begins to bubble up out of them by way of entering into this deeper recognition of who they are in Christ Jesus and allowing that relationship to affect everything about them.
0: I would agree, Johnette, and I love what you shared, Wendy, because so much of what Full of Grace and then the study guide tells us relates to virtue mm-hmm. and the practice of virtue, the language, if you will, of virtue is so much, it's an integral part of the message of Women of Grace. And so the virtue that this woman was practicing, being mindful and aware and faithful, gave so much hope to others. And it could be many, many others that she was never aware of. But what a powerful, faith-filled, hope-filled, and charitable experience that was for Edith Stein.
1: Yeah.

0: who has blessed us in return.
1: Yeah, you know, I was thinking about this too. You know, here you are and you work with women, right? And so you have women in your groups and you, in a broader way, Cindy, you have, you know, different facilitators that you work with, and then you have your own groups.
0: Yes.
1: And, you know, I know that, and I say this to the Lord all of the time, when I grow up, I want to be like my regional coordinators. You know, I want to be like the regional coordinators of Women of Grace, because I observe them. I see them. I see their faithfulness. I see their life of prayer. I see their fiat. I take shape and form, you know, in so many different ways. And you know, I know their personal struggles. They know mine, you know, and I watch how they navigate that. And you know, I know that you probably see that same kind of an effect within your groups, that the women begin to recognize and to realize that, hey, wait, I've got visible signs of what God is doing just by looking around me. You know, do you find that the women become inspired by each other within the groups?
2: Most definitely. And I think Cindy and I both agree. We also learn from them. But it's just kind of taking a step back and being vulnerable, and it's kind of, it's that word surrender. You kind of surrender your life, and being in the Women of Grace community, you realize that you're not alone, and that there's people out there and women out there suffering the same sorrows or experiencing the same joys, and that makes you feel not so alone.
1: Yeah. Mm-hmm. I've always appreciated the fact that by way of this work that God's raised up, you know, I have good friends that I can call. You know, if there's something going on, or if I just want to sort through something in my own mind, you know, and I want to, you know, do you think that this is of the Lord? Help me to puzzle this through, you know. In addition to my spiritual director, of course, but women are kind of simpatico in their own ways. We kind of get each other, you know. And there's that capacity to be very frank, you know, and not in a negative way, but in a... Well, you Southern ladies know how to do that so well, because you sugarcoat everything, right? It just comes with a spoonful of sugar on top of it all. But, you know, they'll just say, well, you know, have you thought about this? Or look at it from this perspective. Or maybe you want to pray about that a little bit more. That kind of a thing, you know, which I value that, because I need somebody to course correct me, you know?
0: We all do, John.
1: I think so. Yeah, we do.
0: And just also support mm-hmm. of Sacred Sisters within our Women of Grace family. We can't call it a community. It's so much more than a community. It's a family of women, of Sacred Sisters. And the support that we give one another in all times, joyful times, and very sorrowful times, mm-hmm. times of suffering, just to raise others up. And this is true for young Women of Grace as well.
1: Yeah.
0: The Sacred Sisterhood that is developed with them. And I think some women are seeking that, actually.
1: Oh, yes.
0: When they join a foundational study. But I just as clearly see women that never expected that.
1: No, they don't.
0: No.
1: Yeah, and I think that's probably the greater percentage of them. Mm-hmm. And what we do want to, you know, share with you, friends, is that this is not a closed community. We want to grow it, right? We've got a great big audacious goal, great big audacious mission, and that is to transform the world one woman at a time, and it can happen. And I firmly believe that when women understand who they are in Christ Jesus and they begin to live according to that, it has a huge transformative effect. And I could go back and I could quote you from the Second Vatican Council's closing message to women, but it's all right there, so I want to encourage you to get out there and read it for yourself. But the fact of the matter is, I think that when we take it for true and we begin to act on it, tremendous things happen. So I want to encourage you to act on it. I want to encourage you to get out there to EWTN's religious catalog. You can get the materials there. You can get started. We have online classes. We've got classes in person. All of that information is at our website, womenofgrace.com. It tells you what the schedules are and where you can locate us. But we've got a phone number, too.

too. We've got an email address. You can just send us an email, right? It's right there for you. So we invite you to take advantage of that. Let me hold the books up before we run to the break. I know I'm running into the next segment, so I'm going to hold them up fast. So here we go. Full of Grace, Women in the Abundant Life. The foundational study has a textbook, so to speak, as well as the study book itself. Both of these available for you at EWTNRC.com. More to come on the other side of the break. I'm hoping that you're going to give us a call and reach out to us, because we would love to have you join us in this beautiful work that God is raising up. We'll be right back. Stay with us.

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From EWTN News Nightly in Washington, D.C., I'm Veronica Dudo with an EWTN News Link. Early this morning, the U.S. launched strikes on Iran, hitting multiple locations. This comes after President Trump vowed to reinstate the American blockade of Iranian ports. In response, Tehran attacked U.S. allies in the Middle East. Today, Supreme Court Justices Elena Kagan and Amy Coney Barrett are making a rare appearance on Capitol Hill. They are testifying before House and Senate committees in an effort to raise the court's security budget. At Castel Gandolfo, artificial intelligence and nuclear war are the topics being discussed by the Pope alongside Nobel Prize winners and experts. It was inspired by the Holy Father's encyclical Magnificent Humanity. I'm Veronica Dudo with EWTN News Nightly. Join us this evening.

Welcome back, friends. We're visiting with our guest today. Cindy Westbrook is with us. Wendy Thornton is with us. We're talking about Women of Grace. It's this beautiful apostolate that God has raised up, really and truly, to help and shape form women after the woman of grace, who is our Blessed Virgin Mary. You know, I think that what we need to do is to try to raise up mini Marys, right? Women that understand who they are and give fiat to the Lord like Our Lady did, and then tremendous things happen. I want to recommend some materials to you. They're the materials that we use in our studies. 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That's EWTNRC.com. The foundational study is where I prefer you begin. Not everybody begins here, but you are welcome to begin there. I think it's the best way. Full of Grace, Women in the Abundant Life. This is the study guide that accompanies the book. They go hand in glove. The book by the same title, Full of Grace, Women in the Abundant Life, available for you at EWTNRC.com. And for the young women, Cindy mentioned the young women, for the young women, we also have a program, and this is the book that they use. It is A Journey to Discover Your Beautiful You. Young Women of Grace, Embrace Your Femininity. I'll tell you what, if there was a day and a time when our young ladies need to know what it means to be a woman, it's this day and time. There are so many confusing messages out there. And if you have a young girl at home, my guess is you do not want them shaped by that message. You want them shaped by the message that really gives them the wings to become who it is that God desires they become. We have two more studies, and maybe we can talk about these because we haven't talked about them yet at all. We mentioned that the goal here, obviously, is to help women to become like, to emulate the woman of grace, our Blessed Lady. So we have two studies on our Blessed Lady in the Moments with Mary study series. The first one, Who is Mary? Lots of ladies.

0: do not really have an understanding of our Blessed Mother. And the second one is Mary Through the Eyes of the Mystics. And these are also available for you at EWTN's Religious Catalog. Now, I know that you ladies have facilitated all of the studies. So these differ. These are a little bit different, Moments with Mary studies. But do you find the women like them?
1: Definitely, because it connects them with the female saints, the women saints that we just don't know enough about. And so typically a saint will speak to somebody in the group, and then they each develop their favorites, and they have a hard time picking a favorite because they get so torn. But to learn about the saints and how to get closer to Mary, because we don't understand about Mary, and to dive into her life, and in the New Testament, like, there's not much about her, but there is so much about her. Like, it's so rich and deep. We'll never learn everything until we're on the other side, I guess, in her arms. But I definitely love the Mary
0: studies. I do too. I think that just as you're saying that, Wendy, I'm thinking about the fact that it is true, and our Blessed Mother wants us to know her. Mm-hmm. You know, she wants to be our mother. I mean, Jesus gives her to us. You know, he bequeaths his mother to us, you know, when he's dying on the cross. And she wants us to know her for who she truly is. And we use that term spiritual motherhood. She is our spiritual mother. Mm-hmm. You know, she is the spiritual mother. And I think that that's so helpful for women. It's been a marvelous journey for me in my life to get to know Our Lady much better.
2: Well, Jeanette, I agree. And definitely, having taken the foundational study, most women are hungry for more. Excuse me. And what happens is we can then offer an in-depth look at the mother of our Savior. And in so many facets, she's relatable to all of us. She did the day-to-day activities with humility and with love for her family. She cared for her child. And oftentimes this comes up, which I was intrigued by this from the beginning, and I had never done the math. it came up that, you know, Mary and Joseph had 30 years to train and develop to grow Jesus into who he has ended up being, the Savior of the world, from that tiny baby all the way through the 30 years. And oftentimes the ladies will say, maybe that would have made a difference in my children. Or, you know, I wish, and then others might say, 30 years with my children, I'm not so sure. But God, in God's plan, that was her mission. Her vocation.
0: It's beautiful when you think about that, because, you know, we often do not think about the humanity of our Lord.
2: Yes.
0: You know, he took on flesh, right? He took on Mary's flesh specifically. Mm-hmm. So I think that there must have been quite a likeness between the two of them. It would have to be, right? But the fact of the matter is, you know, he was a young man who developed and grew like every young man. You know, he was a young man who learned the ways of the world. You know, even though he was the second person of the Blessed Trinity made flesh, right?
2: Yes.
0: There is that aspect of his humanity. And Mary is the mother of the whole Christ, not just his humanity, but, you know, she's Mother of God. That's what that title was all about. And I guess the thing of it is that, you know, the beautiful way in which we can look at the fact that our Blessed Mother was there with our Lord at every key moment in his life, right? The happy moments and the sad moments, the difficult moments and the very pleasant moments. Mm-hmm. And our Blessed Mother went through a lot. You know, he was lost in the temple, for pity's sakes, you know. That would not have been an easy thing. She was a human being. Mm-hmm. You know, her son's lost. We can just imagine that with our own children. If we've ever lost sight of them for a minute or two at a shopping mall, we know what that tear is like, right? Mm-hmm. So

0: You know, she went through all of that, and she has so much that she can offer us, you know, in our time of prayer to help us through the miseries of our life. We need to turn to her often, right? And to experience through her maternal beatitude that grace that we need for our travails in life. St. Louis tells us that she gives us the attributes of her own soul. She takes our weakness and gives us her strength. She takes our, you know, lack of courage, and she gives us her fortitude, you know, because that's what moms do. That's exactly what moms do. So we just have 3 minutes left. Let's talk a little bit about what would, say, perhaps you're thinking, gee, you know, I want to get involved with this. Maybe I'd like to be a facilitator. What would you say to the ladies, Wendy, who might be thinking along those lines?
1: Just jump in. But it's good if you have a hunger or a desire to learn more. This is a way to do that that's kind of structured and gives you kind of a to-do list. Cindy and I are big on having tasks and being able to check them off. But just to jump in, and when you do, you're just the fruit that's going to come from it is.
0: Yes.
1: It knows no bounds because you're giving yourself to Mary. And God gave us the gift of Mary, and we need to be able to use it and
0: yes.
1: know it. And so.
0: I think we participate in her joy when we see what mm-hmm. happens in the hearts of women. Mm-hmm. You know, there's a lot of women too that say, well, I'm afraid to do something like that. In 30 seconds, should they be fearful?
2: Oh. Absolutely not. And I just recently said this in a live Zoom meeting with potential facilitators who were experiencing some trepidation and some worry and concern, the age-old, I'm not worthy, I'm not equipped. And this is what I responded. And believe me, it was from above. The Holy Spirit gave me this. God has been preparing you for this since your conception, since the beginning of time. He knew, and he has been preparing you for this.
0: That's beautiful. So listen to what Cindy and what Wendy have to say. You know, don't be afraid. The Lord is there with you. We make it easy. We've got facilitators and regionals that will walk alongside of you, very accessible to you. Everything comes with a facilitator's guide. So we guide you along. So we just want you to get out there to EWTN's religious catalog and to order your books. Get started right away. The foundational study, Full of Grace, Women in the Abundant Life, is available for you, as are the two Moments with Mary studies, Who is Mary? And Mary Through the Eyes of the Mystics. And finally, of course, our Young Women of Grace study too. It's been great being with you today. Until we're together again, may God bless you. Bye-bye.

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0: Our Lady of Mount Carmel Novena. Glorious Virgin Mary, Queen of Carmel, Mother of God and of poor sinners, special protectress of all who wear thy holy scapula, I ask thee to obtain for me the pardon of my sins, amendment of my life, salvation of my soul, and particularly the grace I now seek through your motherly intercession. Amen.
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2: An F for the FDA. How the state of Louisiana is pushing back against the availability of telehealth abortion. Fertility and France. The race is on to succeed President Emmanuel Macron, and a leading contender supports surrogacy. Now pro-lifers are pushing back. Plus, a mile in their shoes. Meet a young man with an unusual way to raise money for pregnant moms in need.

0: A major battle over the legality of mail-order abortion drugs is speeding through the courts. Last week, pro-lifers received good news when Louisiana versus the FDA was granted an expedited hearing. Louisiana is fighting to end the FDA's policy of allowing women to obtain chemical abortions without an in-person doctor's visit. The Pelican State says the policy violates their sovereignty. It also argues being given abortion drugs without an in-person visit is very dangerous and leads to a major health care expenses due to the injury suffered by women who obtain chemical abortion drugs online. The case is drawing a lot of attention. Louisiana has some of the strongest pro-life protections in our country. It was ranked second most pro-life state by Americans United for Life. But in 2023, that suddenly changed.
1: Louisiana fought very hard to put in place laws that protect women and the unborn here in our state. And unfortunately, the abortion drug regime, as it stands right now, is making it very hard for us to do that, for us to enforce our laws and to protect the babies and their moms that our laws are intended to do.
0: The FDA lifted its in-person requirements to obtain abortion drugs, allowing for mail-order abortion drugs to flood the market.
2: We're seeing more abortions occurring in the state of Louisiana than before the Dobbs decision. That's unacceptable. Upwards of 1,000 abortions a month. That should not be occurring but for the FDA's actions. And that's why we're holding the FDA accountable and seeking judicial relief immediately.
0: But the legal fight extends beyond the FDA itself.
2: Well, there's nothing typical about this litigation. We've been fighting it for years. The Supreme Court, through its shadow docket, has intervened in multiple lawsuits, not just in the FDA context. But here we are battling against not just the FDA, but also the abortion industry. And interestingly enough, the abortion industry went to the Supreme Court seeking relief. The FDA did not actually seek emergency relief, but the Supreme Court granted it. And so right now we had a victory at the Fifth Circuit previously. We're back at the Fifth Circuit fighting again against the abortion industry and this mail order regime.
0: Behind these legal battles are real women and children who are being exploited and harmed.
1: It was really terrifying, honestly, to work in this space and know how easy it is for anybody who wishes you harm to obtain these pills and to poison you with them and to cause you great bodily harm, but to intentionally cause great bodily harm to your baby as well. With this being introduced into the landscape, it really terrifies me for young women that people who don't wish for them to be pregnant or just wish ill on them can so easily use these drugs to accomplish a very nefarious purpose.
0: And let's not forget the brave women speaking up at their own expense to protect others from experiencing what they've endured.
1: I would like to remind people that the plaintiff in this case, Rosalie Markazich, and then the women who are coming forward elsewhere, unfortunately have exposed themselves to some unkind scrutiny. And they have been very, very brave to open the deepest part of them, probably the most hurtful thing that has ever happened.

0: happen to them and will ever happen to them, and make it public knowledge so that in the hopes of saving another woman and another child from going through what they've gone through. These are not women who have anything to gain. They don't gain financially from exposing these horrors that are available because of the abortion drug industry today.
1: And so the battle continues.
2: Well, the Fifth Circuit has expedited our appeal and have already scheduled oral argument to occur on September 9th in New Orleans. And so we're looking forward to having our day in court and showing the damage that the FDA did. It's not just devastating to Louisiana, but to all pro-life states and to many women and children across this country. And we're excited to have our day in court and to hold the FDA accountable.
0: If nothing else, we hope that it forces the FDA in America to take a harder look at these drugs. But of course, we would love to see the drugs removed from use or much stricter safeguards put back into place on their use.
1: Now to Capitol Hill, where at least temporarily, Planned Parenthood regained access to hundreds of millions of dollars in Medicaid funding. Republican lawmakers failed to pass an extension of the one-year measure that stripped the abortion giant of $800 million of taxpayer funds. In the year Planned Parenthood was defunded, around three dozen abortion businesses closed, most of them for good. Republicans say their attempts to permanently defund Planned Parenthood were blocked by the Senate parliamentarian, who ruled the ban could only be for 1 year. Kelsey Pritchard from SBA Pro-Life America says amid the setback, there are reasons for hope.
3: Well, there was good news over the last 24 hours, President Trump urging Congress to make Reconciliation 3.0 their top priority. And so we've emphasized that the only way to defund Planned Parenthood, a big abortion again, is through that reconciliation process. And we have told senators, House members, that it is now the default expectation of the pro-life movement that we not be giving Medicaid money to Planned Parenthood and abortion businesses in this country. And we've made it very clear to them. Thankfully, Speaker Mike Johnson and Leader John Thune, they did the impossible last year, what some people thought was impossible, in taking away funding from Planned Parenthood and abortion businesses. And they've done it before, they can do it again. And we're just emphasizing that they need to do everything within their power to make this happen.
1: And on social media platform X, Kristen Hawkins from Students for Life of America says, quote, Planned Parenthood is once again eligible to receive taxpayer dollars after Congress failed to keep them out of our health care spending. That isn't the end of the story. It's a reminder that the fight for life isn't won in a single vote. It's won by refusing to quit. It's time for us to get back to work. Now to France, where the race for the country's presidency is shining a light on surrogacy. Former Prime Minister Gabriel Attal is a leading candidate in next year's election. He is renewing his years-long call for a national debate on legalizing surrogacy. He also says he wants to raise children with his same-sex partner. For now, surrogacy remains prohibited in France. President Emmanuel Macron calls the legalization of surrogacy, quote, a red line. Macron and Attal are both members of the Renaissance Party. Macron is barred by the country's constitution from seeking a third term. The Catholic Church strongly opposes surrogacy because it introduces a third-party intrusion into the unity between a husband and wife. For more, we turn to Brian Lawrence Gonsalves, EWTN News correspondent based in Europe, who has been following this story. Brian, it's great to have you back. Tell us more about Gabriel Attal. He is one of the candidates for the 2027 French presidential elections. What can you tell us about him?
4: Sure, Abigail. So currently, former French Prime Minister Attal has announced his candidacy for next year's French elections, and pro-life advocates are worried in the country about his pro-surrogacy policy. For the past 7 years, he has been trying to legalize surrogacy in France. And just 3 days ago, the French Supreme Court has ruled that the French government has to recognize the legality of foreign children adopted abroad by French citizens who were born by surrogacy. And this has concerned a lot of advocates in the country. And with Attal announcing that he plans to open a national debate for surrogacy if he wins the presidency,

0: More and more pro-life advocates are worried across Europe as they worry that this may cause a domino effect of sorts.
1: Okay, so you mentioned the pro-life advocates' reaction, but what would you say is the pulse of the broader culture? Are most people receptive to this?
0: Generally speaking, this is a divisive issue in French society. I would say it's evenly split. However, since the LGBTQ lobby, so to speak, and gay activists constantly push surrogacy, polling shows that on the matter of same-sex couples wanting surrogacy, French citizens are not in support of this. But when it comes to surrogacy in general, the issue is somewhat split. So it really depends on the context. Who exactly is surrogacy for in France?
1: Very interesting. Now, we mentioned Attal and President Macron are in the same party. Is it unusual for members of that party to publicly disagree on political matters?
0: I would say it depends on the matter specifically. With regard to surrogacy, it has always been a red line in French society. When Attal announced that he would put forward a national debate on surrogacy, everyone in the French political spectrum was upset about this, including members of his own party, the Renaissance Party. So this was quite rare, and this is not normally done, where everyone is upset on a single issue. And this just goes to show how serious surrogacy is a matter in France.
1: Now, France is one of the few countries in the world with abortion enshrined in its constitution. Where do you see the battle over surrogacy going?
0: As of now, we do have a lot of very strong pro-life groups active in France and beyond who are trying to lobby for restrictions on surrogacy all over Europe, including France. With regard to the situation currently, I would say it's an uphill battle to make surrogacy officially legal in France. However, it really depends on if the Renaissance Party manages to get both the upper and lower levels of the French Parliament and Senate in next year's elections.
1: Okay, now staying in Europe, you recently worked on a story on the claims that Iceland eliminated Down syndrome through abortion. This has long been repeated in the mainstream media, including earlier last month. Can you tell us what are some of the things that you found?
0: Sure. So the main thing that I found is that the figure that reports 100% of women who have a confirmed pregnancy where the child has Down syndrome and they abort said pregnancy is not entirely accurate. This only applies to a certain subsection. So for context, roughly 80 to 85% of pregnant women in Iceland opt for prenatal screening. Of this demographic, roughly 75 to 80% proceed with additional testing. And with this additional testing, they get more information on if, they have a child with Down syndrome or not. So, of this demographic that opted for prenatal screening and then continued to opt for additional tests, they do, in fact, abort their children with Down syndrome. However, we need to look at the larger context here. So, in 2020, there was a study, and this study found that between the years 2012 to 2016, there were roughly 16,000 pregnancy screenings. Now, from these 16,000 pregnancy screenings, 44 women received a case where they were pregnant with a child who had Down syndrome. However, from these 44 women, 43 went for an abortion. One woman continued her child to term. However, during the same time period, there were 12 children born with Down syndrome in Iceland. And this is a result of women who did not opt for prenatal screening. And this also accounts for women who underwent prenatal screening and decided to not continue that forward, and women who underwent prenatal screening but got different results. So, in essence, so to speak, there are children being born in Iceland with Down syndrome, but it is not.

0: much. There is still a very high rate of abortion going on.
1: Well, Brian, thank you for breaking that down for us, and thank you for joining us today.
0: My pleasure, Abigail. Thank you.
1: Coming up, Boys to Men, a report from Rome on an Italian home for troubled youth founded by a Catholic priest and modeled after the original Boys Town in Nebraska.
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1: 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I'm your host, Abigail Galvan. The famed Boys Town in Omaha, Nebraska, founded in 1917 by Father Edward Flanagan, changed countless of lives here in the United States. It also inspired an Irish priest based in Italy to found a similar ministry. EWTN Vatican contributor Zofia Schubeck has more.
4: Every young boy needs a father figure. For some, the role is filled by someone who isn't their biological father. At the Città dei Ragazzi, the City of Boys in Italy, it was Irish Monsignor Carol Abing.
5: What Monsignor gave us is impossible to fully describe.
4: Just a 30-minute drive from the center of Rome lies 63 acres of land, where for more than seven decades, young boys from disadvantaged backgrounds learn about family, work, and faith. It began in the years after the Second World War and is the brainchild of Monsignor Abing, who arrived in Italy to study for the priesthood in the 1930s and never left. Called the Pied Piper of Rome, in 1953 he began the City of Boys to support orphaned children who lacked education and opportunity. It's become a place of refuge not only for Italians, but for boys from all around the world.
6: Per cui la città dei ragazzi è stato veramente la nostra vita.
5: The City of Boys truly became our life, especially because Monsignor was always with us, always present. Sometimes he would guide us and help us understand what we should do with our future. When it was necessary, he would get angry with us, but always out of love. And whenever we were going through difficult times, he embraced us with all his heart.
4: Mekonnen Zere Asfaha was brought to the city at 14 years old in 1983 from Eritrea, after his father couldn't look after him due to the nature of his job as a domestic servant.
5: He also gave us the opportunity to express ourselves, to take responsibility for our own lives, and to grow as responsible individuals.
4: Beyond the opportunities they were given, the boys found friendship and brotherhood, something that endures to this day.
7: I remember that Monsignor, in one of his books, wrote about the importance of being together, of not feeling alone, but of seeking out others, to share your own struggles and to listen to theirs. It's about sharing life together. That's something truly beautiful. Whenever you do that, no matter who it's with, it's always a source of help. That was the first lesson he taught me when I arrived at the City of the Boys, because I had many problems at that time.
8: The boy beside you isn't your brother by blood, but you end up sharing even more with him, in fact. Sometimes it's an even deeper bond that stays with you throughout your life. Fortunately, even 40 years after leaving the City of Boys, I still have memories of many of those friends, those brothers.
4: Monsignor Abing died in 2001, but the life he created is something that the now men carry with them to this day.

0: this day.
1: Io l'ho conosciuto come...
2: I've known Monsignor in many different ways. As a resident here, as a collaborator, as an educator, and as a coach. In everything I've done, I've always felt him beside me, both physically when he

0: boys as well.
1: Non solo io, ma tanti altri ragazzi.
2: Monsignore era una persona che ti lasciava molto libero.
3: Monsignor was someone who gave you a great deal of freedom, and he also gave you a strong sense of security and completeness, because he always seemed to know what needed to be done. Being close to him or with him always gave you the peace of living each moment in a simple, calm way.
2: Di vivere il momento in un modo semplice.
4: Ci ha dato più, come dicevo prima, più di quella.
5: As I said before, he gave us even more than the best family in the world could give. And it wasn't about money. It was the love he gave us that made us feel rich, protected, and equal to everyone else. We truly felt free.
4: È uguale agli altri. Ci sentivamo veramente così liberi.
6: The Città dei Ragazzi remains active, with 34 boys calling it home as they receive the support and stability they need to build their futures. Although times have changed, Monsignor Carol Abbing's legacy lives on, giving young people a safe place to land, the chance to find their feet, and the opportunity to build a life they can be proud of. In Rome, Zofia Tubak for EWTN Pro-Life Weekly.
7: What a beautiful reminder that we have a loving God who provides for all our needs, but he needs our yes. EWTN News in Depth recently traveled to Omaha, Nebraska to visit the original Boys Town, which began as a way to welcome boys and later girls as well in need of a second chance.
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8: Tony Jones has fond memories of this place and now works to make sure the people living here feel the same love.
9: We want this to feel like a family. We want this to feel like a community.
8: Off the highway outside Omaha, Nebraska, Jones drove us around this small town. It takes up a square mile of land. There's a high school, a hospital,
9: post office, we have our own fire department.
8: All the things a typical town might have, but the residents here are all very young, between the ages of 10 and 18. The adults are the town staff and professionals who are all united in caring for the children.
9: The community comes together.
8: It's the mission and name that really puts this place on the map. Boys Town was founded in 1917 by a Catholic priest. Father Edward Flanagan had a purpose.
10: Kindness and love will open the heart of any problem boy.
8: This non-profit organization isn't run by the Catholic Church, but the legacy of Father Flanagan lives on here. And the name Boys Town has stuck.
7: 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Finally, tonight, before pursuing what he believes may be a call to religious life, a 23-year-old Virginia man set out on a mission of a different kind. Jared Plasberg spent 114 days running across the country, raising money for women facing crisis pregnancies. And the entire time, he pushed an 80-pound stroller that held his supplies, symbolizing the support mothers need during pregnancy. By the end of his 3,000-mile run from San Diego to St. Augustine, Florida, Plasberg raised $20,000 for a pregnancy help center near his alma mater, Christian College, in Front Royal, Virginia. Plasberg tells EWTN News he is discerning a vocation to the Carthusian Order, founded by St. Bruno in the 11th century. That does it for this edition of EWTN Pro-Life Weekly. 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Remember, life is a gift. Your life is a gift. God bless.

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5: Life is a battle. You're fighting back hunger from your family, the world's influences from your kids. You're fighting to build a world and a future, not just for yourself or for your children, but for your grandchildren. And most of us don't get to be kings carrying swords into a battlefield as we fight for those we love. We get stuff like this. This is my grandpa's, John Stefanik. He used this as a Slovak immigrant to build the dream that I am currently living today. You see, most of us don't get to build up a world or fight for those we love in a way that's worth writing about in epic stories of great heroes. But here's the thing, not worth writing about doesn't mean not worth living, or not worth celebrating, or not worth great honor. God spent 90% of his life, 30 of his 33 years on earth, doing unnoticed quiet work, things that didn't make the story of the Bible, because they weren't worth writing about. I think he was trying to tell us something in those missing pages about what makes life worth living. Saint Joseph, guardian of the Redeemer, patron of the universal church, terror of demons, spent his whole life hidden from any worldly honor, and as a poor, hardworking dad. The Bible tells us that he offered two turtle doves as his temple offering, which was an accommodation for those who couldn't afford a lamb. No one knew how important and amazing this man was, except Jesus knew. The woman he saw on the pillow next to him every morning knew, and God wanted Joseph to know. Joseph, son of David, is how an angel addressed him in a dream. But Joseph's dad was Jacob, right? No. The title Son of David was a reminder that Joseph, you descended from King David, and even if the world doesn't see it, you have royal blood coursing through your veins like your father before you. You are a king, a hidden king. I'm sure he remembered that title many times in the midst of the daily grind and stress of life, washing his 10,000th dish for the Holy Family, putting his shoes on for work for the 1,000th time, doing his 1,000,000th load of laundry. And remembering that didn't change the daily grind of life. It changed him. He didn't wonder, is there any point to all this? He did those things with the dignity of a king, because God reminded him of who he was. Listen, God wants to remind you of who you are. The quiet work of the everyday, God sees it. And those titles we tend to overlook, that the world doesn't celebrate, that have nothing to do with fame or money or worldly honors, titles like mom, friend, brother, son, dad. Those are the greatest honors you could possibly have bestowed on you. God knows that. Do you?
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Welcome to Scripture Answers. I'm Father Mitch Pacwa, and today we'll examine St. Paul's understanding of pain, prayer, and the spiritual meaning of human weakness in Romans chapter 8. 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And if you have a question or comment, especially related to today's topic, we invite you to be a part of the show by, first of all, being in our live studio audience like these nice people have done. Or you can call us during the live show, which is Tuesday at 2 p.m. Eastern Time. And that the number is 1-800-221-9460. 1-800-221-9460. If you are not in North America, you can still call, but you have to call country code 1, area code 205-271-2980. That's 1-205-271-2980. And if you're calling on that number, we'll put you right up to the front of the line. 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Now, of course, you can follow along with us in this Bible study. We're using a book called St. Paul on the Power of the Cross. 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And you'll see there that it is item number 84075, 84075. If you already have the book today, we're starting on page 99. All right, so the verse where we're going to begin is Romans 8, verses 26 and 27. This is where I'll read the verses first, and then we'll discuss it. Likewise, the Spirit helps us in our weakness, for we do not know how to pray as we ought. But that very Spirit intercedes with sighs too deep for words. And God, who searches the heart, knows what is the mind of the Spirit, because the Spirit intercedes for the saints according to the will of God. Now, this is something that's very important. St. Paul recognizes, I'm certain from his own experience, that there is a human weakness. He's been talking about the role of the flesh versus the role of God's Holy Spirit in our lives. And the flesh weakens us. Why? By flesh, he doesn't just mean the physical flesh on our bones. He's using this term flesh as a way to speak about the what they call in Latin concupiscence. Concupiscence, what does that refer to? Concupiscence is the disordered desires for good things, but in ways that are no longer good for us. Food is good. Too much food makes us sick and even becomes sinful in gluttony. Alcohol is a good. Too much alcohol makes you drunk. Human sexuality is good, but in the wrong relationships, it becomes destructive. There are so many ways in which all these good things, and it's every single good creation on earth that people have found ways to misuse, even the Bible itself,
People have used the Bible, as one of my friends, Walter Martin, used to say, they take the Bible out of context. They take Bible text out of its context, usually for a pretext of error. And that gets done by all kinds of people. And so everything God gives us can be abused because of that weakness of the flesh, that disordered set of desires that ultimately is selfishness. And this is, again, we'll go back to the verses by which St. Paul made sense of all this. This is where we'll go back to Romans 7, verses 14 to 19, where he wrote, "For we know that the law is spiritual, but I am of the flesh, sold into slavery under sin. I do not understand my own actions, for I do not do what I want, but I do the very thing I hate. Now, if I do what I do not want, I agree that the law is good. But in fact, it is no longer I that do it, but sin that dwells within me. For I know that nothing good dwells within me, that is, in my flesh. I can will what is right, but I cannot do it. For I do not do the good I want, but the evil I do not want is what I do." And there's something very important in this. Most people doing bad things are actually trying to do something good. Usually they're seeking the good, but it's twisted. That's what makes it bad. And Paul is speaking to that. He said there's sin that, again, concupiscence comes from original sin. He didn't use the word original sin. This was something that, you know, we understood with deeper reflection on the writings of St. Paul here in Romans, as well as on Genesis chapter 3. And that deeper reflection gave a word to it. He just calls it sin. And this original sin is what causes that set of disordered desires for God's good things. And it makes us weak. And that's what he is starting off with. The Spirit helps us in our weakness. We have to recognize the weakness. We can't hide it. We don't just simply say, if you saw the program we did last Wednesday, in which we were talking with the Hannemans about the problem of pornography. We see that people will try to hide it. They'll say, I'll do better. And they can't. They feel that weakness. But this, starting with that point, we say that we start off with this weakness, but the Holy Spirit is helping us in our weakness. The Holy Spirit does not wait until we are perfect before he helps us. He helps us while we are still in sin. That was the point back in chapter 5. God proves his love for us in that while we're still sinners, he sent his son to die for us. This is where our confidence for holiness lies, the power of what God is doing. And here, he said, the Father shows his love by sending his Son. Now, the Spirit is sent, the Holy Spirit, to help us in our weakness. Now, what's the weakness he sees here in this passage? We do not.

not know how to pray as we ought. And this is a very important thing. A lot of times we don't know about prayer. We don't know what to do in prayer. It's basically what defines prayer is that it's a conversation with God. And we speak to God, but we also have to listen to what the Lord is saying. Usually not in words that he speaks to us, but he will speak through the scriptures. That's his word still, and he still speaks to us as we meditate on sacred scripture. And we ask the Holy Spirit to work within us, remembering that the same Holy Spirit who inspired the scripture wants to work in our hearts so that we understand it and we hear him speak to us in it. But even the things that we ask for, a lot of times we don't know what to ask for. And, you know, frankly, I can remember early times when I was a kid, I prayed for a lot of things. I really, really, really wanted a pony. I wanted a horse badly. And, you know, the problem, one of the problems, besides not having the money to buy one, we lived in a house trailer. I had little idea of how much a horse eats. And they eat a lot. That's why they compare teenagers to eating like horses. This was a foolish prayer. And it went unanswered. You know, I didn't get the horse. So that's just the way that it goes. But, you know, this is something that we then have to learn. If the answer is no to something, then we have to ask, well, Lord, what is it you want to do? You know, that becomes the question. And so that's where we need the Holy Spirit. And he goes on to say in this that the Spirit himself intercedes for us with groanings too deep for words. This translation, the RSV, uses sighs too deep for word. In the stenagmoi, I prefer to translate it as groaning for this reason. It has that meaning, for one thing. And it comes from the verbal root stenazo. And St. Paul had just used that word in chapter 8, verses 22 and 23. Now we know that the whole creation is groaning in travail together. Sustenaxe. You know, that's the verb that's behind the noun for groaning. And not only the creation, we ourselves, the first fruits of the Spirit, groan, stenazomen, we groan. So he's using that word three times in this passage. And the idea of that groaning indicates the pain that our weakness causes. Because what I prayed for as a kid was a desire that a lot of little kids might have. But there are other people who are praying for really big, serious things. You know, the health of sick family members, that sometimes who are sick to the point of death, young people sick to the point of death with cancer or accidents, and all sorts of other things. And, you know, it causes us groaning and pain to make those prayers because it's something very, very serious and very important. So this is something that we trust that the Holy Spirit is helping us with groanings too deep for words. That there is something that is beyond just the fact of the prayer, because people are praying for things as they suffer. Not only sickness, but we see in many countries today martyrdom.
There's a Catholic woman right now in an Iranian

prison who is starving to death. She's on a hunger strike. We see many tens of thousands of Christians being martyred in Nigeria today. Every day, at least one or two priests are murdered for the faith, and tens of thousands of lay people as well. This is going on in other places throughout the world. People are groaning. And just as St. Paul had said back in verses 22 and 23, that creation is groaning, we groan with it because the whole of creation suffers and we suffer too. But this is something that is part of our lives. We're caught into the pain of the world, that we are suffering with it. We don't sort of float through life on a cloud. Maybe after we get to heaven. Until then, we are in this creation, and yet the Holy Spirit is within each one of us Christians. And He is the one who is helping us to pray. And He can take all of these groans and these painful experiences that many people have, and in our most difficult times when we feel nobody loves us, you know, our family's falling apart, all the different problems that show up in life. Then we can understand that if the Holy Spirit is present in those situations, God is hearing us exactly as He had heard the people of Israel groaning when they were in Egypt. That those groans and suffering under slavery, under the Pharaohs, were something that the Lord could hear. And of course, in verse 27, when it says that God knows the mind of the Spirit, he's speaking of God the Father there. And here he's talking that God who searches the heart knows what is the mind of the Spirit, because the Spirit intercedes for the saints according to the will of God. This is telling us something about the interior life of the Blessed Trinity and how the Trinity affects us. God knows what we need. This is exactly what our Lord Jesus Christ had taught in the Sermon on the Mount. If we take a look at Matthew chapter 6, we can read, when you are praying, do not heap up empty phrases as the Gentiles do, for they think that they will be heard because of their many words. Do not be like them, for your Father knows what you need before you ask. All of this teaching about the Spirit praying within us is based on the Father knowing and caring about what we need, and at the same time having us deal with the fallen world, our own fallen selves, our own distorted desires, living in a world where everybody else also has sinful, fallen desires that are out of order, and the Holy Spirit is working within us with those groanings too deep for words, to help us to pray through these difficulties, and for us to trust that He's doing that for us. All right, we'll take a little break and we'll come back and continue on with Romans 8, so please stay with us.

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0: 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They will soar on wings like eagles." 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

Welcome back. So we are now going to discuss Romans 8, verses 28 to 30, where St. Paul wrote, "We know that all things work together for good for those who love God, who are called according to his purpose. For those whom he foreknew, he also predestined to be conformed to the image of his Son, in order that he might be the firstborn within a large family. And those whom he predestined, he also called. And those whom he called, he also justified. And those whom he justified, he also glorified." So, first of all, it's very important to see that this comes from what he had written earlier in chapter 8, verses 18 to 25. See, St. Paul is building, you know, a whole understanding for us. And in verses 18 to 25, he had talked about how creation is going to be renewed. Yes, it groans now, but it will have a complete renewal. Of course, the book of Revelation wasn't written yet, but you see the same idea laid out in the book of Revelation. It goes back to earlier places in the Old Testament, like Isaiah 11, where there'll be a renewal of the earth, and animals that are oftentimes at enmity will be at peace with each other. We see the new and heavenly Jerusalem in also in Isaiah at the end of it, chapter 65. And then we see new and heavenly Jerusalem in the book of Revelation. St. Peter speaks about in his first epistle over and over again. The assumption is God wants to renew creation itself. And this is part of it. And so if that is God's plan, and if part of that renewal means remaking us in the image and likeness of God. Remember, in the first creation, Adam and Eve were created in the image and likeness of God. Sin distorts that image. And now God is in the process of renewing the image. He wants to see his image and likeness reflected in us. So that is the basis for hope, that future transformation. And so here, by God's fatherly love,

present pain and the crises of this life will eventually fade away as the glory that's in store for us comes forth. That's what he wrote in chapter 8, verse 24. And here, that's something God has to do. But now, here in verse 28, with that as the basis of our confidence, he wants us here in chapter 8, verse 28, to realize we know that in everything, God works for good. So we trust that he will bring good even out of great evils that happen in life. And objective evils can even bring about good if we allow them. What makes it possible for the good to come forth? It is for those who love him who are called according to his purpose. If, think about this, I've known people, I'm sure a lot of you have known people who have gone through terrible injustices. I was privileged to know two of my cousins who had both been in Nazi concentration camps and survived, obviously. I met them in the late 70s. And their survival varied. I also knew other people who were survivors of concentration camps. I remember one, he was still so affected, he had to have his son removed from his custody because he would beat him. And you could understand it. He had been beaten and treated cruelly. But then others that I knew, you know, learned that God saved them and they trusted that they came out of this. Instead of beating other people because they're still working through their anger, they grew in compassion to others. The same experience, matter of fact, that man and one of my cousins were in the same concentration camp, Bergen-Belsen. And they came out with very different experiences. One learned compassion from it. Another couldn't overcome his anger. He was, and again, I don't say that as a way to say he was an evil man. He was dealing with, a level of pain that I don't understand. And I hope nobody else ever understands. But what we do with the pain makes a difference. And that's why St. Paul turns to us. Do we love God enough to trust that even the bad experiences we have will be for our good? Or will we turn them against other people? Will it harden our hearts? Or will it make us empathetic with others? That's a choice we have to make. And it's ultimately the choice of loving God with our whole heart, mind, and soul, and loving our neighbor as ourselves. This is something we have to be alert to, because we have a generation coming up. They don't have much faith in God. Many of them reject God. And pay attention to the harshness with the way they treat other people. Not saying that they're not pointing out injustices and problems in society, but their meanness at the level that we've seen over the last few years will increase if they get power, because their hearts are already cold toward God and they can't see in the pain that they might have gone through empathy for other people. They want revenge. And this will be a major problem unless something happens to change that. So this is something that we have when he calls.

calls us, we can respond with love or rejection of God, with faith or with doubt and rejection and despair. That's the choice we have to have. And it, you know, it may not be a warm feeling, it may be good feelings, maybe not. Mother Teresa was filled with the love of God, and everybody who knew her, just she could say the simplest things, but because she was so filled with the love of God, it had a depth and resonance. The way when a bell rings that is truly poured and truly cast, it has a timbre to it. Well, she had that timbre that comes from the love of God. She's cast well in His image. But in her own personal spiritual life, she felt a lot of dryness. Other saints have had the same experience, but became great saints in it. Whether you have a lot of warm feelings or not, this is a choice. This is love of God, and love of neighbor is an act of the will, not a feeling. You love your kids sometimes by an act of the will. You love your spouse sometimes as an act of the will, not because they're warm feelings. The warm feelings may come back, but sometimes, even when they're not there, you choose who they are, because of who they are and that God gave them to you. This is the way that we see things. And God can use the suffering of the saints and has done that with the martyrs. That's why Tertullian wrote that the blood of the martyrs is the seed of the church. And we pray that the present martyrdom going on in Nigeria will be a seed for many, many more conversions. And then let's just bring this chapter to a conclusion in verses 31 to 39. St. Paul gives us this sense of hope. What then are we to say about these things? If God is for us, who is against us? He who did not withhold his own son, but gave him up for all of us, will he not with him also give us everything else? Who will bring any charge against God's elect? It is God who justifies. Who is to condemn? It is Jesus Christ who died, yes, was raised, who is at the right hand of God, who indeed intercedes for us. Who will separate us from the love of Christ? Will hardship or distress or persecution or famine or nakedness, or peril, or sword? As it is written, for your sake we are being killed all day long. We are counted as sheep to be slaughtered. No, in all these things we are more than conquerors through him who loved us. For I am convinced that neither death, nor life, nor angels, nor rulers, nor things present, nor things to come, nor powers, nor height, nor depth, nor anything else in all creation will be able to separate us from the love of God in Christ Jesus our Lord. So even if someone tries to charge us with our past sins, that's what Satan does. The word Satan means accuser. In Revelation chapter 12, verse 10, that it proclaims, now is the accuser of our brethren who accuses them day and night is fallen. That's what we can depend on. Satan will give us all kinds of accusation. People sometimes flippantly will talk about, yeah, well, I was raised with Catholic guilt or Jewish guilt or Baptist guilt and so on and so on and so on. They go through all these things. And this is something that is not a guilt given you by the church, whether it's the Baptists or by the synagogue or by the Catholics. This is Satan accusing us. And we have to have a confidence that God, who justifies us by sending his son, is going to save us. Again, remember what we just talked about a few minutes ago in Romans 5, verses 6 to 8. For while we were still weak, at the right time, Christ died for the ungodly.
Indeed, rarely will anyone die for a righteous person, though perhaps for a good person, someone

might actually dare to die. But God proves his love for us in that while we were still sinners, Christ died for us. That's the basis of confidence that we have. And we trust that he will do that. Even if, you know, as we saw in Romans 3, 20 to 5, that you know, we can hear people accuse us that we all fall short of the glory of God. Yeah. But we have God who justifies us and saves us. God is completely for us. And if one of the ways I like to put it is that the Lord God cares infinitely more than we do that we go to heaven. He's not saying, I'm not sure I want you in my clique. That would be stupid. No, God infinitely desires each one of us to be in heaven. And part of our own act of faith that St. Paul's asking us to live here is that we need to believe that, that he loves us more than we love ourselves. So we have great confidence in him, not in ourselves, but in him. And we have a tremendous confidence that no matter what suffering we might endure in this life, that nothing will be stronger than God's love. It can't separate us from the love of Christ. Now, I remember once I was in a debate, and the person with whom I was debating said, well, don't you see in this that this is why we can believe? Once we're saved, we're always saved. And I said, just one second. There's one element that St. Paul did not include here, and this is why we don't believe that once we're saved, we're always saved. He doesn't include ourselves. The only one who can separate me from the love of God is I. I am able to separate myself. I can say no. I can say no at any time. You have to believe that we don't have free will to deny that we can turn away from God. But what we can have confidence in is that God's grace is stronger even than the evil angels that would try to tempt us, the powers and dominions and all those things, persecution, famine, poverty, none of those things can separate us from God. The only one who can do that is I. And I have to make that decision to be one of those who love God. And if And by loving him, trust confidently in him. And in that way, believe that he will bring me to the glory of heaven no matter what I may endure. This kind of finishes up our section on St. Paul in Romans. And we're going to go on to the next letters after this, because he does continue to talk about the cross and Philippians and such. But that concludes Romans. In Romans, he goes on to some other topics that flow from all this, but this is the core of his teaching, and all of us do well to meditate upon what he wrote here in Romans 1 through 8. We'll be back after a couple-minute break and get to your questions and comments, so please stay with us.

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0: Welcome back. First, I want to invite you to join me this Wednesday at 8 p.m. Eastern Time. I'll be speaking with a literary scholar, Matthew Meehan, about historic American fables from all over the United States, from different regions of the United States. And the idea is to help us rediscover founding principles and better understand the spirit of our nation through the landscapes, the virtues, and the ideals that create the great American story. So that'll be, I think, very important for us, because there's a lot of questioning about where we are as Americans. So this will be a good topic. We have a question here from our studio audience first. Sir, where are you from?
1: I'm from Canby, Oregon, just south of Portland.
0: Good to have you. Welcome. It's a beautiful part, especially if you ever get a chance to go there when the rhododendron trees are in blossom. It's stunning, stunningly beautiful. Mm-hmm. So anyway, what can we do for you today?
1: Well, you talked about the groaning of nature and people, too, in a member of a charismatic prayer group, and it seems like praying in tongues is a kind of groaning when we don't know what exactly to pray for, but we need to pray.
0: Yeah, and there's a distinction made by St. Paul about tongues in 1 Corinthians 14. He distinguishes speaking in tongues. For instance, when the apostles could speak and other people understood them on Pentecost in their own languages. That's one form of speaking in tongues. Another is when there is a person speaks in tongues and somebody interprets, and that's another gift that he mentions in 1 Corinthians 14. And then there's praying in tongues. And, you know, this is another way to a lot of people in the charismatic renewal understand praying in tongues as being that praying with groanings too deep for words. A lot of times we don't know exactly what to pray for, and that they experience that in their praying in tongues. Thank you. Thank you for that comment. We have a caller, Frank, who's from the Commonwealth of Virginia. Frank, what can we do for you?
2: How are you, Father? Thank you for another excellent show last Wednesday. I was wondering if you could comment on the struggles, years of struggle, the massive burden those people carried

0: things of that nature, mm-hmm. as they go, I'm sure, through depression, despair, and relate it to God's judgment and mercy.
1: Yeah, this is a very important assumption behind everything in our faith. You know, St. Paul mentioned, we cited from Romans chapter 7, verses 14 to 24, especially 14 to 19, how it's sin acting within us that disordered desire for pornography and a non-realistic experience of human sexuality that porn is. That's, you know, the people portraying themselves in pornography are not so real. Yet it becomes this habit. And Bruce Hanneman last Wednesday described that very well because he was caught up in that. But he also found that while the struggle took a long time for him, and it does for many people, that doesn't mean that you then give up. Well, I can't change. That's right. That's right. I can't change, but God can change me. That has to be our attitude. And a lot of times, the Lord takes a while in the effectiveness of His mercy because He's not just working on the sin we want to get rid of because it's embarrassing and all that. No, He's also getting at a healing at a deeper level. And part of the reason it takes time before a change takes place is we oftentimes, again, following what St. Paul said in Romans 8, we don't know what we're praying for. We don't know what caused the attraction to pornography or, again, any other addiction, overeating, gambling, over shopping, you know, all that stuff. We have to find out and reveal the core of it to God and let Him in there and let Him heal what specifically is bothering us and what causes this. And so we repeatedly use confession. We have a sense of not giving up, well, but the Lord didn't heal me yet. Show Him more deeply and show yourself more deeply what's going on inside. And as that takes place, sometimes like onions, you have to take off one layer at a time. Other times it goes more quickly, but that's what He wants to do. Okay. And that's and be confident that He'll do that because there are lots of people that Bruce Hanneman and others know who've gotten free of this. And it really is a joy for them to be free of it. That's the other part of it. They're really more joyful being free of it. And that's really a good thing. All right. We have an email here from Nick, who is an American living in Canada. And he writes, Father Paco, I have noticed the new communist politicians that are being elected today are using the term solidarity. What is the difference between the communist concept of solidarity and the Catholic concept of solidarity, which was promoted by St. John Paul II? I know in the past you've said there's a difference between freedom of worship and freedom of religion. I was wondering if there is a difference in the communist and Catholic visions of solidarity. Nick. Yes, there is, Nick. That's a great, great question. One of the main things is that, you see this ideology showing up in the method of community organizing. That Saul Alinsky had written a book, a couple books, Rules for Radicals, is one of them, on how to be a community organizer. And it's the principles of his book. If you want to understand what they're up to, find Saul Alinsky's book and you'll see their working plan. And what you'll see

past, they end up taxing working people so much that they can't ever get out of their plight. And they see where the working class is against the really rich. And we're going to force them to give us their stuff. It's this opposition, not solidarity of the working class with the rich. That's whereas when Pope St. John Paul talked about solidarity, he learned it during the Nazi occupation of Krakow, Poland, where he lived. He realized from praying the Divine Mercy Chaplet that Christ wants us to be in solidarity of loving the Nazis. We don't agree with them. We don't do what they do. But we recognize that Christ wants them redeemed and not condemned. It has to be stopped, to be sure, but he also wants their redemption. And we want them to be part of the church. And he applied that during the Solidarity Movement in Poland that started in 1979 by realizing we also have to have the workers of Poland in solidarity with their communist oppressors. That we have to love them and we want them to enter the church. We don't want to kill them. We want them to have redemption. It means they have to give up communism. And this, by the way, should be the case for this group as well that's coming up. Communism is inherently a bad economic system because it puts control of too much of the economy in the hands of way too few people making decisions they can't foresee the ramifications of. And secondly, when they get that economic power, they become ever increasingly oppressive. And when they don't have God to recognize the inherent dignity that God gives, they will think that they, when they run the state, grant life and dignity to whomever they will. That's what happens under Marxism. It's inherent in Marxist ideology. Too few people control the economy, and they become oppressive because too many people disagree with them, they can't cope with it, and they try to eliminate them. And that's why they can't see solidarity with people who disagree with them. Take a look again at video clips of the Antifa riots, of the various riots that were going on after the October 7th attack in Israel, the way that anti-Semitism is increasing. They're rejecting Jews, they're rejecting the rich. They don't believe in solidarity at all. And this is going to cause tremendous pain. That's why we see increasing anti-Semitism, attacks on synagogues and Jewish schools, but also on churches. They're attacking churches in New York and elsewhere. And they need to get more, not getting enough support from their government in New York. So that's what I would think. Then from Salvatore. Hello, Father Pack. My wife and I get a lot out of your scripture studies. Thank you. Jesus was born without original sin and therefore had no concupiscence. However, according to Catholic teaching, he experienced the full weight of temptation. If Jesus could not experience the strong human desires that are part of our nature, how can Scripture say that he faced the same struggles with temptation that we do? Salvatore, simple Salvatore. When Jesus was tempted, he didn't have his temptations come from inside of him. How did they come? Satan tempted him in the wilderness. Peter tempted him not to pursue the cross. The crowd tempted him to give him more bread so they would make him a king. His temptations came from outside of him.
Whereas for us, you know, temptation comes from those.

those places as well as from inside. So that would be the difference. All right. We have to call an end to it. Again, I just want to remind you, in these summer months, as people are traveling, you know, they're thinking a lot of other things. And sometimes we get forgotten, you know, and frankly, keeping us in your monthly donations is how we continue to be funded. We don't get funding from anywhere else. So please remember to keep us in between your gas bill, electric bill, and cable bill, because our bill collectors are not on vacation. They are not. They are right there ready for us. So may the Lord bless you all and keep you and cause his face to shine upon you, lead you in all of your ways by his peace. May Almighty God bless you, the Father, the Son, and the Holy Spirit. Thank you for your support, and God bless you all.

0: I'm Veronica Dudo in Washington, D.C. Tonight on EWTN News Nightly, the U.S. and Iran reignite the conflict over the Strait of Hormuz. We take a look at where things stand. Nobel laureates and artificial intelligence experts meet with the Pope in Castel Gandolfo. We'll tell you what's on the agenda.
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2: In 1908, Pope St. Pius X issued a decree that received very little fanfare, but that marked an immense change in the life of the Church in America. Called Sapienti Concilio, the Apostolic Constitution removed several countries from the jurisdiction of the Congregation of the Propaganda Fide that had oversight over all of the mission churches. The Church in the United States was included and was now free from the direct oversight of Rome. There was good reason for the decree. In 1820, there had been around 195,000 Catholics in the U.S. By 1910, there were more than 16 million. While anti-Catholicism was still very real, the Church was enthusiastic, confident, and disciplined. That new excitement that Catholics had for the Church was manifested in a host of ways, but none was more notable than what happened in June of 1926 at the 28th International Eucharistic Congress in Chicago. First, there was a parade along Michigan Avenue of nine cardinals who had just arrived in the city from New York. In the procession were Catholics from across the globe, including Chinese, Italians, Germans, and Africans. And then, 400,000 Americans, American Catholics, crowded into Soldier Field Stadium for a mass that included 12 cardinals, 57 archbishops, 257 bishops, 500 monsignors, thousands of priests and nuns, and a choir of 62,000 Catholic schoolchildren. It was the largest gathering of American Catholics until 1993, and it made very clear that Catholics were ready to make the leap into wider American life. In effect, the American Church had grown up.

0: In the name of the Father, and of the Son, and of the Holy Spirit, amen. You expired, Jesus, but the source of life gushed forth for souls, and the ocean of mercy opened up for the whole world. O font of life, unfathomable divine mercy, envelop the whole world and empty yourself out upon us. O blood and water, which gushed forth from the heart of Jesus, as a fount of mercy for us, I trust in you. O blood and water, which gushed forth from the heart of Jesus, as a fount of mercy for us, I trust in you. O blood and water, which gushed forth from the heart of Jesus, as a fount of mercy for us, I trust in you. Our Father, who art in heaven, hallowed be thy name. Thy kingdom come, thy will be done, on earth as it is in heaven.
1: Give us this day our daily bread, and forgive us our trespasses, as we forgive those who trespass against us. And lead us not into temptation, but deliver us from evil. Amen.
0: Hail Mary, full of grace, the Lord is with thee. Blessed art thou among women, and blessed is the fruit of thy womb, Jesus.
1: Holy Mary, Mother of God, pray for us sinners, now and at the hour of our death. Amen.
0: I believe in God, the Father Almighty, creator of heaven and earth, and in Jesus Christ, his only Son, our Lord, who was conceived by the Holy Spirit, born of the Virgin Mary, suffered under Pontius Pilate, was crucified, died, and was buried. He descended into hell. On the third day, he rose again from the dead. He ascended into heaven and is seated at the right hand of God, the Father Almighty. From there, he will come to judge the living and the dead.

Eternal God, in whom mercy is endless and the treasury of compassion inexhaustible, look kindly upon us and increase your mercy in us, that in difficult moments we might not despair nor become despondent, but with great confidence submit ourselves to your holy will, which is love and mercy itself. Amen. In the name of the Father, and of the Son, and of the Holy Spirit.

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The heart and center of EWTN is the chapel, where Jesus in the Most Blessed Sacrament is exposed for adoration every day. 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O Sacrament Most Holy, O Sacrament Divine, all praise and all

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0: The rosary is the most beautiful and rich in graces of all prayers, Pope St. Pius X. When you say your rosary, the angels rejoice, Our Lady, to Blessed Alan de la Roche. The rosary is the weapon for these times, St. Padre Pio. 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
1: God sent his Son, born of a woman, to redeem us all.

In the name of the Father, and the Son, and the Holy Spirit, amen. I believe in God, the Father Almighty, creator of heaven and earth, and in Jesus Christ, his only Son, our Lord, who was conceived by the Holy Spirit, born of the Virgin Mary, suffered under Pontius Pilate, was crucified, died, and was buried. He descended into hell. The third day he rose again from the dead. He ascended into heaven and sits at the right hand of God the Father Almighty, from whence he shall come to judge the living and the dead.

0: Our Father, who art in heaven, hallowed be thy name. Thy kingdom come, thy will be done on earth as it is in heaven. Full of grace, the Lord is with thee. Blessed art thou amongst women, and blessed is the fruit of thy womb, Jesus.
1: Holy Mary, Mother of God, pray for us sinners now and at the hour of our death. Amen.
0: Hail Mary, full of grace, the Lord is with thee. Blessed art thou amongst women, and blessed is the fruit of thy womb, Jesus.

0: full of grace, the Lord is with thee. Blessed art thou amongst women, and blessed is the fruit of thy womb, Jesus.
1: Holy Mary, Mother of God, pray for us sinners now and at the hour of our death. Amen.
0: Glory be to the Father, and to the Son, and to the Holy Spirit.
1: As it was in the beginning, is now, and ever shall be, world without end. Amen.
2: The first sorrowful mystery, the agony in the garden.
0: Our Father, who art in heaven, hallowed be thy name. Thy kingdom come, thy will be done on earth as it is in heaven. Hail Mary, full of grace, the Lord is with thee. Blessed art thou amongst women, and blessed is

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1: Holy Mary, Mother of God, pray for us sinners now and at the hour of our death. Amen.
0: Hail Mary, full of grace, the Lord is with thee. Blessed art thou amongst women, and blessed is the fruit of thy womb, Jesus.

0: full of grace, the Lord is with you. Blessed art thou among women, and blessed is the fruit of thy womb, Jesus. Hail Mary, full of grace, the Lord is with thee. Blessed art thou amongst women, and blessed is the fruit of thy womb, Jesus.
1: Holy Mary, Mother of God, pray for us sinners now and at the hour of our death. Amen.
0: Hail Mary, full of grace, the Lord is with thee. Blessed art thou amongst women, and blessed is the fruit of thy womb, Jesus. Full of grace, the Lord is with thee. Blessed art thou amongst women, and blessed is the fruit of thy womb, Jesus.
1: Holy Mary, Mother of God, pray for us sinners now and at the hour of our death. Amen.
0: Hail Mary, full of grace, the Lord is with thee. Blessed art thou amongst women, and blessed is the fruit of thy womb, Jesus.

0: full of grace, the Lord is with thee. Blessed art thou amongst women, and blessed is the fruit of thy womb, Jesus. Full of grace, the Lord is with thee. Blessed art thou amongst women, and blessed is the fruit of thy womb, Jesus.
1: Holy Mary, Mother of God, pray for us sinners now and at the hour of our death. Amen.
0: Hail Mary, full of grace, the Lord is with thee. Blessed art thou amongst women, and blessed is the fruit of thy womb, Jesus.

0: Glory be to the Father, and to the Son, and to the Holy Spirit.
1: As it was in the beginning, is now, and ever shall be, world without end. Amen.
0: O my Jesus,
2: the second sorrowful mystery, the scourging at the pillar.
0: Our Father, who art in heaven, hallowed be thy name. Thy kingdom come, thy will be done on earth as it is in heaven. Full of grace, the Lord is with thee. Blessed art thou amongst women, and blessed is the fruit of thy womb, Jesus.
1: Holy Mary, Mother of God, pray for us sinners now and at the hour of our death. Amen.
0: Hail Mary, full of grace, the Lord is with thee. Blessed art thou amongst women, and blessed is the fruit of thy womb, Jesus. Hail Mary, full of grace, the Lord is with thee. Blessed art thou among

0: amongst women, and blessed is the fruit of thy womb, Jesus. Hail Mary, full of grace, the Lord is with thee. Blessed art thou amongst women, and blessed is the fruit of thy womb, Jesus.
1: Holy Mary, Mother of God, pray for us sinners, now and at the hour of death. Amen.
0: Hail Mary, full of grace, the Lord is with thee. Blessed art thou amongst women, and blessed is the fruit of thy womb, Jesus. Hail Mary, full of grace, the Lord is with thee. Blessed art thou amongst women, and blessed is the fruit of thy womb, Jesus.
1: Holy Mary, Mother of God, pray for us sinners, now and at the hour of death.
0: Amen. Hail Mary, full of grace, the Lord is with thee. Blessed art thou amongst women, and blessed is the fruit of thy womb, Jesus. Full of grace, the Lord is with thee. Blessed art thou among women, and blessed is the fruit of thy womb, Jesus.
1: Holy Mary, Mother of God, pray for us sinners, now and at the hour of death. Amen.
0: Hail Mary, full of grace, the Lord is with thee. Blessed art thou among women, and blessed is the fruit of thy womb, Jesus. Full of grace, the Lord is with thee. Blessed art thou among women, and blessed is the fruit of thy womb, Jesus.
1: Holy Mary, Mother of God, pray for us sinners, now and at the hour of death.
0: Glory be to the Father, and to the Son, and to the Holy Spirit. O my Jesus,
2: forgive us our sins, save us from the fires of hell, and lead all souls to heaven, especially those who most need of thy mercy.
3: The third sorrowful mystery, the crowning with thorns.
0: Our Father, who art in heaven, hallowed be thy name. Thy kingdom come, thy will be done on earth as it is in heaven. Full of grace, the Lord is with thee. Blessed art thou amongst women, and blessed is the fruit of thy womb, Jesus.
1: Holy Mary, Mother of God, pray for us sinners, now and at the hour of death. Amen.
0: Hail Mary, full of grace, the Lord is with thee. Blessed art thou amongst women, and blessed is the fruit of thy womb, Jesus. Hail Mary, full of grace, the Lord is with thee. Blessed art thou amongst women, and blessed is the fruit of thy womb, Jesus.
1: Holy Mary, Mother of God, pray for us sinners, now and at the hour of death.
0: Amen. Hail Mary, full of grace, the Lord is with thee. Blessed art thou amongst women, and blessed is the fruit of thy womb, Jesus. Hail Mary, full of grace, the Lord is with thee. Blessed art thou amongst women, and blessed is the fruit of thy womb, Jesus.
1: Holy

0: Hail Mary, full of grace, the Lord is with thee. Blessed art thou amongst women, and blessed is the fruit of thy womb, Jesus. Hail Mary, full of grace, the Lord is with thee. Blessed art thou amongst women, and blessed is the fruit of thy womb, Jesus.
1: Holy Mary, Mother of God, pray for us sinners, now and at the hour of our
0: death. Amen. Hail Mary, full of grace, the Lord is with thee. Blessed art thou amongst women, and blessed is the fruit of thy womb, Jesus. Full of grace, the Lord is with thee. Blessed art thou amongst women, and blessed is the fruit of thy womb, Jesus.
1: Holy Mary, Mother of God, pray for us sinners, now and at the hour of
0: death. Hail Mary, full of grace, the Lord is with thee. Blessed art thou amongst women, and blessed is the fruit of thy womb, Jesus.
1: Holy Mary,
0: glory be to the Father, and to the Son, and to the Holy Spirit.
1: As it was in the beginning, is now, and ever shall be, world without end. Amen.
0: O my Jesus,
1: forgive us our sins, save us from the fires of hell, and lead all souls to heaven, especially those who most need thy mercy.
2: The fourth sorrowful mystery, the carrying of the cross.
0: Our Father, who art in heaven, hallowed be thy name. Thy kingdom come, thy will be done on earth as it is in heaven. Full of grace, the Lord is with thee. Blessed art thou among women, and blessed is the fruit of thy womb, Jesus.
1: Holy Mary, Mother of God, pray for us sinners, now and at the hour of death. Amen.
0: Hail Mary, full of grace, the Lord is with thee. Blessed art thou among women, and blessed is the fruit of thy womb, Jesus. Full of grace, the Lord is with thee. Blessed art thou among women, and blessed is the fruit of thy womb, Jesus.
1: Holy Mary, Mother of God, pray for us sinners, now and at the hour of death.
0: Hail Mary, full of grace, the Lord is with thee. Blessed art thou among women, and blessed is the fruit of thy womb, Jesus. Full of grace, the Lord is with thee. Blessed art thou among women, and blessed is the fruit of thy womb, Jesus.
1: Holy Mary, Mother of God, pray for us sinners, now and at the hour of death.
0: Hail Mary, full of grace, the Lord is with thee. Blessed art thou among women, and blessed is the fruit of thy womb, Jesus. Hail Mary, full of grace, the Lord is with thee. Blessed art thou among women, and blessed is the fruit of thy womb, Jesus.
1: Holy Mary, Mother of God, pray for us sinners, now and at the hour of death.
0: Hail Mary, full of grace, the Lord is with thee. Blessed art thou among women, and blessed is the fruit of thy womb, Jesus. Hail Mary, full of grace, the Lord is with thee. Blessed art thou among women.

0: full of grace, the Lord is with thee. Blessed art thou among women, and blessed is the fruit of thy womb, Jesus. Be to the Father, and to the Son, and to the Holy Spirit.
1: As it was in the beginning, is now, and ever shall be, world without end. Amen.
0: O my Jesus,
1: forgive us our sins, save us from the fires of hell, and lead all souls to heaven, especially those who most need thy mercy.
2: The fifth sorrowful mystery, the crucifixion.
0: Our Father, who art in heaven, hallowed be thy name. Thy kingdom come, thy will be done on earth as it is in heaven. Full of grace, the Lord is with thee. Blessed art thou among women, and blessed is the fruit of thy womb, Jesus.
1: Holy Mary, Mother of God, pray for us sinners, now and at the hour of our death.
0: Amen. Hail Mary, full of grace, the Lord is with thee. Blessed art thou among women, and blessed is the fruit of thy womb, Jesus. Hail Mary, full of grace, the Lord is with thee. Blessed art thou among women, and blessed is the fruit of thy womb, Jesus.
1: Holy Mary, Mother of God, pray for us sinners, now and at the hour of
0: death. Hail Mary, full of grace, the Lord is with thee. Blessed art thou among women, and blessed is the fruit of thy womb, Jesus. Hail Mary, full of grace, the Lord is with thee. Blessed art thou among women, and blessed is the fruit of thy womb, Jesus.
1: Holy Mary, Mother of God, pray for us sinners, now and at the hour of our death. Amen.
0: Hail Mary, full of grace, the Lord is with thee. Blessed art thou among women, and blessed is the fruit of thy womb, Jesus. Hail Mary, full of grace, the Lord is with thee. Blessed art thou among women, and blessed is the fruit of thy womb, Jesus.
1: Holy Mary, Mother of God, pray for us sinners, now and at the hour of our death. Amen.
0: Hail Mary, full of grace, the Lord is with thee. Blessed art thou among women, and blessed is the fruit of thy womb, Jesus. Hail Mary, full of grace, the Lord is with thee. Blessed art thou among women, and blessed is the fruit of thy womb, Jesus.
1: Holy Mary, Mother of God, pray for us sinners, now and at the hour of our death.
0: Amen. Hail Mary, full of grace, the Lord is with thee. Blessed art thou among women, and blessed is the fruit of thy womb, Jesus.
2: Glory be to the Father, and to the Son, and to the Holy Spirit.
1: As it was in the beginning, is now, and ever shall be, world without end. Amen.
0: O my Jesus,

0: for us, Holy Mother of God.
1: That you may be worthy of the promises of Christ.
0: Let us pray. O God,
1: whose only begotten Son, by his life, death, and resurrection, has purchased for us the glories of eternal life, grant us, we beseech you, that meditating upon these mysteries of the Most Holy Virgin, of the Blessed Virgin Mary, we may imitate what they contain and obtain what they promise, through the same Christ our Lord. Amen.
0: May the divine assistance remain always with us. In the name of the Father, and the Son, and the Holy Spirit.

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1: Hey, where's Corey? Have you seen him? Oh, Corey, you're just in time. Nice skateboard. When'd you get that?
2: Just today.
1: The Masterpiece machine is telling us something we've never seen before.
3: Oh, an act of charity is what we call, in the Catholic Church, a corporal work of mercy. Wait a minute. That looks like Elsie Liddy. She's one of our parishioners.
1: Lydia, Corey, you put on the helper cans right away. Get over there, help her, and then we'll be able to watch you both right here on the Masterpiece machine.
4: I've run out of food, and I'm cold.
1: Come on, huddle.
4: Come on.
5: I have an idea.
2: I have an idea, too.
6: We can get the money for Elsie from our tip jar.
7: I did something really wrong.
3: Would you like to go to confession in church?
7: Yeah, and what if I already know what I should do to make it right?
3: If you can, make it right as soon as you can.
1: Whoa, hey, Corey, back so soon.
7: I feel really bad. Can we talk over there? I stole money from the tip jar to buy my new skateboard.
1: Why don't you just put it back in the tip jar yourself?
7: And I hope they forgive me.

0: Hey, Corey, how did it go?
1: What did they say?
2: Everyone was angry with me. So much for forgiveness. Now I feel worse.
0: You did steal. Hey, I wonder if the masterpiece machine could help us to learn forgiveness.
3: Forgiveness. Be kind to one another, tender-hearted, forgiving one another, as God in Christ forgave you. Ephesians 4:32.
1: Let's give them some time.

0: Hey, Mr. Donut Man. It is you I meet.
1: Postman Pete, how is it going on your feet?
0: It's going sweet, but I sure could use something good to eat. Oh, man, these are such a treat.
1: Why, yes.
0: Say, where's that silly sidekick of yours?
1: Duncan?
0: Yes, I need his signature.
1: Duncan.

0: There's a package up here for you to sign for.
1: A package?
0: Yes.
1: Oh, hi, Postman Pete.
2: Hey, sign here.
0: Ooh.
2: Thank you.
0: Thank you, Postman
2: Pete. See you guys later.
0: See you on the street. Wow, Duncan. Sure is a nice looking box. Do you want to open it?
1: I already know what's in it. You may open it for me.
0: Oh, good. Cool. Wow, Duncan, what's in it?
1: It's a bread and wine making kit.
0: You're gonna make bread and wine?
1: Let's read the instructions and see how it works.
3: We add yeast to the dough to make it rise.
0: Yes.
3: Then we add yeast to the grape juice and turn it into wine.
0: Bread and wine, I see. You're reminding us that God gives us natural things for the mass.
1: Today we've been learning how God changes things in special ways. God changed Corey's heart from stealing to sharing, right?
0: Right.
1: Why, I ordered this bread and wine kit so we could see how God makes flour change to bread and grapes change into wine.
0: I see. Yes, yes. Now, the bread we eat at home is fluffy because it has yeast in it, but the bread we use in Mass is small and flat because there's no yeast in that.
4: At the Mass, the unconsecrated host is what we call the work of human hands.
5: It's growing! It's growing!
1: What's growing, Sue? Your nose?
5: No.
1: Your ears?
5: No, silly. My mustard seed has sprouted. Look!
0: Duncan, look! It's just another thing that God has changed from a tiny seed to a little tree.
5: It doesn't look little like a seed anymore.
1: In goes a seed and up grows a tree. God changes it.
4: That's wonderful, Sue. You know, Jesus compared himself to a seed. Unless a seed falls to the earth and dies, it remains alone.
1: Because he didn't look like much.
0: What do you mean by that, Duncan?
6: That sounded rude.
1: He was a king who rode on a donkey.
4: Duncan's right.
1: See? Father Joe, how was I right?
4: Sue can answer that question.
5: I can?
4: Sure you can. When you planted the seed, was it tiny or big?
5: Little.
1: And God changed Sue's seed from being small and round into something alive and growing, right?
4: Right. In fact, people thought Jesus, the Messiah and King of Heaven, would look like he was mighty and great, probably riding on a big white horse.
0: Imagine the Son of God riding into town on a humble little donkey.
4: So as to break the bonds of death and manifest the resurrection. And so with the angels and all the saints, we declare your glory as with one voice we acclaim, Holy, holy, holy Lord God of hosts, heaven and earth are full of your glory. Hosanna in the highest. Blessed is he who comes in the name of the Lord. Hosanna in the highest.
7: Hosanna in the highest.
6: That's what everyone said when Jesus came to town, riding on his donkey.
1: Is it Palm Sunday already? Oh, good.

See? Everyone in Jerusalem said Hosanna as Jesus arrived. That's why we say the same thing in the Mass, just before Jesus comes to us in the Eucharist.

0: It gets even better than that when God changes bread and wine into the body and blood of our Lord Jesus.
1: How does that happen?
0: You are indeed holy, O Lord, the fount of all holiness. Make holy, therefore, these gifts, we pray, by sending down your Spirit upon them like the dewfall, that they may become for us the body and blood of our Lord Jesus Christ. Did you know that dewfall is very soft rain?
2: Ooh, it's like when we water our mustard seeds and God changes them into a plant.
0: Very good, Duncan.
3: Wow, that's amazing.
4: I never heard that before. Or maybe I did.
0: I say that at every Eucharistic prayer.
5: Let's sing about it so we never forget it.

0: pumpkin, the dough still hasn't risen yet.
1: Hey, we've got a whole bunch of those packets that say yeast on them. Let's use those.
0: Okay, how many?
1: How about, all of them? That should make our bread nice and fluffy.
0: Okay, if you...

0: God gives us his love to share it with others.
1: We receive Eucharist, now we can be Eucharist.
2: Your sacrifice made Jesus real to me.
1: Bye, Elsie.
3: Bye-bye.
4: The Mass makes Jesus' sacrifice present to us. Like, really present. I mean, really real.
5: And the Mass helps us remember to help others, too.
6: St. Paul teaches us to remember, to remember. We should never become tired of doing good.
7: I hope I can remember to be a better donut.
6: Duncan, there are some things you never forget how to do.

fired, whatever you do. Don't get tired of doing good. The Thessalonians 3:13.

0: Joe, can we talk to you for a minute?
1: Certainly.
2: We know that Corey apologized.
0: And gave the tip money back.
3: And that we're supposed to forgive each other.
2: But we're still really angry at Corey for stealing from us and, yeah.
4: To be honest with you, I'm really disappointed with Corey too.
2: Really?
4: Mm-hmm. Yeah.
2: What should we do, Father Joe?
1: In the Mass, we ask God, look not upon our sin, but upon our faith. Now it's our turn to look at Corey in the same way.
3: What do you mean?
1: Well, God gives us the power to forgive one another. That's why we pray, may we be gathered into one by the Holy Spirit. Not just here on earth, but with the saints in heaven.
0: The saints in heaven? Do you think our Mother Mary could pray for us to help us to forgive Corey?
1: She can, and she will.

0: I'm so sorry. But I know I learned a lot today. God changed me from the inside out.
1: You can say that again, Corey. Look.
2: Duncan. Whoa. What happened to your bread-making project?
1: Wendy added a little more yeast.
3: A little? Duncan made me add 7 more packs.
1: But that's the yeast of our worries. Get it? The yeast of our worries?
4: I get it.
5: Corey, you're not the only one who gets it.
6: I get it.
7: Hi, Elsie.
8: Hey.
9: Oh, hi, Elsie.
6: Thanks to my new friends at the Masterpiece Donut Shop, God changed my difficulties into blessings. Thank you all.
10: God changed my mustard seed into a little baby tree.
1: I told you that would happen.
5: Has God changed our hearts today? Mm-hmm. How are we each doing with forgiveness?
2: The Holy Spirit makes us one, just like we hear in the Mass.
5: Through him, and with him, and in him, O God Almighty Father, in the unity of the Holy Spirit, all glory and honor is yours forever and ever.

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1: Of remorse. Jesus, forgive me. I've behaved badly today. My brother asked me for my toys and I got angry. And also, I've spoke very badly to him. I could have given him some joy, but instead he started to cry. Forgive me, Lord. I'm deeply sorry for my sins. Please forgive me. I promise to behave because I love you, Jesus. Amen.

0: My time with Jesus. My first communion. Hi, everyone. How are you doing? Eva and I are here reading because it's a beautiful day.
1: Yes, you know what? Tomorrow, Enrique, Joseph, and I will receive our first Holy Communion. Christine already received hers because she had studied her catechism and was ready to receive. Isn't it great?
2: Hey, girls, I've got great news.
1: What is it?
2: Tonight, my parents are going to give me the family Bible.
1: Well, that's good.
2: That's good? Is that all you have to say?
1: Well, when you're going to receive First Communion, it's quite normal to be given a Bible.
2: Yeah, but not like this one.
1: What's so special about it?
2: It saved my grandfather's life.
1: Really? And how can a Bible save someone's life?
2: Well, you see, my grandfather was in the war.
1: Wait a moment, your grandfather was named Enrique.
2: Yes, like me. In fact, I was named after my grandfather. But that's not important. A bullet hit him in the chest and he fell to the ground.
1: Was he killed?
2: No, because the Bible he was carrying stopped the bullet.
1: Wow, that's...
2: a miracle. The word you're looking for is miracle. That bullet was heading straight towards my grandfather's heart.
1: That's incredible!
2: Well, that Bible and that bullet have been kept in my family for 3 generations. And now it's my turn to have them.
1: Wow! So it's a very special Bible.
2: I've been waiting for this moment all my life. My parents taught me that the Bible is the living word of God. And that's why they'll give me my grandfather's Bible at my first communion.
3: Hey, guys, have you heard the news?
1: More news? What's happening today? You've all had big news.
3: My cousin Sebastian is coming for my first communion. Isn't that great?
2: Sebastian? You mean Basti? That's fantastic. He's a really great guy.
3: We'll have a great time, and my parents will take us to the theme park to see the Chewing Gum Man shows.
4: 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The world is in danger. The presidents of the major world powers have gathered to seek the help of the one and only Chewing Gum Man.
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7: To make the world a better place.
3: It'll be great.
2: Yes, I wish Basti lived closer and we could play with him more often.
3: Yes, but he lives in another country. Imagine, the last time he came was 2 years ago. 2 years! I've been waiting for him to come back all that time.
2: Well, 2 years is nothing, because I've been waiting to be given the family Bible all my life.
3: The one that saved your grandfather's life?
2: The same one.
3: All your life, eh?
2: That's right. I've been waiting all my life.
3: But when you're a baby doesn't count, so I've been waiting for Basti longer than you.
2: No way.
3: I've been waiting for 730 days.
2: Really?
3: Yes, 2 years is 730 days.
2: Okay, I didn't know. But I don't care. I've been waiting longer than you.
0: Okay, that's enough of comparisons. 2, 3, 4, or 10 years is nothing compared to Jesus, who has been waiting for you since you were born to make your first communion.
2: What? That's impossible. Nobody can wait for somebody else for so long.
0: It's not impossible for Jesus. He wanted to stay with us, and that's why he instituted the sacrament of the Eucharist.
3: You mean that Jesus has been in the tabernacle waiting for us since we were born?
0: That's right.

0: Wow!
1: Hi, children.
2: Hi, Father Luis. Christine told us that Jesus has been waiting for us in the Eucharist since we were born.
1: Yes, isn't it amazing?
0: Sure is.
1: Every time the priest says the words of consecration during the Holy Mass, the bread and wine become the body and blood of Jesus.
3: Cool. That's what I call superpowers.
1: No, we call it transubstantiation.
0: Here we go with the strange words. I don't understand anything.
1: Transubstantiation is the moment when the bread and wine become the body and blood of Jesus. This happens in every Mass. Do you want to see how Jesus instituted the sacrament of the Eucharist?
2: Was it the first Mass?
1: That's right. Jesus celebrated the first Mass with his disciples the night before his Passion.
4: Those of you at home can also travel with your imagination. You just have to close your eyes and...

0: Bible stories.
1: That was great. We've traveled with our imagination to the time of Jesus.
2: Yeah, everything's great to you. But where's Tassio?
3: You're right. That parrot's really absent-minded.
2: Absent-minded? Not just that. To start with, he doesn't even know how to land. But Tassio, why did you fly here if you don't know how to land?
4: Tassio is learning. Learning.
2: Okay, come down from there right now.
4: Tassio has vertigo.
2: All right, I'll come up for you, but next time you'll travel on my shoulder, okay?
4: Time travel makes Tassio feel sick.
2: Well, take a travel sickness pill.
5: Well, you see, in this house, Jesus is having supper with his disciples.
6: That's the Last Supper, right, Father Luis?
5: That's right. Come on, let's go and look through one of the windows to see what happens.
7: I have longed to eat this Passover with you before I suffer, because I tell you, I shall not eat it again until it is fulfilled in the kingdom of God. Take this and share it among you, because from now on, I tell you, I shall not drink wine until the kingdom of God comes. This is my body, which will be given for you. Do this in memory of me.
5: He did the same with the cup after supper and said,
7: This cup is the new covenant in my blood, which will be poured out for you.
5: And that's how Jesus instituted the Eucharist.
6: These are the same words said by the priest at Mass, aren't they, Father Luis?
5: Correct.
3: Are they magic words?
5: No, magic doesn't exist. At the moment of consecration, the priest, in the person of Christ, pronounces these words, and Christ transforms the bread and wine into his body and blood. Take this, all of you, and eat it, for this is my body, which shall be given up for you.
3: Wow, that's just what I said. That's what I call superpowers.
5: Well, priests don't call it that. We can return to the park now, all right?
2: You see, Scaredy Parrot? You've just traveled in time without getting sick, and you haven't landed on anything.
4: Tassio is learning! Learning!
3: Father Luis, that miracle takes place at every Mass?
5: That's right.
3: Wow, it's amazing that Jesus has stayed so close to us.
6: I'll tell you what, would you like to go and visit him in the tabernacle?
1: I'd love to.
3: Me too. Jesus has been waiting for me so long and I don't know what to say to him.
6: Don't worry, Sister Lucia will help us.

0: We pray to our Lord in the tabernacle.
1: Hello, friends. We are in the chapel at Sister Lucia's convent, and she will help us pray a while before Jesus and the Blessed Sacrament.
2: That's right, Christine. We can start by taking some holy water and blessing ourselves.
3: I know how to do that.
2: In the name of the Father, and of the Son, and of the Holy Spirit. Amen.
4: Amen.
3: Sister Lucia?
2: Yes, Enrique?
3: Is it true that Jesus has been waiting for us in the tabernacle?
2: Of course.
3: Oh, boy. Well, I don't know what to say to him.
2: Well, I can teach you a lovely prayer written by St. Ignatius of Loyola to say after communion.
4: Okay.
2: Let's go to the first pew to be closer to the tabernacle. Very good. Now let's pray to the Anima Christi, the prayer of St. Ignatius. You can write it and memorize it to pray after communion.
1: You can read it at home as well. You just have to read the words on the screen.
2: In the name of the Father, and of the Son, and of the Holy Spirit, amen.
4: Amen.
2: Soul of Christ, sanctify me. Body of Christ, save me. Blood of Christ, inebriate me. Water from the side of Christ, wash me. Passion of Christ, strengthen me. O, good Jesus, hear me. Within thy words, hide me. Suffer me not to be separated from thee. From the malignant enemy, defend me. In the hour of my death, call me and bid me to come unto thee, that with thy saints I may praise thee forever and ever. Amen.
4: Amen.
1: Jesus, thank you for being truly present in the tabernacle so that we can come and spend time with you. I just want to say I love you, and please take care of us, our families, and our friends. Amen.

0: Catholic faith.
1: Well, son, the time has come.
0: Yeah, I'm really nervous.
1: Here's the family Bible. It's yours now. Keep it and read it every day to learn more about who God is.
0: Wow, it's Grandpa's Bible. I've been waiting for this for so long.
1: Yes, son. Don't forget that you and I are in this world thanks to this Bible.
0: I don't understand.
2: What your father means is that if your grandfather had died in the war, your father would never have been born, and therefore, neither would you.
0: Wow, that's true.
2: God decided to use this Bible to stop the bullet.
1: Exactly. Let us thank God, and let's have a snack. Tomorrow is your first communion.
0: Great!
3: Today is a very important day for Ava, Enrique, and Joseph because they are going to receive their first communion. They are going to receive Jesus into their souls, Jesus who has been waiting for this moment since they were born. Imagine how pleased he will be. At that moment, they will have Jesus himself inside them. O Lord, you are holy indeed, and the fountain of all holiness. Let your Spirit come upon these gifts to make them holy, so that they may become for us the body and blood of Jesus Christ our Lord. Before he was given up to death, a death he freely accepted, he took bread, gave you thanks, he broke the bread, gave it to his disciples, and said, "Take this, all of you, and eat it. This is my body which will be given up for you." And when the supper was ended, he took the cup. Again he gave you thanks and praise, gave the cup to his disciples, and said, "Take this, all of you, and drink from it. This is the cup of my blood, the blood of the new and everlasting covenant, which shall be shed for you and for all men, so that their sins may be forgiven. Do this in remembrance of me."

0: the body of Christ.
1: Amen.
0: The body of Christ.
2: Amen.
0: The body of Christ.
3: Amen.
1: Jesus, I love you so much and ask you never to leave me.
2: Thank you for your precious body, blood, soul, and divinity, and for never forgetting me.
3: Jesus, thank you for waiting for me in the Eucharist since I was born. Now I understand that waiting 2 years for Basti to visit is nothing compared to the patience you have.
4: Jesus, let all of my communions be like the first. Let me never lose the faith and enthusiasm of that first time. I ask this for me and for my friends, Eva, Enrique, and Joseph. Let us never get used to receiving you. Amen. Soul of Christ, sanctify me. Body of Christ, save me. Blood of Christ, inebriate me. Water from the side of Christ, wash me.
1: Passion of Christ, strengthen me. O good Jesus, hear me. Within thy wounds, hide me.
2: Suffer me not to be separated from thee. From the malignant enemy, defend me.
3: In the hour of my death, call me and bid me come unto thee, that with thy saints I may praise thee forever and ever. Amen.
0: Well, children, congratulations.
1: Thank you, Father Luis.
0: Now you must always remember that Jesus is with us all through the day. He lives in our souls that remain in the state of grace. He watches over us and is beside us when we sleep.
2: Wow.
0: He has fun with us when we play.
1: Yes, although we can't see him, Jesus is always there.
0: And he is with us when things go wrong and we suffer.
2: What's wrong, Joseph? Why are you sad?
3: I got an 8 in my history exam.
2: An 8? That's great, isn't it?
3: No, I wanted a 10.
2: But can't you see that an 8 is fantastic? I'd give anything to get the grades you receive. Yeah.
3: Yeah, but...
2: Come on, cheer up. Come and have a snack at my house. My mom's made apple pie.
3: Okay, but I'm still sad.
2: You'll get over it.
3: Jesus is with us when we suffer disappointment, right?
0: Exactly. Even when we forget about him, Jesus never forgets about us.
2: Phew, thank goodness, because I forget about Jesus a lot. I just don't have time to think about him when I have many things to do. For example, when I'm writing an article for the school newspaper, I'm focused on what I'm writing and I forget that Jesus is beside me. Or when I'm skateboarding, I'm so concentrated on doing it properly and not falling that I forget Jesus is with
0: me. Don't worry, Jesus is always with you even though you forget about him.
4: Can we come in?
0: Of course, Christine.
4: What are you doing?
0: I'm cleaning the monstrance.
2: What's that?
0: It's made of gold, and we place the Eucharist inside when we adore Jesus.
2: Wow.
1: It's beautiful.
0: Yes, it's very beautiful because this is where Jesus will be.
3: Right. It's amazing that Jesus wanted to stay with us in the form of bread.
2: Yeah, it looks like bread, but it's actually Jesus. Isn't that incredible?
0: Yes. But you see, not everybody believes this. Would you like to hear a very beautiful miracle about this?
1: Okay, I love stories.
2: Yeah, well, you love everything.
0: Well, it so happened that in the year 1264, Father Peter of Prague doubted whether Jesus was truly present in the Eucharist. And you know what he did? Well, he went to Rome to pray at the tomb of St. Peter.
5: Lord, through the intercession of St. Peter, please give me faith to believe that you are truly present in the Eucharist, because it seems so incredible that I often think it is not true.
0: He prayed just like that with great humility.
1: And did Jesus hear him?
0: Of course. Jesus always hears us. Then when Father Peter was in Bolsena celebrating Mass...
2: Wait a minute. Where's Bolsena?
0: In Italy, near Rome. And that's where the miracle happened.
5: Take this, all of you, and eat it. This is my body, which will be given up for you.
0: Suddenly, the sacred host began to bleed.
1: Was it the blood of Jesus?
0: Yes.

0: Wow, that's amazing. What happened next?
1: Well, the news spread fast and reached the ears of Pope Urban IV, who was in Orvieto, a city near Bolsena. The Pope sent for the altar cloth to verify the miracle.
2: And did he

0: Let's review what we've learned.
1: Hello, friends. We're coming to the end of the program, and Father Luis is going to help us remember what we have learned.
2: Yes, because we have learned three things.
3: That's right. The first is that Jesus has been waiting for us in the Eucharist since we were born.
2: It's amazing.
3: Yeah, I thought that waiting 2 years for a Basti was a long time, but since I was born is...
4: You're right. Jesus has waited so long because he is really eager for us to receive him in Holy Communion.
2: Yes.
5: The second thing we learned was a very beautiful prayer written by St. Ignatius of Loyola to say after Communion.
1: Yes, Sister Lucia taught it to us.
4: It's fantastic. When we receive Holy Communion, we can talk to Jesus in our own words, or we can say this prayer that we have learned. He really likes both things. And who can tell me the third thing that you have learned?
2: Me. Okay, Enrique, but we all know it.
0: The third thing we learned is that when we receive Holy Communion, we are intimately united to Jesus.
4: That's right.
3: Yes, because we receive him in our bodies and souls.
4: Well, I see you have learned many important things.
3: Jesus, thank you for waiting for me in the Eucharist since I was born. I really look forward to receiving you at every Mass.
2: Help me remember that you are with me all through the day and never forget me.
5: Jesus, I love you very much, and I pray that I never get used to receiving you in Holy Communion.
1: And that every communion should be like the first. Let me never lose the faith and enthusiasm of that first time. Amen.

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12: Can't you just feel it? The conflict is becoming apparent in our culture. It reminds me of those words of John Paul II. We're now living in the final confrontation between the gospel and the anti-gospel, between the church and the anti-church, between Christ and the antichrist. And if we don't choose to know God's word, to believe God's word, and follow God's word, we're going to be a sitting duck for all kinds of confusion, all kinds of disorder. Those are really important choices that people have to make.
13: And these choices are difficult. Who am I going to marry? What kind of life am I going to live? How am I going to raise my kids? What am I going to do with my time, my talent, and my treasure? And I have to make a choice today. Jesus says to each one of us, I came that you might have life and have it to the full. The question is, do we want it?
14: Welcome, friends, to another week of The Choices We Face. I'm Peter Herbeck, and it's my great delight to be switching chairs with Ralph, because today what we're going to do is we're going to talk to Ralph about his new book. So what is Ralph's new book? The book is The Coming Judgment. The Coming Judgment, an incredibly important subject that's often not talked about. And Ralph is particularly gifted, in my mind, and I think a lot of people agree with it, being able to see and understand why it's so important. So welcome, Ralph.
15: Thanks, Peter. And quite honestly, the booklet that we offered last year, your booklet on judgment, has been one of the most requested booklets we've ever received. And it's really an excellent short version of what I do, a longer version of here. So I think we both have a lot of concern.

0: interest in this subject.
1: Yeah, I remember you might even have given the title to me as an idea last year, the booklet, Does God Judge?
0: Yeah.
1: You know, because a lot of people say, well, my God doesn't judge anything. And there's just a lot of confusion there around that whole subject. But your book, right? Let's talk about that.
0: Yeah. Okay.
1: So The Coming Judgment is what it's called.
0: Well, I've been concerned about the fact that every time at the end of the liturgical year, when we start talking about God's judgment and the upheaval of nature and, you know, just all those quote scary things, the second coming of the Lord that people don't want to talk about, I don't think I've ever been in a church where they've ever talked about it. So I'm saying, hey, this is a major theme, you know, in Catholic faith. It's in the creed. He's coming again in glory to judge the living and the dead. It's in the liturgical year. Advent is not just preparing for Christmas, but it's preparing for the second coming of the Lord and the final judgment. And it's in the prayers of the Mass. It's in the Lord's Prayer. I mean, it's everywhere. And it's just really part and parcel of our fundamental faith, our fundamental worldview of what's really going on here. And I to this day, I still marvel that it's so little talked about because it's so central to what Jesus himself teaches, what the apostles teach, you know.
1: And the catechism is very clear on it.
0: Peter, how could this be? why is this happening?
1: Yeah, the silence around this subject. And I think there's a bunch of reasons for it. I think they're worth kind of identifying some of them. Just the wrong idea of Jesus. You know, people say my Jesus would never judge anybody. You know, Jesus is maybe mainly the affirmer of people. He's come to affirm people in their decisions and their choices.
0: Yeah.
1: Instead of the real Jesus is coming to say, change the direction you're moving in. Repent. Yeah. Turn to me. I'm bringing the kingdom. Everybody needs the kingdom. Everybody needs salvation.
0: Yeah.
1: Everybody needs to make that turn because repentance means to turn from the other directions we're going in. And those directions can be wrong ideas about who God is.
0: Yeah.
1: Right?
0: Jesus has come to affirm God's love for us, but he's come to challenge us, you know, to turn away from worldly wisdom, worldly ways, fleshly ways, to turn away from those things that are false and wrong and to take upon ourselves a new mind, renew your mind by the power of the Holy Spirit and the Word of God. And so Jesus has not just come to comfort, he's come to challenge and correct.
1: Right. And to
0: warn.
1: Save,
0: yeah,
1: to literally save is the, you know, the bottom line.
0: Yeah.
1: So I think, and some things also, I think sometimes preachers, teachers, you know, priests, others, teachers, don't want to talk about the subject because it could make people feel uncomfortable.
0: I know.
1: Or they don't want people to feel bad about themselves, you know? And I remember once, even with our team, one of our, Pete Burak actually said, we were having a discussion and he said, you know, the loving sayings of Jesus, you know, are so moving and inspiring, but the hard sayings, I said, time out, Pete. There's not a word that ever came out of Jesus's mouth as a teaching that wasn't an expression of love.
0: Yeah.
1: Of love. And so you can get the wrong idea about the whole thing. And
0: Jesus knows we need to be shocked out of our ordinary way of looking at things in order to start looking at things from the viewpoint of God. Yeah. Peter Kraft, you know, your buddy, you know, you did those interviews with him. He wrote the book called Jesus Shock. And he said, if you're not shocked by what Jesus says, you're not paying attention. I think large parts of the church aren't paying attention. I find that even in the liturgy, even in preaching, just recently, we had the text from Luke chapter 13, where people asked Jesus the question, will there be few in number who are saved? Now, because he doesn't give numbers and because he doesn't give percentages, people think, oh, he doesn't really answer the question, but he does. But I had occasion to hear two or three different preachers preaching on that text, and they ignored the most important thing that's there, Jesus' answer to the question. So what does Jesus say? He says, try very hard to enter by the narrow door because many will try to and will not be able to. And when the door closes, you're going to be outside knocking, saying, let me in. But I'm going to say to you, I don't know who you are. And then you're going to respond saying, well, gee, we listened to your teachings. We ate and drank with you in the streets. So these are people who are sympathetic to Jesus. These are people who ate and drank with him. And not everybody got close enough to eat and drink with Jesus. So they were close. But Jesus says, I don't know you. Now, how could that be? And he even says, depart from me, you evildoers. How could these well-intentioned people, these curious people, these sympathetic people be called evildoers? Because they didn't do what Jesus was saying.

0: asking them to do. They didn't obey him. Yeah. They didn't enter into relationship with him. They didn't repent. They didn't become a disciple. They stayed back saying, oh, that's nice.
1: Yeah.
0: You know, so this is kind of shocking. Now, Vatican II says the very same thing in Lumen Gentium section 14. It says it's not enough to be a Catholic just in your body, but in your mind and heart and soul, you have to conform to Jesus in what you believe and what you do and what you think. And if you don't, not only will you not be saved, but you'll be the more severely judged. So this is Vatican II, where, you know, everything is positive. And it's not. It's very positive. It's positively presenting the message of salvation, but it's a message of salvation.
1: Exactly. And it's a message that demands a response.
0: Yeah.
1: I think one of the things that the Lord finds challenging at times is to say, are you hearing me?
0: Yeah.
1: Did you hear what I just said? I think that was one of the titles you wanted for your new book. And it's absolutely true. It's like, Jesus, I'm coming to tell you exactly the situation that you're in.
0: Yeah.
1: And I'm giving you a way out of danger to safety.
0: Yeah.
1: I'm bringing you from death to life. That's why I'm here.
0: Yeah.
1: And I want to bring you home to my Father to share in what we have. So to receive it, you need to make a decision, a decision that corresponds to the severity and the depth of which I'm communicating this to you.
0: Yeah.
1: This is everything. It's so much everything. I'm going to die on a cross to make it possible for you to share in the life of my Father, my life. And without responding to my act of love by a full surrender of your life, and that means believing what I'm saying to you, you know, and getting it in. And the Holy Spirit is the one who helps us really lay hold of it in a deeper level. That's critical, and not just drifting. And I think I go back, Ralph, to, you know, my family background and things. And I was a typical Catholic teenage kid, just like all my friends. You know, we go ahead, go to church on Sunday because our parents, we just go to church. I don't remember ever talking about these things with anybody. We occasionally got some teaching on it in church, I mean, in the Catholic school, but it wasn't really presented with any sense of urgency or a decision needs to be made.
0: Yeah.
1: And I'm just kind of drifting along and, you know, hey, I'm a good guy. I mean, you know, I'm going to go to heaven because I'm, why? Because I'm a good guy.
0: I'm a normal Catholic kid.
1: I don't hurt people. Yeah, I'm a Catholic guy. I don't hurt people. No. I'm not a mean person or something like that. Although I was committing sins that I come to find out were I would be not able to enter into the kingdom of God if I didn't repent of those kinds of sins. You know what I mean? Yeah. Real serious sins, you know, that people today, the same thing's like, it's not that big of a deal.
0: Yeah.
1: You know?
0: Yeah.
1: And until I heard really solid preaching, actually, when I got baptized in the Holy Spirit and heard you and I heard other people years ago, it was like Father Mike Scanlon, it was very clear. Pay attention. What is Jesus saying?
0: Yeah.
1: And that was the game changer for me.
0: Yeah. You know, no, Peter, that's changer. So well said. Really, everything that Jesus is saying is calling for a response. He's not just calling for that was interesting, or that was inspiring. He's calling for a response of giving ourselves to him and accepting his mercy, accepting the forgiveness of sins. And not only that, but actually joining ourselves to him, actually becoming one body and one spirit with him. It's pretty radical what scripture says. We need to become one body, one spirit with him through baptism, you know, through saying yes, through responding. And honestly, if we're not part of Jesus, we're not going to be in heaven with him, because heaven is Jesus. Heaven is being part of Jesus and being introduced to the glory of the Father. And people don't understand that it's not just a matter of something, believing something in your head, but it's giving yourself and becoming part of Jesus's body.
1: Yeah. I think one of the scenes in the Bible that really does communicate Jesus's zeal for the Father's house, meaning that the holiness of God, the holiness of the Father, is when he comes into the temple and he turns over the tables. Because you got people exchanging, you know, buying and selling in the house of God, and they're not connecting with the holy, with what's really going on.
0: Yeah, that's right.
1: And he comes to wake them. Just describe, like, talk about that a little bit, because I know that's in your book. I think you make a reference to it in your book.
0: Yeah. Well, even, you know, actually one of the most amazing depictions of that is in the TV series, The Chosen.
1: Okay.
0: Honestly, one of the most amazing episodes of The Chosen is Jesus cleansing the temple. Until you actually see what it was like, and it really was like this. He was overturning the tables of the money changers. That's a violent act.

0: he was using a whip, you know? I mean, like his own disciples were like, say, what is he doing? Has he lost it? And then they remember the scripture passage, zeal for his father's house will consume him. But, you know, zeal for the father's house is supposed to consume us. We're supposed to be zealous for the glory of God, zealous for the honor and dignity of Christ, zealous for the truth of his word, zealous for the awesome sacrifice he gave for our salvation. And it's hard not to see that zeal in the church
1: and,
0: today.
1: You know, and Jesus is bringing, you know, he had zeal for the Father's house. He knows the Father from all eternity.
0: Yeah.
1: The holiness of the Father.
0: Yeah.
1: The love of the Father. And we were made by the Father for the Father, right? Through the Lord and to become like him. But sin and death has separated us. Sin and the temptations and the devil and a fallen world separate us from that. And we don't see the seriousness of it.
0: Yeah.
1: And this is why Jesus, in that moment, I just can just imagine, Father, they're not seeing this. And this is your house.
0: Yeah.
1: This is your holiness. And guess what's the temple of the Lord today? It's the body of Christ, the church.
0: Yeah.
1: And I think throughout history, we have to have the kind of preaching and teaching that really does communicate the same thing.
0: Yeah.
1: That is, we can't let the unholy just make its way throughout the church. We can't have false teaching. We can't have people affirming lifestyles and all kinds of things that are radically offensive to God. Or lifestyles, or people feeling confident and cushy that the decisions that they're making with their life, I'm living the way I want to live. And hey, I get to church a few times a year. You know, I give some money to the church. I'm just fine. Instead of saying, have I met the Holy One?
0: Yeah.
1: And he examines my life. And if I'm not seeing my life as Jesus sees me, I'm in a delusion. I'm in a demonic delusion that if I think my life is in a place that's different than what Jesus sees. And he comes to us and says, look, I'm coming to save you from your sins. They're killing you. You even call some of your sins just like, hey, some things I kind of like to do. They're no big deal.
0: Yeah.
1: But we have to come into agreement with who the Lord absolutely knows us to be in our relationship with God the Father.
0: Yeah.
1: Right?
0: Yeah.
1: And that means then opening your mind and heart completely to it.
0: Yeah.
1: Right? And receiving it and then agreeing with Jesus and then repenting and turning toward him and following him.
0: Yeah. It reminds me of the zeal of St. Francis Xavier, who just got lit on fire by conversion. He went through the spiritual exercise of St. Ignatius and he really met the Lord and he really said, I'm under the banner of the Lord. I'm rejecting Satan. I'm going with Jesus. And then he went to the missions and he came back to Paris and he said, all these Catholics are here at the University of Paris and they're studying the faith, but where's the zeal for souls? You know, souls are perishing. Come on, let's get going and really bring the message of salvation to people. And one of the reasons why I did this book is that, you know, I've written about it in the past, but I just feel like I keep seeing it in deeper and deeper ways. But I also keep seeing how there's almost like a fog over the church. It's almost like a shield or something keeping people from hearing the warnings that Jesus is giving and their salvation is in danger. You know, one of the most respected seminary rectors in the country is Father Carter Griffin in the St. John Paul II Seminary in Washington, D.C. And he's a wonderful guy and it's a wonderful seminary. And he wrote in one of his books, he says, you're going to be surprised at what I'm saying here, but I think the one thing that's keeping back any urgency to evangelization is silence about the doctrine of hell. It is surprising. He says that's the one main reason why I think that there's no urgency about evangelization. And of course, what he's saying is that there's consequences to not accepting the love of God. There's consequences to not paying attention to what he's saying. And there's eternal consequences. Now, people say that's not fair. How could a compassionate God ever send anybody to hell? Well, because the gift he's offering us is so awesome, and because of the nature of the gift, which is relationship with God, God doesn't want robots or slaves. He's offering friendship. He's offering a marriage relationship. He's offering deep union. And he doesn't want to force anybody because it wouldn't be friendship. It wouldn't be love if he forced people.
1: Yeah.
0: And so he's giving people the awesome chance to say yes to the most amazing gift, eternal life, eternal love, eternal goodness, eternal joy. But he's also giving them the option of saying no and clinging to their sin and clinging to the rebellion and clinging to the disobedience, which is hell. And this isn't just a little side thing that Jesus says. This is a central part of his preaching and teaching. You know, that most famous little passage in John chapter 3, you know, the little summary of the gospel that we used to see guys running around sports stadiums with.
1: Yeah.
0: God so loved the world that he gave his only son, that whoever believes in him will not perish, but have eternal life. It's a good, really short summary of the gospel. It's all about love, but it's about us being lost and needing love. And the love comes to us in the form of Jesus. God so loved the world that he gave his only son. What an amazing thing for God the Father to do, to give his only son into our hands so that we could hear his message, so we could see his sacrifice, we could notice his miracles and believe and repent and so be saved and not perish. But the consequences of not believing in Jesus, not paying attention to Jesus, is perishing, is being lost, this eternal separation from God is hell. And so we're offered either hell or eternal life. Now, it's a no-brainer, right?
1: Yeah.
0: It's the no-brainer except for our fallen mind. It's a no-brainer except for the confusion in our mind and heart. It's a no-brainer except for our selfishness and our rebellion and our lust and our greed. It's a no-brainer, but there's a power in God's word to deliver us from that delusion, to deliver us from those addictions, to deliver us from those idols and bring us into eternal life.
1: Yeah, and there's also, Ralph, it's not just accepting the idea of the truth.
0: Right.
1: And even acknowledges, okay, yes, I am a sinful person and I need God's help. But what Jesus is requiring is a total response of our whole person and our whole life.
0: Yeah.
1: You know what I mean? To say, to really answer the question, to whom do I belong now? I am being called into a relationship with the Lord that I offer everything I have to him, and what I'm able to do at the time, what I understand to be everything at the time, you know, and over throughout our lives, he shows us more, but we need to give, but that our intentions of the heart is to say, Jesus, you first, you're first. I want to do, like Paul says, now, because of what I've come to understand of the condition that I'm in and what the Lord is giving me, I make it my aim now in life to please him.
0: Yeah.
1: That's what life's all about as a Catholic.
0: Yeah.
1: Right.
0: Yeah. And another wonderful thing, Peter, that I found about why I wanted to do this book is I've really studied more deeply on these issues and I've really discovered some really solid works of scholarship that even opened my eyes even more than they're open. My eyes were open, but they're open more. There's a book by a famous Bible scholar. He did the Sacra Pagina commentary on Romans, and he did a book saying, every single one of Paul's epistles is in light of the coming judgment. Mm-hmm. And you don't notice it until you hear that. But then you say, yes, I was just reading 1 Thessalonians, and there's so many references to, you know, he's going to save you from the wrath to come. He's, you know, hang in there until he comes again. You know, it's all throughout Paul's writings. But also Jesus says there's going to be a final judgment. There's going to be, he's going to come again in glory. And he tells us what it's going to be like when he comes in glory. In Matthew 24, he says, it's going to be just like it was in Noah's time. People are going to be eating and drinking, buying and selling, marrying and giving in marriage until the flood came and destroyed them all. And then Jesus says, so will it be at the coming of the Son of Man. So Jesus is saying, wake up to the prophetic signs, wake up to the prophetic warnings, wake up to the voice of God that's sounding forth in the world in so many different ways, because the judgment is coming. He for sure is coming in glory to judge the world and the living and the dead. And there's going to be heaven and there's going to be hell. And no matter what we thought it should be like, no matter what delusion we were under, it's going to be, those delusions are going to be destroyed. Those false ideas are going to be destroyed. We can say, oh my God, this was true. Yeah. Oh my God, what Jesus said was really true.
1: Yeah.
0: They're going to look upon the one that they pierced and beat their chest.
1: Yeah, Ruffin, not only is that day coming, the day of the Lord, but I could die an hour from now, whatever.
0: Yes,
1: you know
0: exactly.
1: What I mean? And then I appear before the judgment seat of Christ.
0: Yes.
1: And what will happen at that moment? What's the basis upon which I'm going to be judged?
0: Faith and works. We're going to be judged on the basis of whether we believed Jesus and surrendered to him, and whether as best we could, we obeyed him. That means the Ten Commandments. That means paying it. Today, it means paying attention to what he says about marriage and sexuality, one of the huge delusions that are leading so many.

0: many people to hell is this false idea. You know, you even hear high church people saying, well, sexual sins aren't the most important sins. Well, maybe not. You know, maybe pride, maybe other things are greater. But as a matter of fact, sexual sins are serious enough to exclude you from the kingdom of God. So is that serious enough? I think it is. Yeah. You know,
1: I mean, those vice lists from Paul, yeah. You know, for example, in Paul's preaching, is really clear. He actually says the things that will, yeah. If we don't repent of them, we're going to end up separated from God forever.
0: Yeah. 1 Corinthians chapter 6, Ephesians chapter 5, Galatians chapter 5, Revelation 21, 22. 1 Corinthians 6, Paul says, don't let anybody deceive you. Peter, there's a massive deception that's just like been a fog that's crept into the church and it's right. Just keeping people blinded. Paul says, don't let anybody deceive you. The immoral will not enter the kingdom of God. And then he spells it out, the fornicator, the adulterer, the person who engages in homosexual activity. He's not talking about tendencies or temptations, but he's saying people who do sexual things with other people of the same sex won't enter the kingdom of God. The drunkard, the idolater, the robber will not enter the kingdom of God. So, I mean, what could be clearer? Yeah. What could be clearer? And I'm in pain when I hear people say, let's welcome the LGBT community to the church. By all means, let's welcome them to the church, but let's welcome them to meet the real Jesus. Let's welcome them to faith and repentance. Let's call them to turn away from actions that we know will lead them to hell. We are not truly being compassionate to anybody in sexual sin by pretending that it's okay or being silent about the need for repentance.
1: Yeah, it's also very common for young people to live together, you know, couples
0: exactly.
1: They're not married
0: yet,
1: you know, so, and probably regularly engaging in, you know, they might call it lovemaking, but it's fornication, you know, in the eyes of God.
0: Right.
1: So you say, well, I love this person. So God's got to be okay with it. You know what I mean? And say, well, no, we have to ask, that's presumption. Yeah. We have to ask the question, Jesus, does this act that I'm intending, is it love? Is it love from your perspective, Jesus? What you define it, you tell me what it is.
0: Yeah.
1: That's what I want to know because I know what's at stake for that person and for me, right? But instead we just kind of blur it over. You know, he'll get it. Everybody will get it. I'll just do what I kind of want to do, which is really crazy. Go back to John 3 for a minute, Ralph, because you finish that off because it's pretty sobering. We all know the part about for God so loved the world that he gave his only son and whoever believes in him, but there's more to that passage
0: critical. It goes on beyond verse 16, verses 17, 18, 19. It takes those who believe are not condemned, but those who don't believe are condemned already. So something happens to our status depending on how we respond to Jesus. Either we come into eternal life with him, or if we say no, we're under condemnation. And if we die in that state, we are condemned forever. And then like John chapter 5, it says, the day is coming when people are going to hear the voice of the Son of God and people are going to rise from their dead. Some are going to rise to the resurrection of glory. Some are going to rise to the resurrection of condemnation. There's going to be a separation of the human race. It's all mixed up right now, but there's two different races here, like St. Augustine said. There's the city of God and the city of man. There's people who are sons and daughters of God. There are people, though, who are under condemnation because they haven't repented, they haven't believed, they haven't been baptized.
1: Brothers and sisters, the stakes are high. Ralph, how can people get the book?
0: Well, it's available through renewalministries.net. It's available on Amazon. It's available, you know, everywhere. And I think it would be a useful thing for people to have.
1: Yes, thank you for writing it.
0: Yes.
1: And friends, I encourage you to go to our website at renewalministries.net and take a look at our YouTube videos that we've created. Ralph's talked quite a bit on these things, and maybe they're shorter than the program, even some of them, but we have to help people see this and understand this. This is absolutely critical. And one of the things that also that is a benefit of hearing it all, like hearing it clearly and saying yes to the clear message, is your life begins to change.
0: Yeah.
1: That's when the promises of God really start coming. When we come into agreement with God's plan for us and we start saying, okay, I'm not the designer of my own life. I'm not the truth designer. You know what I mean? I'm not the source of truth. You are, Lord. You're the source of truth. And now I want to set my eyes with other brothers and sisters who want to set their hearts and minds on that truth and live it.
0: Yeah, life becomes better on this earth. It doesn't become paradise because paradise is still ahead, but it becomes better.
1: Yes. Well, we want to offer you a free booklet, Do Whatever He Tells You to Do. It fits right in. Our good friend Peter Burek has written to this. You can just get it here, the information to get it free for the asking will be on the screen, and also gives you another reason if you want to come to our website at renewalministries.com.

0: Net and just browse. There's a lot of free stuff there to help you just kind of walk in faith. And we're going to continue to pray for you. You pray for us that we can all fulfill what God has called us to do. And we're ready to die at any time in life because our hearts are set on the Lord and we know our destiny is in His hands. God bless you, friends.
1: From the beginning, humanity's story is one of both obedience and disobedience to God. At the core of our lives with God lies a simple question. Will I rebel or will I obey? Jesus said in John 15, "You are my friends if you do what I command you." Obedience is a love language of heaven. In my new booklet, Do Whatever He Tells You, we'll look at Jesus as our model of obedience, what He says about the importance of following His directions, and how obedience doesn't lead to bondage, but to joyful freedom. 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

0: 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Early this morning, the U.S. launched strikes on Iran, hitting multiple locations. This comes after President Trump vowed to reinstate the American blockade of Iranian ports. In response, Tehran attacked U.S. allies in the Middle East. Today, Supreme Court Justices Elena Kagan and Amy Coney Barrett are making a rare appearance on Capitol Hill. They are testifying before House and Senate committees in an effort to raise the court's security budget. At Castel Gandolfo, artificial intelligence and nuclear war are the topics being discussed by the Pope alongside Nobel Prize winners and experts. It was inspired by the Holy Father's encyclical Magnificent Humanity. I'm Veronica Dudo with EWTN News Nightly. Join us this evening.
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Greetings, friends. Welcome to our second day of preparation for investiture or devotional reinvestiture in the Brown Scapular of Our Lady of Mount Carmel. Our focus today for our preparation will be to remind ourselves of the wickedness of the evil one and to once again denounce him and to reaffirm that Jesus Christ is the Lord of our lives. So let's begin with prayer. In the name of the Father, the Son, and the Holy Spirit, amen. Come, Holy Spirit, fill the hearts of your faithful, and kindle on them the fire of your love. Send forth your Spirit, and they shall be created, and you shall renew the face of the earth. Lord, by the light of the Holy Spirit, you have taught the hearts of your faithful. In the same Spirit, help us to relish what is right, and to always rejoice in your consolation. We ask this through Christ our Lord. Amen. We fly to your protection, O Holy Mother of God. Despise not our petitions and our necessities, but deliver us always from all dangers, O glorious and blessed Virgin. Amen. O blessed Mother, as we prepare to be invested in your scapular, show us what it means to be baptized in your Son,

We rely on you. Amen. In the name of the Father, and of the Son, and of the Holy Spirit. Amen. So, dear friends, in our relationship with the Lord Jesus, we know that we are called to follow his way. And we know that there is another way in our world today. In fact, oftentimes that other way can be very loud, very flashy. It wants to get our attention. It wants our hearts. And oftentimes, many choose it. But we know that in contrast to the way of the world and all its fallenness, we have the way of the Lord Jesus. And the Lord Jesus, his way is one of truth and love, reconciliation, hope, and peace. We have to constantly remind ourselves, reaffirm that we follow the way of the Lord Jesus. Because again, the whispered lies and the seductions and the allurements of the other side are constantly there. And we have to be careful. We have to stay focused on Jesus Christ. Now, in our battles, in order to remain faithful to the Lord Jesus, we have to remind ourselves that we have an enemy in this fight, that the appeal that happens within our heart is also played on or relied upon by the evil one. We know that the evil one, called Satan, the devil, the accuser, the father of lies, he's there. His presence is real. There are many people in our world today that want to tell us the devil's not real, you don't have to worry about him, or no, the devil's just a psychological projection of our own fallenness onto some mythical personal being. None of that's true. In fact, we see that in the ministry and the life of the Lord Jesus, that he was constantly fighting the devil, that there was a battle even between the Lord Jesus and the devil during his public ministry. No, the devil is a real personal being, and he seeks our destruction. And we have to be aware that that enemy is there, and he does not play by fair rules, and he seeks our destruction. The devil thrives and maliciously rejoices in the damnation of the children of God. In our lives, we have the path of darkness or the path of light. There is the way of self-love or the way that dies to itself in order to love God and neighbor. We can enthrone ourselves, our pleasure, our desires there at the center of our lives, or we can die to ourselves and allow God to be enthroned there in our hearts and allow him to be the center of our lives. His call to moral goodness and to selfless service, we have a choice. St. Paul describes these two ways in his letter to the Galatians. Live by the Spirit, I say, and do not gratify the desires of the flesh. For what the flesh desires is opposed to the Spirit, and what the Spirit desires is opposed to the flesh. For these are opposed to each other to prevent you from doing what you want. But if you are led by the Spirit, you are not subject to the law. Now the works of the flesh are obvious: fornication, impurity, licentiousness, idolatry, sorcery, enmities, strife, jealousy, anger, quarrels, dissensions, factions, envy, drunkenness, carousing, and things like these. I am warning you, as I warned you before, those who do such things will not inherit the kingdom of God. Now, St. Paul describes that way of the world, but then listen how he also, in the same letter to the Galatians, describes the way of the Lord Jesus. By contrast, the fruits of the Spirit is love, joy, peace, patience, kindness, generosity, faithfulness, gentleness, and self-control. There is no law against such things. And those who belong to Christ Jesus have crucified the flesh with its passions and desires. If we live by the Spirit, let us also be guided by the Spirit. Let us not become conceited, competing against one another, envying one another. Now, friends, as soon as we hear St. Paul describes these two ways, and we know the way of the world, but so oftentimes we can color it with nice things and we can try to make it sound good. But once St. Paul begins to describe the way of the world, and then he contrasts that with the way of the Lord Jesus, I'm not sure about you, but I say, give me the Lord Jesus. This is the way I want to follow. This is the path I want to be a part of. I want that peace, patience, kindness, love, and self-control. I want that. I want to give that to other people. I want to receive that. That's the kingdom I want to belong to. So again, dear friends, we have a choice. We can decide to follow the way of the world, but we've heard what it really is. Let's take all the fancy flashing and the lies away and just look

St. Paul just described it for us. Let's look at that. We can choose the way of the world, or we can denounce that by the help of God's grace, die to ourselves, because sometimes we are attracted to that. And instead, we can turn and follow the way of the Lord Jesus. And St. Paul describes that. He shows what it means and what it looks like when we follow the Spirit of the Lord. And again, our hearts were made for that kingdom of the Lord Jesus. That's what we were made for. And that's what, if we take away all the lies and the allurements of sin, that is what our heart desires. Because we are good, and our heart naturally desires those good things. In our desire and our battle to follow the way of the Lord Jesus, we have to remind ourselves that we have an enemy, that there is someone there, the evil one, who seeks our destruction. The fallen angel, Lucifer, who is called the evil one, the devil, Satan, the accuser, the father of lies and other such things, he is there. And he is aware that the only way in which he can cause harm or grievance to God is the destruction of one of his children. Just think of that. How utterly wicked. The devil knows that the only way he can hurt God is by damning one of his children to hell. We can say that the devil is on a kamikaze mission to bring forth as much destruction as he can before the end of time. The devil knows that he's lost, and he's trying to just bring as much damnation and destruction within the family of God as possible before time concludes. And we have to understand that. The devil doesn't play by fair rules. He lies. He deceives. He manipulates. He allures. He promises everything through sin. He gives us nothing. He is a wicked being who has chosen everything that is opposite of God. God is good. The devil seeks to be evil. God is kind. The devil seeks to be cruel. And the list goes on. We have an enemy in the battle to follow the way of the Lord Jesus. Not only the fallenness of our own heart, not only the fallenness of our world, but we have this personal being, the devil, Satan, the father of lies, who seeks to destroy us. Some time ago, I was able to participate in the exorcist school in Rome. As a moral theologian, I am sometimes asked to consult on cases of discernment to see whether someone might be obsessed or possessed by a bad spirit. Oftentimes, the evil one may not be present. It's just a person has an addiction to some grave sin. So as a moral theologian, I come in order to offer consultation. While I was at that particular school being trained in terms of exorcisms and discernment by the church, I remember on one occasion an exorcist giving the account that oftentimes in exorcisms, what the devil likes to do is he wants the children of God. We bear the image of God. We are the children of God. The devil likes to have the children of God walk on all fours, snort like a pig, or bark like a dog, to act like an animal. And the devil takes sick pleasure in that, because that's not just mocking us. That's mocking the image of God that dwells within us. And the devil loves mocking God, mocking his children. And I just remember thinking as these exorcists were telling these stories and as this particular exorcist shared that experience, I just remember being shocked because I thought, there is no other way, no greater way, in which we can actually act like animals than through sin. And so maybe we can start to think of it in this context. That every time we sin, every time we buy the lie that the devil is selling us, we allow our dignity, the image of God our Father within us, to be degraded. So it's not just that we are tearing ourselves down, but we're taking all that is good and holy, noble and beautiful, and the very image of God, we're tearing that down with us too. And again, the devil, he takes sick pleasure in this. The devil loves to see everything torn down, destroyed, ripped apart, chaos, destruction. That is what the evil one wants. Anything that is not of God. And of course, as the children of God, we have bullseyes there on our souls. The devil targets us. He watches and he wants to find out where there's weakness in order for him to strike. We can

say that the devil, in addition to being the father of lies, is also the father of degradation, who yearns for the damnation of the children of God. In our discipleship, we must be aware of the dark presence of the evil one and all his works. We are the well-beloved children of God, who are called to follow the path of innocence, moral purity, and goodness. And yet he wants to deceive us and drag us along the path of darkness, sin, and lies. We bear the image of God our Father in our hearts. Just that realization, friends, can motivate us to greater virtue and to greater fidelity. Pope St. Leo the Great in the early church, he would say to the Christians, as he says to us, behold your dignity. The dignity that we have received, the image that we bear, that should be our greatest boast, because that is the cause of the devil's most greatest scorn. God calls us to himself and to his son, Jesus Christ. He sends the Holy Spirit to sanctify us by the workings of his grace. The sacred scriptures help us to understand the existence and the person of the evil one so that we can be aware of him, so we know who we are to fight against, who is whispering these lies to us. We are told that the angel Lucifer was full of wisdom and perfect in beauty. That's how the prophet Ezekiel describes him. He was full of wisdom and he was beautiful. Do you know that we are filled with wisdom and we are beautiful? But the devil was willing to discard all of that because he did not want to follow the way of God. He would rather, as the saying goes, rule in hell than serve in heaven. He was full of wisdom and beautiful. Lucifer rejected God's authority and rebelled against him. Many other angels chose to follow him, to the point that St. Peter tells us that Lucifer and his minions were sent to hell. God kicked them out of his presence. Their rebellion, they chose not to be with God, and God honored that freedom. Listen to what St. Peter writes. For God did not spare the angels when they sinned, but cast them into hell and committed them to chains of deepest darkness to be kept until the judgment. St. John, receiving powerful mystical visions, describes the battle with the devil in the book of Revelation. His tail swept down a third of the stars of heaven and threw them to the earth. Then the dragon stood before the woman who was about to bear a child, so he might devour her child as soon as it was born. And war broke out in heaven. Michael and his angels fought against the dragon. The dragon and his angels fought back, but they were defeated, and there was no longer any place for them in heaven. The great dragon was thrown down, that ancient serpent, who was called the devil and Satan, the deceiver of the whole world. He was thrown down to the earth, and his angels were thrown down with him. The sin of Lucifer and his minions was a total rejection of God. They did not want to be with God. And again, God honored that freedom. And the scriptures tell us he sent them out of heaven to the place of hell. In our discipleship, we face this terrible creature. Lucifer still has his wisdom, and he can still manipulate his beauty. He has all the gifts and talents that God has given to him as an angelic person, and he seeks to use all of them in order to fight and wage war against each of us. The devil is not a benign talking snake, as some might think, or a weak whisperer of lies. He is an angelic person who is dreadful to behold and horrifying to fight. Every time in the scriptures someone sees an angel, they actually think they're seeing God. In fact, the mystics tell us that if we were to see the lowest of the lowest angel, if that angel were to appear to us, the beauty and the magnificence and the wisdom of that angel would be so overwhelming that we would think that we were seeing God. And Lucifer is one of these angels. Fallen, and he uses all of those talents and gifts in his war against us. The Lord Jesus is the long-awaited Messiah, and he declared his opposition immediately to the evil one. He saw the evil one fall at the beginning of time. I'm always moved by that account that the Lord tells us, that he was there at the beginning
when the devil rejects

rejected God, the Lord Jesus tells us, I was there, I saw the devil fall. He knew the battle was already won, but the fate of the human family laid in the balance. The Lord Jesus teaches us. The 70 returned with joy, saying, Lord, in your name even the demons submit to us. He said to them, I watched Satan fall from heaven like a flash of lightning. See, I have given you authority to tread on snakes and scorpions and over all the power of the enemy, and nothing will hurt you. Nevertheless, do not rejoice at this, that the spirits submit to you, but rejoice that your names are written in heaven. Throughout his ministry, the Lord entered into regular battle against the devil and fought against his lies and empty promises. The Lord Jesus gives us his divine peace and warns us against the evil one. Peace I leave with you, my peace I give you. I do not give to you as the world gives. Do not let your hearts be troubled, and do not let them be afraid. You heard me say to you, I am going away, but I am coming to you. If you loved me, you have rejoiced that I am going to the Father, because the Father is greater than I. And now I have told you this before it occurs, so that when it does occur, you may believe. I will no longer talk much with you, for the ruler of this world is coming. He has no power over me, but I do as the Father has commanded me, so that the world may know that I love the Father. Rise, let us be on our way. This is the wisdom the Lord Jesus shares with us as he prepares for his passion, that he knows that he is accepting his passion death in order for our salvation, and then he is bringing forth by the power of God his glorious resurrection for us to be saved. But he knows that he's doing this in battle against the evil one, and he's going to accept whatever is necessary in order to bring forth our salvation. The Lord was willing to fight the devil, and he was going to accomplish what God the Father had asked of him. In our discipleship, dear friends, do we have that same tenacity, that same willingness to persevere? Are we willing to fight the evil one in order that the evil one, his influence, his lies, will be dispelled? His presence will be removed. Are we willing to roll up our sleeves and to fight? So oftentimes, dear friends, there are many Christians who simply choose to look the other way. They've almost abandoned our world and their own soul to any pursuit of holiness. As followers of the Lord Jesus, who fought bad spirits and waged war against the devil, we are called to do the same. Such a battle began in the desert at the beginning of the Lord's public ministry. After our Lord's baptism, he was led by the Spirit into the desert, and he was not alone. There in the desert, after 40 days and 40 nights of fasting, the Lord was hungry. The evil one saw the Lord Jesus and came to pounce upon him. It is interesting that in the baptism of our Lord, we are told that God the Father hailed Jesus as my beloved Son. But in the desert, as the evil one speaks of him, he simply refers to, if you are the Son of God. The devil is deceptive, manipulative. Did you notice that he removed beloved? God the Father hailed Jesus as my beloved Son. The devil simply referred to, if you are the Son of God. You see how deceptive and tricky he is? How he wants to isolate and remove us? How he wants to get into our minds and our hearts to deceive us? In the desert, the Lord Jesus is given three temptations. He's hungry, so the devil tells him, turn these stones to bread. The Lord Jesus refuses. Not by bread does man live, not by bread alone, but by every word that comes forth from the mouth of God. The second temptation, throw yourself from the temple there in Jerusalem, for God will send his angels to catch you. And notice in this temptation, the evil one quotes the Bible. My goodness, he has no boundaries. He does not play fair. He is deceptively, mockingly, and seductively using even the sacred scriptures to attempt to get the Lord Jesus to sin. But the Lord says, no, you shall not test the Lord your God. And he would not submit to the second temptation. The third temptation, well, then just bow down to me and I will give you all the nations of the world. And the Lord once again, no, God alone shall you worship. Three temptations. We can say almost casually, the devil would want the Lord Jesus to abandon his

vocation as Messiah, abandoned his mission. And instead of being anointed Savior, the devil wanted Jesus to be a baker, or he wanted to be an entertainer, or he wanted him to be a monarch, a tyrant. The Lord Jesus was

would not fall. He would not submit to the evil one. He remained faithful and stayed the course. You see, dear friends, in the desert, we see the wisdom of God. We see the strength and the power of God working in the Lord Jesus. That same strength and that same power has been given to us in baptism. The devil wants us to accept his false fatherhood. He wants us to submit to him. I'll give you bread. I'll give you entertainment. I will feed your pleasure and your desires. He wants us to submit. But we, as disciples of the Lord Jesus, who have been chosen by God, who have been anointed by him, are called to follow the way of the Lord Jesus, which includes a fight and a battle against the evil one. We prepare ourselves, we strengthen our hearts, we go to the desert, and we fight. And dear friends, spiritual wisdom teaches us that we don't need sand to have a desert. The deserts can be all around us, in which we are called and summoned to remain faithful and to fight against the evil one. From the desert and throughout our Lord's life, throughout his public ministry, he clung in faithful union to God the Father, constantly in prayer, constantly seeking to do the will of God the Father, and he remained faithful. He continued to battle. The devil would not stop. The evil one would not stop. The minions of the evil one would not stop. Throughout our Lord's public ministry, we see the constant tension, the constant battle, but the Lord remained faithful. The letter to the Hebrews describes the public life of our Lord, his human nature, in this way. In the days of his flesh, Jesus offered up prayers and supplications with loud cries and tears to the one who was able to save him from death. And he was heard because of his reverent submission. Although he was a son, he learned obedience to what he suffered. And having been made perfect, he became the source of eternal salvation for all who obey him, having been designated by God a high priest according to the order of Melchizedek. The Lord's entire life, dear friends, was an oblation to the will of God the Father, a battle for our salvation. The Lord Jesus, accepting the call of God the Father, came on a rescue mission in order to ransom us from the kingdom of sin. And the devil hates this. He will do whatever he can to distort, pervert, or to prevent what the Lord Jesus is seeking to accomplish in each of our souls. For the battle against the evil one has not stopped, dear friend. The battle is waged in each one of our hearts and in the state of affairs of our world today. The Lord Jesus, sitting in his glory, sends the Spirit upon us, pours out his grace that we might continue the fight. But we have to be willing to fight. We have to be willing to call evil, evil, and good, good. We have to be willing to engage the bad spirits in order, by the grace of God, to be victorious over them. In the Lord's Paschal mystery, in his passion, death, and resurrection, the Lord Jesus has definitively conquered the evil one. He has lost. It's not, I'm going to fight him and I hope I win. The means of victory are there. There is only defeat if we choose defeat. Oftentimes when I think of the evil one, I think again of these stories that the exorcists recount, and they describe how oftentimes the devil will use fear in order to control us. And I'm told that the one thing that the devil most hates is to be laughed at. The devil hates for the children of God to laugh at him. When he tries to come and tempt us or provoke fear, or when he tries to pervert all the state of affairs of our world, and he wants us to get angry and to get upset and to be filled with fear or to imitate his fallen way, we can just step back and laugh. Laugh at him. Sometimes when I'm being distracted or if there's a temptation, I try to remember that. I just laugh. Get away from me, Satan. He hates to be laughed at. One exorcist even described it as, you can think of a child in the backyard running and the little puppy is chasing the child and the puppy's barking, barking, barking, and the child's so scared. And all it takes is for that child to realize that the child can just stop and turn around and tell that puppy, stop, and the puppy will stop. The devil likes to chase us, bark, bark, bark, bark, bark. He scares us. But as the children of God, we have to stop and say, wait a minute. The Lord Jesus has given me the power, and we can turn around and say, stop. Get away. And the devil has to obey. Because it's not our authority. It's not our power. It's the authority of the victorious one. It is the authority of the one who has conquered him and must obey.

0: called to follow the Lord Jesus and to renounce the evil one, we can turn to Our Lady. She is there at Calvary with the Lord Jesus as the Lord conquers the evil one. She is there. Our Lady is everything that the devil is not. Both are creatures. The devil rebels against God. Our Lady submits to God. The devil hates God. Our Lady loves and rejoices in God. So the devil despises with this immense hatred Our Lady. He can't stand her, which is why whenever she comes around, he flees. He can't even be in her presence. So in our battle against the evil one, we can turn to Our Lady and ask her to cover each of us in her mantle. As Mary is a warrior for her son, we also are called to be warriors of his gospel. Our Lady does not fear the devil. He fears her. He hates her. Our Lady does not fear him because she knows the authority that has been given to her by Jesus Christ. And that authority has been given to us. There's no reason for us to be afraid of the devil or to be scared of him or to fall easy prey to his temptations. We are the children of God. And all authority in heaven and on earth has been given to us in our baptism. And we get invested with the brown scapular, and we wear that little yoke on our shoulders. That little scapular will remind us of the presence and the power of God and what we have received in Jesus Christ. So today, on our second day of preparation, let's place the brown scapular of Our Lady within the context of our call to faithfully follow the way of the Lord Jesus and to vigorously fight the lies and the works of the evil one.
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0: I'm Veronica Budo in Washington, D.C. Tonight on EWTN News Nightly, regional war fears. The U.S. strikes Iran and reinstates a blockade threatening the global economy as President Trump pressures Iraq's visiting prime minister to disarm hostile militias. Legislative examination. SCOTUS justices and the new Fed chair face scrutiny on Capitol Hill during a pivotal day of historic House committee hearings. Saved by faith, a human trafficking victim shares her story of belief and survival as the church and global leaders fight exploitation. Plus, humanizing AI. Artificial intelligence experts and Nobel laureates gather in Rome for a summit to put Pope Leo XIV's encyclical Magnificent Humanity into action. These stories and more tonight.
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0: Thank you for being with us on the feast day of St. Kateri Tekakwitha, our top story tonight. President Donald Trump welcomes the Iraqi prime minister to the White House to discuss investments and regional issues like the war with Iran. The president just reversed course on new fees for cargo ships passing through the Strait of Hormuz. He also praises the U.S. military for enforcing a new Iranian blockade. White House correspondent Owen Jensen reports.
2: Veronica, when the Iraqi prime minister pulled up to the West Wing today here at the White House, right down the driveway from me, from a distance, I was able to shout a question to President Trump about the new leader's visit. Here's that brief interaction. Take a listen.
3: President Trump, sir, your message to the Iraqi people with the new prime minister here, sir.
4: We love Iraq, and they're well represented. This man just won a big election. They are very well represented. I can tell you that. Thank you very much.
2: Later, President Donald Trump and the Iraqi prime minister sat down in the Oval Office.
4: He's been a great fighter and he's been a great fan of America.
5: My thanks to His Excellency the President for the warm welcome.
2: President Trump talking deals.

0: and jobs for both countries, emphasizing that Iraq has tremendous potential because of their oil.
1: We're going to make some tremendous music together.
0: The Iraqi Prime Minister's visit happening as tensions in the volatile Strait of Hormuz remain high. Another wave of U.S. strikes on Iran and Iranian attacks on shipping and U.S. allies left an interim peace deal uncertain. That agreement was supposed to reopen the waterway.
1: It was never fair to me that we would be guarding the strait when we basically don't take anything. We don't need the oil at all.
0: And now, as a new U.S. blockade of Iranian ports kicks in, the president flips the script, writing, "I have decided to replace the 20% United States reimbursement fee with trade and investment deals that the various Gulf states will be making into the United States." The president told reporters Gulf allies convinced him not to charge the fee for transiting the Strait of Hormuz.
1: And they said, "We'd love to do it a different way. We'd love to invest in the United States with billions and billions of dollars."
0: In addition, Iraq, which is a neighbor to Iran, has been under pressure to disarm a network of Iran-backed militias operating in the country, some of which attacked U.S. bases and diplomatic facilities after the U.S. and Israel launched their war against Iran in February. As for a deal with Iran, the president says he gave them a chance.
1: You know, we had a deal 2 days ago. It was done. And then all of a sudden, they couldn't do it. They didn't like something about the deal. They couldn't do it. And they shot first, and that was a big mistake that they shot first, because we have been knocking the hell out of them.
0: During his primetime address to the nation Thursday night, President Trump will reportedly further discuss Iran. And President Trump also says he'll make a big announcement about free and fair elections in the United States. At the White House, Owen Jensen, EWTN News Nightly.
2: In a rare appearance, Supreme Court Justices Amy Coney Barrett and Elena Kagan testified before the House Appropriations, marking a first since 2019. The justices are seeking a 10% increase for their budget next year, mainly for protecting their offices, homes, and family members. Let's check in with Capitol Hill correspondent Eric Rosales. Eric, what was the mood of the hearing?
3: Well, good evening, Veronica. Yeah, security is a bipartisan issue, and both sides really realize the importance of it, and many lawmakers have even felt the need to have extra security. Justices Elena Kagan and Amy Coney Barrett explained to lawmakers the need to increase their budget to $230 million, $14 million of which will be used for extra security. You might recall several justices have been threatened, their homes have been picketed, and they told lawmakers that they are happening more often and the violence is escalating.
4: The Supreme Court police expect a smaller but still very substantial 38% annual increase in threats this year, which follows a 25% increase last year. For some of us, those threats have come very close, and all of us live with the knowledge that they may again materialize.
5: In May, Justice Barrett's home was targeted in an apparent swatting hoax, with a caller reporting gunshots to prompt a police response. And after the Dobbs decision, she was issued a bulletproof vest.
6: My 12-year-old son was standing in the doorway of my bedroom, and he wanted to know what it was and why I had it. And I didn't know how to respond, because maybe I lack imagination, but I didn't expect that performing this service was going to put me in the position of explaining to my children what a bulletproof vest was and why I had to wear one.
5: Democrats pressed the justices to set up a code of ethics.
7: I strongly support Ranking Member Raskin's high court gift ban, which would bring the Supreme Court justices' rules in line with the rest of the federal government.
6: The court follows the restrictions of the Judicial Conference of the United States applicable to all judges with respect to gifts, and we are not. There are restrictions on our ability to accept gifts.
4: The nine justices all agreed to a code of conduct. It's specifically geared towards the Supreme Court. As you also noted, there is a question about enforceability, and right now the mechanism has no enforceability system.
5: Lawmakers also asked for an update on the leaked Dobbs decision, which overturned Roe in 2022.
6: The marshal issued a report at the conclusion of our internal investigation saying that we had not at that time. She also said in that report that were additional evidence or leads to surface that they would be pursued.
3: And by the way, besides additional funds for personal services, the justices testified funds are also being requested to construct an external off-site screening facility at the U.S. Supreme Court building, similar to what the visitor center is here at the U.S. Capitol. And by the way, the court's fall term

0: begins in early October. Veronica?
1: Eric, another headline on the Hill today is the appointment by South Carolina Governor Henry McMaster of Darlene Graham. She will fill the vacancy left by her brother, the late Republican Senator Lindsey Graham, and she was sworn in today?
0: Yes, she was. You know, upon taking the oath of office today, Darlene Graham becomes the first woman to represent South Carolina in the U.S. Senate. She will serve as the interim caretaker for the remainder of her brother's term, which expires on January 3rd, 2027. As previously reported, Senator Graham died suddenly over the weekend at the age of 71. And Veronica, an official decision on whether or not Senator Graham will lie in state here at the U.S. Capitol has not been announced just yet, but President Trump has already hailed Graham as a true American patriot and stated that funeral details will be revealed in the coming days. Veronica?
1: Thanks, Eric. Federal Reserve Chairman Kevin Warsh also spent the day on Capitol Hill. He delivered his first congressional testimony since taking over as the head of the U.S. Central Bank. He faced questions from lawmakers in the House Financial Services Committee about his stance on interest rates.
2: My colleagues and I recognize that high inflation has been an undue burden on American households and businesses. And while monthly price volatilities and variations are inevitable, especially in an unsettled world, underlying inflation over longer time horizons is determined largely by monetary policy. As the chairman said at the outset, inflation's a choice.
1: Warsh pledged to make high inflation a thing of the past, yet he did not provide a signal regarding the central bank's next steps. However, Warsh did say the most important aspects of the economy are business investment, the rise of artificial intelligence, and the construction of data centers. Tomorrow, Warsh will sit before the Senate Banking Committee. The Society of St. Pius X, known as SSPX, has filed an appeal against the Vatican decree that declared the traditionalist group is in schism with the Catholic Church. On July 1st, SSPX consecrated four bishops without papal authorization. The next day, the Vatican issued a decree declaring the excommunication of all bishops involved in the ceremony. SSPX submitted the appeal to the Dicastery for the Doctrine of the Faith on Saturday, seeking to suspend the decree. Central American bishops are urgently calling on the Nicaraguan government to allow immediate medical attention for Monsignor Abelardo Meta, the bishop emeritus of Estelle. The 80-year-old is diabetic, uses a pacemaker, and has some vision problems. The situation is alarming since his whereabouts are still unknown, according to a July 4th statement from Nicaragua's Ministry of the Interior. Monsignor Meta was detained by police on June 29th and released the same day. The regime claims he was detained again on June 30th and is now back home. But church sources tell EWTN News that the prelate's house is occupied by police officers who receive food three times a day, but no one has seen the bishop or knows where he is. We have a lot more still to come on EWTN News Nightly, human trafficking. You may think you know how it happens, but it's nothing like what's portrayed in the movies. We have one victim's story.
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5: Turns its attention to the 2026 World Cup, advocates are warning about a darker reality off the field. Experts say major international sporting events often bring a spike in human trafficking, making awareness and prevention more critical than ever.
6: God has been the biggest part of my life. He has brought me out of some nasty situations, and he has saved my life so many times I can't even count. I mean, he's really the only reason that I'm here still, and he's the only reason I made it through. I would pray a lot, even in that state. You know, you get so low, and then you reach out to him, and he intervened.
7: He intervened, ultimately saving her life. Now, more than a decade later, she is speaking out in an effort to help other victims of human trafficking and to raise awareness. For her protection, EWTN is concealing her identity and calling her Becky. Like so many others, she didn't even realize she was a victim.
6: I didn't really know what I was going through at the time. I didn't know that it was human trafficking at the time. I just thought that I was in a situation that I was stuck in and couldn't get out of it type of thing. I saw it more as like domestic violence almost.
7: Experts say that's exactly what traffickers count on.
8: Human trafficking isn't the way the movies portray it. Yes, there's a small percentage of cases where people are kidnapped off the streets, transported internationally. But most of the time, it is done through deception, through fraud, through manipulation, and social media.
7: Traffickers profit at the expense of their victims by compelling them to perform labor or to engage in commercial sex in every region of the United States and around the world. Last month, Pope Leo XIV issued a direct appeal to those who profit from human suffering.
9: Detenganse.
10: Stop.
9: Conviertanse.
10: Repent.
9: Las lágrimas.
10: The tears and blood of these brothers and sisters cry out to God, and their suffering reaches him. The money wrested from the vulnerability of the poor will bring neither peace, nor honor, nor a future.
9: Ni honor, ni futuro.
7: The Pope's appeal comes as many countries step up efforts to combat trafficking. Just this month, the European Commission proposed new sanctions aimed at dismantling trafficking and migrant smuggling networks. Meanwhile, new United Nations data underscores the global scale of the problem. The report says the most common form of human trafficking is sexual exploitation. Nearly one in five victims worldwide is a child. Women and girls make up the majority of victims trafficked for sexual exploitation. In the United States, authorities say trafficking often increases wherever large crowds gather.
8: We love our sports, the sportsmanship. It's not the event itself, it's the fact that events draw tourism. They draw men at higher numbers, especially for the World Cup, sporting events. And because of that, and when people are ready to spend money, they somehow think buying a human being for sex is entertainment. Of course, it's not entertainment. It's prostitution is the oldest form of oppression. Nobody chooses to go into it. They are made to go into it either by force, fraud, coercion, poverty or other circumstances.
7: Faith-based organizations are working alongside law enforcement to recognize victims and restore their dignity. Catholic Charities of the Diocese of Palm Beach operates one of those programs. The church's response, they say, begins by restoring what traffickers try to take away, human dignity.
11: We need to continue to raise awareness so that people understand what trafficking is, gain an understanding that it really is here and that it is happening in the communities where we're living and vacationing. Our program is named after Saint Paquita, the patron saint of human trafficking, because it's predicated on absolutely 100% recognizing the dignity and the value of the victims that we're seeing. That is one of the most challenging things, because from a perpetrator's perspective, they want this population to be invisible, to be not seen, to go undetected.
7: For Becky, faith became the first step toward freedom. For the church, the mission continues to ensure victims are seen, protected, and never forgotten.
12: The issue of human trafficking took the spotlight on Capitol Hill today as leading Catholic advocates urged lawmakers to strengthen protections for vulnerable children and survivors of modern-day slavery. Joining us now to tell us more is Fran Eskin-Royer, the executive director of the National Advocacy Center of the Sisters of the Good Shepherd, and Katie Bowler-Goswich, the executive director of the Alliance to End Human Trafficking. Thank you both for coming on.
13: Thank you.
12: Fran, what is your request and message to lawmakers on Capitol Hill?
13: So the National Advocacy Center of the Sisters of the Good Shepherd and the Alliance to End Human Trafficking are urging passage of two key legislative solutions to end human trafficking, to support survivors, and to better protect our children online. We are urging passage of the House bill, the Frederick Douglass Trafficking Victims Prevention and Protection Reauthorization Act, and the Senate bill, the Kids Online Safety Act. Both bills are not new, they've been around, and they are not moving. The Frederick Douglass TVPRA is authored by Representative Chris Smith of New Jersey. He is a Catholic. He is a staunch human rights advocate and the leading lawmaker on anti-human trafficking legislation. And his bill is seminal. It has the three P's of trafficking. It looks at prevention, it looks at protection, both of survivors and would-be victims, and prosecution. And historically, it has had bipartisan support, but it is stalling. And we need everyone to contact their members of Congress and urge that this bill pass. It has floundered. And I think there are external things at work, but we need everyone to speak about the urgency of this bill. And as I said, we're also advocating for this Kids Online Safety Act, COSA. This is a groundbreaking bill that would better protect our kids when they're on technology, because it would ask tech companies or force tech companies to take a share of the responsibility in protecting our kids. You know, it's going to take all of us. And it requires what's called a duty of care provision. And it simply requires, and I will get this right, that social media companies exercise reasonable care in designing their products to try to prevent and mitigate certain harms that we know that their products facilitate. And this includes things like suicide and substance use disorders, eating disorders, and also sexual exploitation by human traffickers. So we definitely want folks to move these pieces of legislation.
12: Keeping kids safe online, in addition to human trafficking, which of course impacts both adults and children. Katie, can you talk a little bit about the size and scope of human trafficking around the world?
14: Absolutely. It is, I'm sure you know, a rather underreported crime. And so therefore, statistics can be a little bit nebulous and difficult to nail down. But according to the Global Slavery Index, on any given day, about 50 million people are caught in human trafficking. So that would include forced marriage, organ trafficking, sex and labor trafficking, and the things that you would typically include in those categories, but also, like I said, the child marriage, et cetera.
12: How do you feel when you are on Capitol Hill and you're talking to lawmakers? Are they taking this issue seriously?
14: I think they do. I think absolutely they do. I think the difficulty comes when we have to actually move it past that goalpost. They

0: Sometimes it feels like there's a lack of political will to move something across that line. And we just are strongly, strongly, strongly asking that after so many years of it not being reauthorized, particularly in the case of the Trafficking Victims Protection and Prevention Reauthorization Act, we really are calling on Congress to act.
1: Fran, what do you see when you're looking at different organizations that are helping out, different religious groups?
2: See more of what you mean.
1: Are they helping when you're looking at Catholic organizations and communities? Are they joining the fight?
2: Absolutely. We are a smaller office, and we work in coalition with terrific folks. We have both secular and interfaith groups that work with us on this. The Washington Interfaith Staff Community has a human trafficking working group, so there really is a rallying cry across the board.
1: Fran and Katie, thank you so much for coming into the studio, and please keep us posted with everything that happens on the Hill.
0: Thank you.
2: Thank you so much for having us.
0: Have a great day.
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1: This week, the Vatican is hosting a summit that aims to put Pope Leo's encyclical Magnificent Humanity into action. EWTN News' Brian Schumacher reports.
13: The Pope believes that the concept of war has changed.
14: But ever since the entrance into the nuclear age, the whole concept of war has to be reevaluated with terms today.
13: In addition to the nuclear threat, we now must factor in the advances that artificial intelligence can bring to warfare. Simply put, there are more effective ways now to kill or to maim. That is why the Vatican is hosting the Global Nobel Laureates Assembly on Artificial Intelligence and Nuclear War at Borgo Laudato Si in Castel Gandolfo. It's inspired by Pope Leo's encyclical Magnifica Humanitas. The three-day gathering brings together 30 Nobel laureates, former heads of state and government, and 20 of the world's leading artificial intelligence experts and innovators. The goal? To search for a new global paradigm capable of combining innovation, responsibility, and ethics.
15: The issue is the extent to which these technologies are advancing faster than human wisdom in terms of the ability not only to govern, but also to understand. Together, they can explore how to help humanity maintain positive control over the challenges of our time.

0: The Vatican says the summit will provide the opportunity for dialogue and produce a new declaration for a disarmed and disarming peace. It will end on Thursday with a solemn session at Rome's City Hall on the Capitoline Hill in the heart of the Eternal City. In Rome, Brian Schumacher, EWTN News Nightly.
1: 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I'm Veronica Dudo. Good night and God bless.
2: 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I'm Montse Alvarado with some great news. 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
1: Hi, I'm Sister John Dominic of the Dominican Sisters of Mary, Mother of the Eucharist. Today we present another episode of our special series, Vice to Virtue, with Father Nick Monco. We hope these programs will lead you to a more virtuous life in Christ.
2: One of the things that allows Christians to be humble is knowing by faith that God knows all our sins, and God loves us anyway, and God loves us so much that he chose to suffer and die to free us from sin. Hi, I'm Father Nick Monco. I'm a Dominican priest of the Central Province, born and raised in Chicago, Illinois. I attended Fenwick High School and then went to Claremont McKenna College and double majored in economics and philosophy. For the past 3.5 years, I have been the chaplain to the St. Benedict Institute at Hope College, serving the campus community there as a priest.

In this series of talks, we're going to be looking at the seven deadly sins. And there's, I think, a big reluctance to talk about sin in society today. But I think it's a really important thing that we need to delve more deeply into. And as with anything, there are good and bad motivations for doing something. And so first, I want to look at some of the bad reasons why someone might want to dive into the seven deadly sins. I think a bad reason to look at the seven deadly sins is to increase servile fear. Servile comes from the word for slave. So servile fear is the fear that a slave has of punishment. This kind of fear has had its place in American history. The famous Protestant preacher Jonathan Edwards in the 18th century talked about sinners in the hands of an angry God. And he wanted to create this fear of punishment, this fear of hell in people, so that they would repent of their sins. Now here's the thing. Fear of hell can be useful in the spiritual

life. It can prevent us from falling into sin. It can help get us out of sins. But it's not enough by itself to get us into heaven. For that to happen, we actually need to love God and not simply avoid sin. So a bad reason for looking at the seven deadly sins is just to think, I'm going to avoid these sins and then I get to go to heaven. That's not quite how it works. A second bad motivation for looking at the seven deadly sins is when we come at it from a place of self-hatred and through a desire to know just how bad we really are. In other words, we're really down on ourselves and this is just another chance to beat ourselves up. And that's not a good reason to look at this topic. You know, when you visit a doctor, you want to be told what's wrong so that it can be fixed. And that's a good reason to look at the seven deadly sins. But if you're just going to the doctor to hear about how broken you are and how soon death is coming so you can feel really sad, that doesn't make any sense. And that's not the way to approach Jesus Christ, who is the divine physician, who can heal body and soul. And that's ultimately why we're looking at what's wrong, because we want to get better, not so that we can beat ourselves up more. A third bad motivation for looking at the seven deadly sins is because there's some kind of fascination with evil and with sin. It's generally a bad idea to spend a lot of time thinking about sins that you are fascinated by or drawn to. Learning about evil can give us a richer picture of the good, you know, just like the character of Ebenezer Scrooge is a nice contrast to the generosity of his nephew in the book. Gives us a better understanding of goodness, but we shouldn't be fascinated by evil. Our aim always has to be about what's good, not to get some scintillating tidbits on what's bad. A fourth bad way that we can approach the seven deadly sins is when we do it from a place of hopelessness. One of the things that allows Christians to be humble is knowing by faith that God knows all our sins and God loves us anyway, and God loves us so much that he chose to suffer and die to free us from sin. So no matter how much we sin, no matter what evil we see in our own souls, we know that God sees it and God can fix it. And so we need to approach this topic from a place of hope. So why look and study the seven deadly sins? What we're really trying to study here is not evil, but holiness. A first really good motive for studying the seven deadly sins is humility. And humility is about knowing and accepting the truth about ourselves. It's about real self-knowledge. St. Catherine of Siena talks a lot about this in her dialogue, and she says it's crucial for approaching God and seeing him as he is. Because here's the thing, God is truth. And if we're going to get closer to he who is truth itself, we can't do that by presenting a lie about ourselves. We have to come as we actually are. And it also means we have to be willing to see the imperfections within us as we get closer to him. Because just like with natural light, the closer you get to a light source, the more concentrated the light is on you, and the more that it's going to reveal, especially stuff that we don't like. So in knowing the greatness and the goodness of God, we can enjoy that and be filled with that light, but it also is going to reveal our dependence and our smallness on him. And that's kind of the price that we have to pay to accept that. It's kind of like going to the gym, you know, and you're working out and you're on the bench press, and like, thinking, I'm doing really well. And then the next guy comes along and then doubles the weight on the bench press, and all of a sudden, you know, you don't feel so strong. It's kind of like that. Self-knowledge, as St. Catherine said, is so crucial. And in her own life, this is something that she really lived. As she was growing in her love of God, there was a certain point in her life where he wanted her to spend more time with him. And so she asked her parents for permission to use this little broom cupboard in the house as her own little room, her own little prayer space, kind of Harry Potter style. And so she prepares this room and she enters into it, and Jesus appears to her. And the first thing that Jesus says to her is, "Catherine, I am he who is, and you are she who is not." Now, when I told the story to some high school kids, they said, "Oh, sick burn, Father."

And I said, I don't think that's the point of the story. I think Jesus is just trying to remind St. Catherine that she's totally dependent on him. And that's the perspective of humility. A second good motive for studying the seven deadly sins is to exercise the virtue of hope. The Council of Trent, which was dealing with the Protestant Reformation, countered the theology of Martin Luther. And Trent said that free will is, quote, attenuated in its powers, but not entirely extinguished. And it was countering the idea that because of original sin, we are just totally broken, we are utterly depraved, and, you know, that's just the way we are. No, we need to approach it with hope. And what that means is I'm going to look for these flaws, I'm going to look for these imperfections, precisely because I know they can be fixed, that with the grace of God, all things are possible. Another good motive for studying the seven deadly sins is out of fear of the Lord. Now, this is not servile fear, which is just the fear of punishment or the fear of hell. Fear of the Lord comes from love, and it's the first gift of the Holy Spirit. And it's a fear of offending God, not out of fear of punishment, but out of love. Because when you love someone, you want to make them happy. You want to do good things for them. It's kind of like when you love someone, you spend a lot of time thinking about, well, gosh, what can I give them for their birthday? What can I do for them for Christmas or Valentine's Day or something like that? We want to do things right. And that's part of the motive for looking at the seven deadly sins. We want to avoid the things that are wrong, that are offensive. Just like if you're going to cook something for somebody, you want to find out, what don't they like? And especially, what are they allergic to? Because you don't want them to toss down a handful of peanuts and asphyxiate on the floor in front of you. That's not a good date. And this is not just about giving gifts, but also about service. I remember when I was a little kid, we had a tradition on my parents' anniversary. Oftentimes they would buy lobster from the grocery store and we'd cook it together as a family. And then my brother and I would act as waiters for my parents and give them a really nice dinner at home. And it was just this beautiful act of love and of service because, you know, we had great parents and we wanted to show them how much we love them. And that's what the fear of the Lord is about. Yet another good motivation for studying the seven deadly sins is to live out the Beatitudes. And most specifically, blessed are those who mourn, for they shall be comforted. St. Thomas Aquinas said that the Beatitudes are the acts and the rewards of the virtues and the gifts. And mourning in the context of this beatitude is not just, oh, I'm sad because my favorite puppy died. I mean, that's sad, but that's not what the beatitude's about. It's about weeping for sin. It's about weeping over the sins of ourselves and of others and a world that doesn't know God, that doesn't know the love of Jesus Christ. The opposite of mourning sin would be being totally okay while people run around ruining their lives and other people's lives, and that's not what love is about. And we want to study the seven deadly sins so that we can weep over them, so we can see what's wrong, so we can share in the heartache of Jesus as he looks upon the world that is so broken. A further motivation for looking at the seven deadly sins, which is related to what I said before about hope, is that we study them to look for places of conversion. And here's the thing about conversion. It only happens in the broken places. Jesus says the healthy do not need a physician, but the sick do. The sick are the ones who get to experience medicine. The sick are the ones who approach the doctor for healing. And we need to take time and effort to look at what's actually broken. One year I was making a retreat at a monastery, and there was another man there who was on retreat, and he was a recovering alcoholic, and we ended up talking, and so we went for a long walk. And he told me about his life and his struggles. And he said, you know, I see so clearly where I want to go. I you know, the good life that I want for myself, that I know God wants for me. And my life just kind of keeps going off the road and into the ditch, you know, but I see where I'm supposed to be going. And I said, maybe the problem is that you're not actually looking at the ditch and where you are in the ditch and how you got in there. Because yes, Jesus does want you to have this beautiful future down the road, but Jesus is in the ditch waiting for you to get there so that you can fix the problem together. That's where you're going to meet Jesus. It's not about meeting him just down the road someday in heaven. Heaven starts now, and it means meeting Jesus now. And so when we look at the seven deadly sins,

especially in relation to ourselves, like, what am I doing wrong? How could I be better? It's about looking for those places of conversion where we can invite God in. Jesus came to earth not because it's such a great place, but because he knew it was broken and he wanted to heal it. And here's the thing, when you read the Gospels, you notice that Jesus' love touches people precisely in the places where they're broken. Could be the brokenness of sin and needing forgiveness. It could be separation from the community. It could be physical sickness. Tons of people are healed in the Gospel. But the point is that all of those people, no matter what their problem was, they experienced God's love precisely because he touched them in the most broken place in their life, the thing that was weighing most heavily upon them. The whole story of the Incarnation is God coming into a dark and chaotic world to bring light and order. The world that we live in is not the world as God originally intended it to be. He didn't make it scarred by sin. In talking about sin, especially the seven deadly sins, it's natural to ask, what's the devil's role in all of this? How does he and his minions fit into the picture? Now, the devil and the other demons are fallen angels, and that means that they're individual persons who can know things and make choices, but they're no longer friends with God because they chose rebellion against him. And they, unlike us, don't have bodies. So that's what it means to be pure spirit, that they're meant to operate without any of this. And the existence of the devil and his angels is part of scripture. It's part of the church's constant teaching that these beings do actually exist and they do try and lead us into temptation. So here's the question. Is it possible for the devil to make us sin? In other words, when you get in trouble, is the devil made me do it a legit excuse? The answer is no. The devil cannot force us to make any choices. The same is true of bad friends. They can suggest sins. They can present us with opportunities, but they can't make us do anything. They cannot move our souls at our very core the way God can move us with his grace. But still, evil forces can exercise a big influence in our lives. Now, given this reality, a natural question is, why does God allow us to be tempted by the devil? Don't we have enough problems, like, on our own? Did we really need extra? Well, the first reason that I think God allows us is that he kind of didn't. God didn't put us on earth under the authority of the devil. He gave the world to Adam and Eve to be its caretakers, them and their descendants. And who invited the devil to the party and gave him the keys to the kingdom? That would be us. Adam and Eve, our first parents, were the ones who decided to cast off the grace that they had been given and to submit to the suggestions of the devil. So the world that we live in is not the world as God originally intended it to be. He didn't make it scarred by sin. Yes, temptation comes. Yes, the devil did tempt our first parents, but they also had all the graces that they needed inside to reject that. God gave them this perfect freedom from sin, and they were the ones who threw it away. I think a second reason that God allows us to be tempted by the devil is because God loves us, and he uses the devil's temptations to help us. One way he does this is by allowing the devil to point out our weaknesses, because the devil, even though he is evil, is not stupid. And being a not stupid creature, in fact, a very intelligent creature, he's going to go after our weak points. And he very nicely points them out to us, or not so nicely. When Jesus is in the desert and the devil comes to him, the devil tempts him with food. Why? Because Jesus is hungry. And it points out this weakness in Jesus, this physical weakness from not eating for 40 days. And scripture says he was hungry. Biggest understatement of the New Testament. And so the devil, intelligently, tempts Jesus to create food. So here's how this helps us. Listening to the voice of temptation gives us insight into what's really going on inside. What is the weak point within us? And oftentimes it's not what the sin looks like on the outside. So if the voice of temptation is saying to us, is this really a sin? What it's showing us is that what we're struggling with is a lack of faith. You know, that maybe we're not certain about what we believe, because if we were certain,
devil wouldn't even bother asking us that.

0: question. Or maybe the devil says, you know you want this. Well, what does that point to? It points to the fact that we're not acknowledging to ourselves that we have a desire for a certain kind of evil. And that's pride at work. I don't want to admit the things that are wrong in me. I don't want to admit the bad desires that I have. And so the devil points this out. Very useful. Or maybe the devil says, you'll never be free of this sin. You'll never break this habit. And it shows that what we're struggling with is actually hope. And what the devil is trying to do is lead us into despair, which is almost certainly worse than whatever the other sin is that we're struggling with. We need to hope in God and trust in his strength and keep going. And that's where the conversion will happen. Now, besides pointing out our weaknesses by the voice of temptation, the devil also helps us by putting pressure on us to find a solution. Here's the reality of, well, my life and probably your life. We're lazy. I'll work on it tomorrow. You know, I'll save that for next week. Do this all the time. And it would be very easy to do the same thing with sin. I'm good enough. I don't need to work on this no more. By having the devil there prompting us, pushing us, tempting us, it puts pressure on us to actually deal with the problems we would much rather avoid. You know, there's an old saying, the devil never sleeps. Well, God doesn't either. And his grace is always at work in these moments of temptation. The devil's temptations force us once again to turn to God for help. Otherwise, we just move along and pretend that nothing was wrong. Let's be honest, most of us would choose to be just good enough, not great. And God is trying to bring us to that greatness of union with himself. And that's why he wants to force the issue. And that's why he allows the devil to tempt us. A third way that the devil actually helps us get closer to God is that he provides us an opportunity for exercising the virtues. Scripture says, your opponent, the devil, is prowling like a roaring lion, looking for someone to devour. Resist him, steadfast in your faith. That's from 1 Peter chapter 5. Practice makes perfect, and the devil gives us lots of opportunities to practice loving God and neighbor and to resist sin. God allowing the devil to tempt us is like adding weights to the bench press bar at the gym. Yeah, it makes it harder, but it also makes us stronger when we do the work of resisting. The added weight also pushes us to rely on God's help and not merely on our own strength. Through the devil, God has helped me to grow personally in my trust in the power of prayer and in humility. I'm going to tell you a story. For about 5 years in seminary, I had the hardest time paying attention at Mass, and most specifically at the gospel and at the consecration. And I tried and I tried and I tried to pay attention. And every day I'd go down to the chapel and say, okay, we're going to focus today, focus. We're going to pay close attention. We're not going to get distracted. Oh, look, shiny. Dang it, I missed it, you know? And that's kind of how it went for a really long time. It was kind of like I had ADHD, but here's the weird thing. The only time I ever experienced that was at Mass, at those two points. So finally, after 5 years of this, I wisened up and I went to talk to an older and wiser brother in the order. And he said, I see what's going on. Look, this is a spiritual attack, and the devil is stronger and more intelligent than you are. And so, Nick, you need to ask for help from someone. Jesus, his mother, Saint Michael, any of those will be fine, but you need help. And he said, when you go to Mass in the morning, before Mass begins, just say a short prayer asking for help, asking to be freed from this distraction. So I did. Tried that the next week, and instantly 90% of the distractions went away immediately. And it gave me a new respect for the power of prayer and also the reality of the devil and how subtly he can work. He's not going to make me not believe in the Eucharist. He's not going to make me hate Jesus. The best he could do at that time was just to distract me from Jesus. And through prayer, I learned my own weakness and how God can help me. So this is how the devil fits into the seven deadly sins and the life of virtue, and how God uses the devil to bring us to salvation.
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0: bloodiest conflict ever waged on American soil, the American Civil War from 1861 to 1865, claimed over 1 million casualties with more than 600,000 dead. In its aftermath, not only was the evil institution of slavery ended forever in the United States, but change swept the country. The Catholic population was as divided on the issues of slavery and states' rights as the rest of the country, with the result that Catholics held prominent positions in both the Union and Confederacy, and Catholics in large numbers fought and died for both causes. Once the war began, however, priests and nuns, as well as their bishops, labored in hospitals, prisons, and military camps in both the Union and the Confederacy. The church helped to feed, clothe, and care for orphans, widows, and crippled soldiers and civilians, both in the North and the South. The Catholic Church was thus able to emerge out of the war in a state of unity that really stood in stark contrast with virtually all other institutions in the country. Among the most visible and heroic were the Catholic nuns and sisters who served as nurses on the front lines and in field hospitals. Over 500 religious women from more than a dozen congregations answered the desperate need for medical care. They worked without rest, often under fire, tending to the wounded and the dying, regardless of their faith. In an era of deep anti-Catholic sentiment, these women shattered prejudice with their simple, fearless love.
1: Welcome to Catholic Blitz. I'm Father John Trigilio of the Diocese of Harrisburg, Pennsylvania, joined by my dear friend, Father Ken Briganti of the Diocese of Metuchen, New Jersey. And Father Ken, you have 60 seconds to answer this question. Must a person be awake to receive the anointing of the sick?
2: Go. When I first saw that, I'm glad it said anointing of the sick. I thought maybe they were talking about one of my sermons on Sunday Mass. For anointing of the sick, no, if you're in the hospital and you're going in and you're anointing them because they are in very dangerous or critical condition, you can certainly go ahead and

0: anoint them. Obviously, for Holy Communion, they need to be awake. But for the sacrament of anointing of the sick and giving them the apostolic pardon also with that, certainly they do not have to be awake. Go ahead and give the sacrament out.
1: Wow, that was excellent. 26 seconds to go. Well, please come back for more Catholic Blitz.

0: walk where missionaries once preached and martyrs once bled, for the Catholic faith to flower in North America.
1: There was a whole society of saints that were created. 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
0: Discover where St. Kateri, the lily of the Mohawks, bloomed, and why the National Shrine of Our Lady of Martyrs is one of the United States' hidden gems. 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
6: Family, a prayer that we pray together is a powerful prayer. So please pray together with me our EWTN family prayer. Today we pray in thanksgiving. Most Holy Trinity, Father, Son, and Holy Spirit, we thank you for this day, which is your gift to us. Let us live it in a way that is pleasing to you. We thank you for saving us from sin and death. Make us virtuous and holy. We thank you for a place being prepared for us in your house forever. Do not let us be separated from you. We thank you for the many things we take for granted. Help us to delight in your goodness. Through Christ our Lord. Amen.

behold the Lamb of God, who takes away the sins of the world. Take this, all of you, and eat of it, for this is my body, which will be given up for you. Take this, all of you, and drink from it, for this is the chalice of my blood, this

I confess to Almighty God and to you, my brothers and sisters, that I have greatly sinned in my thoughts and in my words, in what I have done and in what I have failed to do. Through my most grievous fault. Therefore I ask Blessed Mary, Ever Virgin, all the angels and saints, and you, my brothers and sisters, to pray for me to the Lord our God. May Almighty God have mercy on

A reading from the book of the prophet Isaiah. In the days of Ahaz, king of Judah, son of Jotham, son of Uzziah, Rezin, king of Aram, and Pekah, king of Israel, son of Remaliah, went up to attack Jerusalem, but they were not able to conquer it. When the word came to the house of David that Aram was encamped in Ephraim, the heart of the king and the heart of the people trembled, as the trees of the forest tremble in the wind. Then the Lord said to Isaiah, "Go out to meet Ahaz, you and your son, Shear-Jashub, at the end of the conduit of the upper pool, on the highway of the fuller's field, and say to him, 'Take care you remain

0: tranquil and do not fear. Let not your courage fail before these two stumps of the smoldering brands, the blazing anger of Rezin and the Arameans and the son of Remaliah. Because of the mischief that Aram, Ephraim, and the son of Remaliah plots against you, saying, let us go up and tear Judah asunder, make it our own by force, and appoint the son of Tabeel king there. Thus says the Lord, this shall not stand, it shall not be. Damascus is the capital of Aram, and Rezin is the head of Damascus. Samaria is the capital of Ephraim, and Remaliah's son, the head of Samaria. But within 60 years and 5, Ephraim shall be crushed, no longer a nation. Unless your faith is firm, you shall not be firm. The word of the Lord. God upholds his city forever.
1: God upholds his city forever.
0: Great is the Lord and holy to be praised. In the city of our God, his holy mountain, fairest of heights, is the joy of all the earth.
1: God upholds his city forever.
0: Mount Zion, the recesses of the north, is the city of the great king. God is with her castles. Renowned is he as a stronghold.
1: God upholds his city forever.
0: For lo, the kings assemble. They come on together. They also see and at once are stunned, terrified, routed.
1: God upholds the city forever.
0: Quaking seizes them there, anguish like a woman's in labor, as though a wind from the east were shattering ships of Tarshish.
1: God upholds the city forever.

Jesus began to reproach the towns where most of his mighty deeds had been done, since they had not repented. Woe to you, Chorazin! Woe to you, Bethsaida! For if the mighty deeds done in your midst had been done in Tyre and Sidon, they would long ago have repented in sackcloth and ashes. But I tell you, it will be more tolerable for Tyre and Sidon on the day of judgment than for you. And as for you, Capernaum, will you be exalted to heaven? You will go down to the netherworld. For if the mighty deeds done in your midst had been done in Sodom, it would have remained until this day. But I tell you, it will be more tolerable for the land of Sodom on the day of judgment than for you.

Today you'll be getting more of a sermon rather than a homily. You might wonder, what's the difference? Well, at least the way I heard it, a homily is mainly a reflection on the readings at Mass, versus a sermon can be about any Christian topic. And as we're celebrating the feast day of Saint Kateri Tekakwitha, who was persecuted by her tribe, not only for her conversion to Christianity and her baptism, but because of her desire to remain a virgin, I felt inspired to reflect on the value and beauty of virginity. The value of virginity flows mainly from the fact that God was born of a virgin. From all eternity, God planned for the incarnation, for his son to be born of a virgin. Before that, the Jews, while they saw virginity as important to hold on to for marriage, the idea of lifelong or perpetual virginity was not necessarily something that they encouraged. Not only was it seen as a curse for a woman to be barren within marriage, but because there was such an emphasis on the blessing of having children within marriage, if a woman had to die a virgin, they actually saw it as something as to be mourned and lamented. In the book of Judges, the daughter of Jephthah, when she learns that she is going to die a virgin before marriage, then she asks for 2 months to go into the mountains with her maiden companions to bewail the fact of her virginity. And it says that after this, it became a custom for the daughters of Israel year by year to go and mourn Jephthah's daughter for 4 days. Well, this attitude towards virginity changed with the coming of Christ. The fact that God was born of a virgin, virginity began to be valued. In the early church, you had beautiful young women recognizing the beauty of a gift of self to God, to give themselves totally to God, like the Blessed Virgin Mary, and so they wanted to hold on to their virginity, consecrate it to God, and forego the suitors in marriage that were coming at them, to the point of even suffering torture and death to belong to God alone. I heard of Saint Rose of Lima, I believe it was, who, when her parents were trying to have her get married and different suitors would come, she took something that she was allergic to and rubbed it on her face so that her face would blow up. And so when she'd go to meet the suitor, her face would be all big and be like, hi. Well, because whatever it took to belong solely to Christ. Saint Kateri was one who made this gift to God. After she relocated to a Christian village on the St. Lawrence River, she made a private vow of virginity about a little over a year before she died. Today, sadly, most of our world has lost the sense of the value of virginity or a life of consecrated celibacy. Like St. Kateri, who suffered persecution because of her desire to remain a virgin, today, when young men and women express an interest or desire in a religious vocation or the priesthood, very often they are met with misunderstanding, if not ridicule. I remember when I was in high school and started sharing that I was considering a vocation to the priesthood, I received a number of very unencouraging responses. One person said, oh, well, too bad you're Catholic. You should become just a Christian minister, because then you can get married as well and serve. And no sense of it's actually worth it to be able to do what a priest does. But also someone else said, you don't want to do that. You don't want to become a priest. You want to get married and have children, right? Another said, what's the matter with you? Don't you like women? And today I like to say, yes, I like women. I love women so much. I see it as worth giving my whole life to trying to help them get to heaven as a priest. Another person said that, well, today you hear a lot of young men say, I would think about the priesthood if they could get married. It seems to say that it would be so much better without that, right? It obviously would be better without this celibacy. There's no value in celibacy by itself other than just a great big penance, right? It's a common thought today. I used to think that way too. Maybe I'll just be a deacon. And that's for mostly

from Christian believers, those responses. It's even worse when we consider the messages sent out there by the secular world, where immodesty and sexual immorality is all over the place, in fashion, in music, in movies and TV shows. There's this sense of you can't live without certain bodily pleasures. If you try to do so, you'll go crazy. And people out there are clamoring for the right to do whatever they want, with whomever they want, with their bodies. And then you top all that off with the rampant spread of pornography, so easily accessible, and many parents putting X-rated movie theaters in the hands of their children without filters or monitoring. This is going to set them up for disaster, and whatever their vocation might be. The message is, no, you'll go crazy if you try to embrace a life of virginity. It's impossible, it's inhuman, it's unnatural. Wrong. It's supernatural. It's not against nature, it's above nature. And it can be embraced and lived with great joy when we have a sense of the supernatural reasons. I read Vita Consecrata shortly before joining the religious life, and there Pope St. John Paul II lays out several good reasons for embracing a life of virginity. The Church teaches that consecrated virginity and celibate chastity, it is a gift to the Church and a gift to the person called, and it's a gift to be welcomed and embraced. Well, how so? What are the reasons? The most common reason that people usually think of when they're trying to justify a vocation of virginity is the pastoral reason or the apostolic reason. This is the reason that the consecrated virgin or the religious, the priest, because they belong totally to God, they can dedicate themselves full-time to the service of the people of God. And that's a beautiful thing. That's a noble reason. Some people say, okay, yeah, I could see that, making it worth it. Others are like, give me a little more. Okay, so a second great reason is the Christological reason. The fact that Jesus Christ himself was celibate. He lived lifelong virginity. And then there's the imitation of Mary. Just the idea of imitating our Lord in a closer way, imitating the Blessed Mother, that's a very good reason to remain a virgin all one's life. Some will say, oh, I can't be a priest because I'm a man. As if to say that in order to be a real man, you have to have certain experiences. No, Jesus Christ was the perfect man, perfect God and perfect man, and he remained a virgin his life long. So if it's good enough for him, then it's good enough for those young men called. Then there's the ecclesial reason, the reason having to do with the Church, that the priest who stands in persona Christi, he stands in the person of Christ, he takes on the bride of Christ, the Church, as his own. And Jesus wants his priests as fiercely devoted to the Church as they would be to a natural human spouse. And so, yes, in the mystical way, the priest does take on a spouse and dedicate himself to the service of her children. And then the women who enter into consecrated virginity, who make those vows, they become a living icon of Holy Mother Church. That is both bride, virgin bride, and spiritual mother. They will see who were their children when they get to heaven. All those people who've benefited by their vow of virginity to God, by their obedience, the grace flowing to people to be able to to have conversion and make that act of faith, receive baptism. Yes, you are mothers. Then there's my favorite reason, the eschatological reason. I believe Fulton Sheen said one time, I have to use those big words so you'll think I'm smart. The eschatological reason, it has to do with the end times. The fact that in the end, after the resurrection, in heaven, no one is going to be getting married or given in marriage, our Lord says. Well, why not? Well, because the ultimate goal of marriage is to get your spouse to heaven. It's till death do us part, because the ultimate goal is not you and me forever and ever, baby. No, it's to get each other to heaven. Why? In heaven, it's not just seeing God. It's not just hanging out with God. It's total gift of self to God. It is perfect union with God, a mystical marriage, God giving himself totally to us in all of his infinite beauty, truth, and goodness, and we finally will belong totally to him.

Well, when we recognize that, it's possible to hear the call and experience the desire. I don't want to wait until I get to heaven to give myself to God. I want to give myself as totally as I can to God right now, body and soul, in this consecrated vocation. There was one time I was in a phone call, and the woman towards the end of the phone call, she wasn't Catholic, and she asked, "Can you explain celibacy to me? I don't get it. The whole celibacy thing. Why priests have to be celibate?" And I'm thinking, there's like less than a minute left in this phone call. And I said a silent, quick prayer to God. And then I said, "You know how husband and wife make a total gift of themselves, body and soul, to each other in marriage?" She said, "Yes." And I said, "Okay, well, the priest or the consecrated religious brother or sister, they make that total gift of self, body and soul, to God." And she was like, "Oh, well, that makes sense." I was like, "Oh, we did it." Yes, consecrated virginity is a way of anticipating heaven. That's my favorite way to describe it, anticipating heaven. A religious sister or brother, especially in their habit, it's a reminder to the whole world of what we were created for, union with God. This is why, even though St. Kateri died at the young age of 24, I believe she died very happy and fulfilled, a great joy, a heart full of love for God, that it was noticed overflowed in her charity for others. So we want to encourage these religious vocations. I want to see it, if parents have a daughter or son who's thinking about this vocation, to see it as a great blessing for the family, something to, yes, be encouraged. Perhaps joining the servidoras, the servants of the Lord and the Virgin of Matara, perhaps the sister servants of the Eternal Word who aren't very far away from here, perhaps the poor Clare nuns of Perpetual Adoration, or my sister's religious community, the Dominican Sisters of Mary, Mother of the Eucharist. The happiest day of my life was the day of my sister's final vows. Oh, what about your priesthood? That was the second happiest day of my life. But to be there as a priest, celebrating Mass, when my sister was becoming a bride of Christ, giving her whole life to God through her perpetual vows, I could almost not bear to look at her. She was so radiant with beauty. Let us send the message to the world that virginity is beautiful. Virginity is beautiful. When I see happy, joyful religious sisters, I fall deeper in love with God. Thank you for your yes to your vocation. St. Kateri's face was left scarred at a young age by smallpox, but you can bet that she was captivatingly beautiful in the eyes of our Lord Jesus Christ, and that now she is shining with an unimaginable beauty among the virgins, the choirs of virgins in heaven. St. Kateri Tekakwitha, pray for us.

0: Almighty God, ever ready to hear the cry of the poor, in our need, we unite in offering you our petitions with blameless hands.
1: That all the members of the church may strive to be holy with the holiness of God Himself, we pray to the Lord. That all those who are suffering and are near death may find consolation in the cross of our Savior, we pray to the Lord. That mankind may grow in love and reverence for all unborn children and their mothers, we pray to the Lord. For the Franciscan missionaries of the Eternal Word, that they may grow in their union with God and bring His joy to the world, we pray to the Lord. For all who have died, that they may rest in peace, be brought to that final resurrection,

0: 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We pray to the Lord.
1: All-powerful, ever-living God, direct our steps in the way of your love, so that our whole life may be fragrant with all we do, in the name of Jesus, your beloved Son, who lives and reigns with you and the Holy Spirit, God forever and ever.
2: Amen. Amen.

Pray, brethren, that my sacrifice and yours may be acceptable to God, the Almighty Father. As we proclaim your wonders, O Lord, in the Virgin Blessed Kateri Tekakwitha, we humbly implore your majesty that as her merits are pleasing to you, so too our dutiful service may find favor in your sight. Through Christ our Lord. Amen.

To you, therefore, most merciful Father, we make humble prayer and petition through Jesus Christ, your Son, our Lord, that you accept and bless these gifts, these offerings, these holy and unblemished sacrifices, which we offer you firstly for your holy Catholic Church. Be pleased to grant her peace, to guard, unite, and govern her throughout the whole world, together with your servant, Leo, our Pope, and Stephen, our Bishop, and all those who, holding to the truth, hand on the Catholic and Apostolic faith. Remember, Lord, your servants. And all gathered here, whose faith and devotion are known to you, for them we offer you this sacrifice of praise, or they offer it for themselves and all who are dear to them, for the redemption of their souls in hope of health and well-being, and paying their homage to you, the eternal God, living and true. In communion with those whose memory we venerate, especially the glorious ever Virgin Mary, Mother of our God and Lord Jesus Christ, and Blessed Joseph, her spouse, your blessed apostles and martyrs, Peter and Paul, Andrew, James, John, Thomas, James, Philip, Bartholomew, Matthew, Simon, and Jude, Linus, Cletus, Clement, Sixtus, Cornelius, Cyprian, Lawrence, Chrysogonus, John and Paul, Cosmas and Damian, and all your saints. We ask that through their merits and prayers, in all things we may be defended by your protecting help. Through Christ our Lord. Amen. Therefore, Lord, we pray, graciously accept this oblation of our service, that of your whole family. Order our days in your peace, and command that we be delivered from eternal damnation and counted among the flock of those you have chosen. Through Christ our Lord. Amen. Be pleased, O God, we pray, to bless, acknowledge, and approve this offering in every respect. Make it spiritual and acceptable so that it may become for us the body and blood of your most beloved Son, our Lord Jesus Christ. On the day before he was to suffer, he took bread in his holy and venerable hands, and with eyes raised to heaven, to you, O God, his almighty Father, giving you thanks, he said the blessing, broke the bread, and gave it to his disciples, saying, "Take this, all of you, and

eat of it. For this is my body, which will be given up for you.

In a similar way, when supper was ended, he took this precious chalice in his holy and venerable hands, and once more giving you thanks, he said the blessing and gave the chalice to his disciples, saying, "Take this, all of you, and drink from it, for this is the chalice of my blood, the blood of the new and eternal covenant, which will be poured out for you and for many for the forgiveness of sins. Do this in memory of me."

Therefore, O Lord, as we celebrate the memorial of the Blessed Passion, the resurrection from the dead, and the glorious ascension into heaven of Christ your Son, our Lord, we, your servants and your holy people, offer to your glorious majesty, from the gifts that you have given us, this pure victim, this holy victim, this spotless victim, the holy bread of eternal life and the chalice of everlasting salvation. Be pleased to look upon these offerings with a serene and kindly countenance, and to accept them as once you were pleased to accept the gifts of your servant Abel the just, the sacrifice of Abraham, our father in faith, and the offering of your high priest Melchizedek, a holy sacrifice, a spotless victim. In humble prayer, we ask you, Almighty God, command that these gifts be borne by the hands of your holy angel to your altar on high, in the sight of your divine majesty, so that all of us who through this participation at the altar receive the most holy body and blood of your Son may be filled with every grace and heavenly blessing through Christ our Lord. Amen. Remember also, Lord, your servants who have gone before us with the sign of faith, and rest in the sleep of peace. Grant them, O Lord, we pray, and all who sleep in Christ, a place of refreshment, light, and peace, through Christ our Lord. Amen. To us also, your servants, who though sinners, hope in your abundant mercies, graciously grant some share and fellowship with your holy apostles and martyrs, with John the Baptist, Stephen, Matthias, Barnabas, Ignatius, Alexander, Marcellinus, Peter, Felicity, Perpetua, Agatha, Lucy, Agnes, Cecilia, Anastasia, and all your saints. Admit us, we beseech you, into their company, not weighing our merits, but granting us your pardon. Through Christ our Lord,

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You sanctify them, fill them with life, bless them, and bestow them upon us.

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From every evil, graciously grant peace in our days, that by the help of your mercy, we may be always free from sin and safe from all distress,

Lord Jesus Christ, who said to your apostles, "Peace I leave you, my peace I give you," look not on our sins, but on the faith of your church, and graciously grant her peace and unity in accordance with your will.

For those who cannot now receive Jesus in the Blessed Sacrament, we offer the following prayer. O Jesus, since I cannot now receive Thee under the sacramental veil, I beseech Thee with a heart full of love and longing to come spiritually into my soul, through the Immaculate Heart of Thy Most Holy Mother, and abide with me forever, Thee in me, and I in Thee, in time and in eternity, in Mary. Amen.

Renewed by partaking of this divine gift, we pray, O Lord our God, that by the example of Blessed Kateri,

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May God rebuke him, we humbly pray.

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God our Father, who wills that all men be saved, come to the knowledge of your truth. We beg you to send laborers into your harvest and grant them grace to speak your word with all boldness, so that your word may spread and be glorified, and all nations may know you, the only God, and him whom you have sent, Jesus Christ, your Son, our Lord. Amen. Our Lady, Queen of the Americas, Mary, Mother of the Franciscan Missionaries of the Eternal Word, pray for us.